0: If Bobby Witt Jr. is a Ferrari, Salvador Perez would be a tank.
1: Go with that.
0: Right-hander comes set. Burns from the belt. The 1-0 pitch. Caglione lifts a fly ball into center field. That's going to fall for a base hit in front of Blake Dunn, who's on in a hurry. Up to second, Perez. Back-to-back singles for the Royals here in the fourth inning. The fourth inning is brought to you by Four Roses Bourbon. Four Roses, the mellow, balanced Kentucky classic that's crafted for those home run moments. Proud sponsor of the BCL Press Club, presented by Four Roses Bourbon. Enjoy responsibly.
1: It has been the home run that has been the run scoring issue for the opponent against Chase Burns, but the Royals are making a bid to try to put some hits on the board to put a run to the plate.
0: Isaac Collins swings and fouls it back. The good news for the Reds is it's going to take two more knocks in all likelihood to get Perez home from second.
1: You're saying that the tank doesn't round third well?
0: It just doesn't quite have the same get up. Burns fires the pitch. Check swing down too low. Perez is a big guy, and I would also say that the years of catching probably taken its toll on his legs. I don't think anybody would run that well after all the years of catching that he's had and all the innings he's caught, swung on and fouled back. We'll go right into the BCL Press Club. One ball and two strikes. Burns readies. Collins waiting in the 1-2 pitch. Too high with the fastball. Tried to get him to go out of the zone, but missed up. Two balls, two strikes. Well, T.J. Friedl was optioned down to AAA Louisville earlier today. The Reds brought up Noelvi Marte from Louisville, who's been crushing it down there. The pitch. Strike three called. Got him looking. Changeup over the outer half. Froze Collins. He's down on strikes. That's five for Burns.
1: Let's hope that it's a brief stay for Friedl. He finds that swing again and is right back in the number one spot for the Reds, because the Reds could really use his ability to get on base like he saw last year. He was as good as any leadoff hitter in the game, not named Ohtani.
0: The Reds don't want him to be a guy coming off the bench. The pitch. That's in there for a called strike. First pitch slider to Michael Massey, and the count is nothing and one. They want him to be a guy that's in there in the Reds outfield and leading off on a nightly basis, and he's just got to get things turned back around in the right direction. 0-1, the count on Massey. Burns the kick and pitch, swing and a foul off Stevenson, and the count is 0-2. Terry Francona talking with us about that before the ball game today, and he said he could not have handled that any better. He was really proud of the way that T.J. Friedl took the news, understood it completely. And I think TJ's ready to go down there and get to work and get right back up here. The pitch down and in. One ball and two strikes, the count on Massey. Runners at first and second with one man out. 2-0. Royals have the lead in the fourth. Burns ready at the belt. Here's the 1-2 pitch. Swing and a miss. Struck him out. Got him the fastball up and away. And that's the thing with Burns, especially against this Royals lineup that doesn't handle velocity very well. You get a couple of leadoff hits, you still got a chance to get out of it with the strikeout. And so far, back-to-back strikeouts for Burns. He's not out of the woods yet, but he's trending in that direction. Six strikeouts now for Burns. Nick Lofton, the batter. Burns to Lofton, and it's a strike on the outside corner, around the knees, nothing and one.
1: Well, Lofton is dead set on trying to shoot the ball to right field. I'm actually surprised he didn't take a hack at that pitch. He must have thought it was down.
0: Nothing and one the count. First and second, two outs, and Burns deals. Swing and a miss, a slider on the outside corner, but down. No balls and two strikes on Lofton.
1: Got him with a slider his last time up. After that swing,

0: Might have to go back to it.
1: Stevenson rolling through. Burns has it. Sets at the belt. Looks back at Perez. And now the 0-2. Swung on. Well hit. High in the air. Left center field. It'll hang up. Dunn runs under it. He will make the catch in center field for the final out of the Royals fourth. Couple of back-to-back singles open the inning, but Burns gets out of the jam, and we go to the bottom of the fourth. Still Royals 2, Reds nothing on the Reds Radio Network.
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1: Reds come to bat here in the fourth inning. You look good in one of those.
0: A little bigger than a 10-gallon.
1: Yeah. About as big as your gas tank. Breaking ball in there for a strike. Nothing and one on Nathaniel Lowe. 2-0 Royals.
0: It's an SUV hat. 40-gallon.
1: That'd be good. You ought to get you one of those. Here's the 0-1. Lowe swings, fouls it back. It's like that old SNL skit. Celebrity Jeopardy. Burt Reynolds. It's a big hat. Get it? It's funny. It's a big hat. 0-2 on low. The pitch just off the inside corner. One ball, two strikes. Reds need to get a little something going here. Kolek has struck out 7 Reds batters through 3 innings. He had not struck out more than 6 in a game. He struck out 7 in 3 innings against the Reds tonight. One ball, two strikes on low. Kolek out of the stretch, fires, and Lowe sends a fly ball toward the alley in left center, but it hangs up to allow Collins to run under it, coming over from left, and there's one gone in the fourth. If you're listening tonight on your car or truck radio, please remember to buckle your safety belt. This message brought to you by the Ohio Department of Public Safety. If you're not buckled up, what's holding you back? Now Eugenio Suarez. A strikeout in the second. Kolek to the plate. The pitch to low, Suarez is weakly chopped toward third, fielded near the bag by Lofton. Fires across to first in time to get Suarez.
0: First pitch sinker just ate him up.
1: Two down here in the fourth, and now Spencer Steer. Steer on fire. Career-high 21-game on-base streak. Longest active streak in the big leagues. And now he's riding a 6-game hitting streak to go with it. Over his hit streak, he's hitting .364. 3 extra base hits, including those 2 home runs he hit last night. Steer grounded to the second baseman, Massey. Up the middle his last time up. First pitch to him. And he watches a breaking ball miss a little bit low on the outside corner. 1-0 on Steer. there with just a quiet confidence, Spencer Steer. Kolick has the sign, now the kick and pitch. Way off the outside corner. Two balls and no strikes. Kolick threw the signs, ready to go. Now he throws, and he buried that in the dirt outside. Fastball down and away. It's 3-0 on Spencer Steer. Left-handed hitting Will Benson, waiting in the on-deck circle. It has been awfully easy for Kolick so far tonight. Reds have only had three base runners. 3-0 pitch. Strike call on the inside corner. Steer thinking maybe that was ball four and taking a step to first, but it was right on the inside edge about knee high.
0: He's trying to sell it.
1: He was. 3-1 pitch. Swinging a bouncing ball toward third. Backing up Lofton. He gloves. Throws in time to get Steer by half a step. Hustling down the line and the inning is over. Reds are out in order in the fourth. We go to the fifth. 2-0 2-0 Royals on the Reds Radio Network.
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3: Kyle Isbell will come to the plate, leading off the Royals' fifth inning, 2-0 Kansas City. 9-1-2 for the Royals here in the fifth against the right-hander Chase Burns. Burns has surrendered four hits and walked a batter. One of those four hits was a two-run home run following the lone walk. First pitch to Isbell is a fastball that misses up and away for ball one. 1-0 the count. Isbell flew to right in the second. Now he swings in the fifth inning and flies one to right center. Over is Benson. He has it. Two down, or one down. My goodness. Talking's tough tonight.
4: You'll be all right.
3: We'll get there. You know, it'll break things up. Let's look at the answer to our trivia question.
4: Let's do that.
3: Question was, this series, the theme 76 Royals trivia, the Royals won three division titles in the 70s but lost in the playoffs after each division championship winning season. And how many of these seasons did the team that beat the Royals in the playoffs square off against the Reds in the World Series? A3, B2, C1. I initially said C1. You said what, B2?
4: Two.
3: A3. Check swing, no swing. One ball, no strikes on Carter Jensen. I'm sticking with one. I don't feel good about it. It's not C. There's no way. Here's the 1-0 pitch to Jensen. Strike on the outside corner. The count is even 1-1. You're sticking with B, 2?
4: I am.
3: I'll be. It's C1. Get out.
4: Wow.
3: I was about to change my answer, too. The 1-1, up and away. And I was right. It was the Yankees.
4: Can see this whole homestand.
3: Royals lost to the Yankees in the American League Championship Series in each season from 76 to 78. In 76, the Yankees played and lost to the Reds in the World Series. The Yankees defeated the Dodgers in both 77 and 78. Up and away. It's a 3-ball, 1-strike count on Carter Jensen.
4: Killing the system.
3: Kind of blows it up a little bit, doesn't it?
4: Yeah.
3: Yeah.
4: I'm going to have to rebuild.
3: 3-1 on Jensen, the pitch. He swings, fouls it back. What a thrill it is for Carter Jensen to be playing for the Royals. He grew up in Kansas City, went to Park Hill High School, which is not far at all from Kauffman Stadium. Probably a 20-25-minute drive. And he was idolizing Salvador Perez, the guy who he now shares his position with. 3-2 pitch. Check swing. Did he go? Yes, strike three. Didn't matter. It was strike three called. Good pitch from Burns, who struck out seven now. Jensen strikes out for the second time tonight. Two gone here in the fifth. Great pitch. I mean, that
4: is pinpoint.
3: Slider right on the inside corner, knee high, and it froze him. Bobby Witt Jr. now. Fastball strike on the inside corner. Nothing and one on Witt. I don't know that that's where Stevenson or Burns wanted that pitch to go.
4: But that is a pitch that ties a hitter in knots. The breaking ball that starts at the upper inside corner and doesn't break.
3: The 0-1 in the dirt. Slider down, and the count is even 1-ball, 1-strike. Witt struck out his last time up after walking his first trip to the plate in the first inning. 1-ball, 1-strike on Bobby Witt Jr. Burns has retired the Royals in order only once, trying to do it for the second time in the 1-1. And he lifts a lazy fly to right, does Witt. There's Benson curling in to make the catch. Side retired. And the Royals are down in order in the fifth. We go to the bottom of the fifth inning. Still Royals 2, Reds nothing on the Reds Radio Network.
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3: Reds bat here in the bottom of the fifth. 2-0 Royals. Right-hander Stephen Kolick back to work. And Benson Bunt pushes one down the third baseline, barehanded by Lofton in the throw late to first. Benson beats it out, an infield hit, and he bunted that perfectly in the grass up the third baseline for a leadoff single.
4: Surprise, surprise, surprise.
3: Cowboy, that was textbook. The left-handed hitter stayed in there and just dropped it right down.
4: The third baseman was playing over in the shortstop hole, and you could see Benson, he squared around like he would on a sacrifice bunt because he knew if he bunted the ball towards that third base bag, he had it easily, and he did.
3: Now Tyler Stevenson, first pitch breaking ball in there for a strike, nothing one. See if the Reds can capitalize here. Bottom part of the order. Nothing and one on Stevenson. He walked his first time up. Now the 0-1. Breaking ball into the dirt. Boy, it looked like Stevenson was really starting to heat up, but he has cooled off again. Did have a hit last night. 1-for-4. Scored a run. Benson, modest lead at first. Golic holds. And throws. Strike on the inside corner.
4: Stevenson did not have a hit last night.
3: No, he didn't.
4: He's 0 for his last 10.
3: Wrote that down.
4: You were writing down tonight.
3: That's right. Tonight he will be. One ball, two strikes. Pick to first, and Benson back into the bag safely.
4: You know, in a two-run ball game, you don't have to get them all back with one swing of the bat or all in one inning. You just have to figure out a way to chip away at it.
3: You'd like to figure out a way to put some pressure on this right-hander that's been free and easy all night. 1-2, up and in, and Stevenson leans back out of the way of it. Two balls and two strikes. Here is tonight's scoreboard stumper. Three shortstops have hit 30 or more home runs, collected 30 or more stolen bases, and won the Gold Glove all in the same season. Who are they? Three. That's it. Three shortstops. Short list. 2-2. Breaking ball a little bit low on the outside corner. Pretty good pitch. Stevenson laid off.
4: That's how Kolick has been going about it. Runs the fastball in on the hands, follows it immediately with the slider right to the outside corner. That one he pulled just a tad. Bobby Witt is one of those that's on your list over there.
3: Payoff pitch. Benson started, stopped, and now it's a ground ball to short. Right at Witt to Massey at the bag. One around to first, double play. 6-4-3 on the double play there. And now Matt McClain will hit with the bases empty and two outs.
4: What about A-Rod? Is he on that list? He is?
3: Nope, he is not. Pitch just missed. You played with one of these guys, and I'm not entirely sure that you didn't play with two of these, both of these guys, to be honest. The 1-0. Swing and a foul, third base side.
4: What about Barry Larkin?
3: Barry Larkin is on the list. 33 home runs, 36 steals, and won the Gold Glove in 1996. The pitch, breaking ball down and away. I'm not convinced that you, but this guy did play for one of the teams you played for late in your career. Two balls and a strike.
4: I think you're thinking of Jimmy Rollins.
3: Wow. Swinging a ground ball off the bat of McClain, and that's into center field for a base hit. A two-out knock for McClain. He's aboard.
4: See how I did that?
3: Now back to the top of the order. That's really good. Did you play with Jimmy Rollins?
4: I did not.
3: Okay. You missed him by a few years now.
4: Yeah, he was coming up when I was with the Phillies. But fortunately for him, he didn't have to play on those teams that I was on because we were terrible.
3: Rollins hit 30 home runs, stole 41 bags, and won a Gold Glove in 07. What year were you there? Do you remember?
4: 1999 and the year 2000. My manager, Terry Francona.
3: Blake Dunn takes up and in, 1-0 on Dunn.
4: Doesn't matter how good a manager you are, you got to have some talent. And we were a little short.
3: One ball, no strikes on Dunn. Right-hander readies, and here's the 1-0 pitch. Down and away. Was that the first time you played for a manager that was managing in the big leagues for the first time?
4: Yes. But he had managed the year before I got there.
3: Oh, okay. So that wasn't his first year.
4: No,
3: oh, okay.
4: It's not his first year.
3: 2-0 on Dunn. 2-0 pitch. And Dunn lifts it deep to left. Back goes Collins. He looks up. It's gone. Blake Dunn ties it up. The night after, he's the hero. He ties this game at two with a two-run blast in the fifth.
4: He's a two-night hero now.
3: Last night, it was a little game-winning bloop. Tonight, it's a game-tying blast. And we're dead even at two. It's a brand new ball game here in the fifth inning.
4: Got a hanging breaking ball, and he hammered it. But you don't get that chance if McClain's not on base.
3: And here's J.J. Blade. The pitch to Blade is a strike on the outside corner, nothing and one.
4: Hey, keep this up. I might have to take my shirt off.
3: Nah, don't do that.
4: Well, I won't, trust me.
3: Okay, here's the 0-1 to Blade. Swing and a bouncer foul, first base side. Neither one of us need to be doing that anytime soon.
4: Be blinded.
3: Oh, man. Too bad. 0-2 on Blade. I mean, no offense, but.
4: I'm with you, brother.
3: Yeah, I know.
4: I was just joking.
3: 0-2. 0-2 pitch. Breaking ball, strike three called. Got him looking, inning over. Two-run home run from Blake Dunn has tied this game at two, and we go to the sixth. Brand-new ball game at Great American Ballpark on the Reds Radio Network.
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12: It's Dave Allen coming up with the next show. More on the Putnam County Data Center Project. Tim Brady from the Charleston CVB is here. And it's Drop Your Snacks Day with the Dirty Birds and Union Mission. 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
3: I'm still amazed you were 3-for-3 on the stumper tonight. That was really good. Vinny Pasquantino leads off the Royals' sixth inning. Brand new ball game, tied at 2. Chase Burns back to work. He's into his windup, the pitch, and Pasquantino takes in the dirt. Ball one. The Jimmy Rollins hint, by the way, was not a great hint.
4: Like, but, I mean, I know who I played with.
3: I know.
4: And who I didn't play with.
3: Here's the 1-0 to Pasquantino. The pitch is down too low. I guess you were able to narrow it down for the teams pretty easily.
4: Steel trap.
3: Two balls, no strikes on Pasquantino. Burns the plate, and Pasquantino takes down too low. Now, that would be a fun game to play. Pick some random guys that were on some of your teams. See if you remember them or not. Here's the 3-0 pitch to Pasquantino, and that's in there for a called strike.
4: 3-1. You know, there are some guys I don't remember. And part of it is when you're going through rehab and surgery, you don't even know your own name, much less anybody else's. You're so concentrating on doing the exercises. And
3: Pasquantino lifts it to center. Dunn going back on it. He'll make the catch on the track out there by the Reds bullpen. One down.
4: Trying to figure out how to brush your teeth without it pain shooting through your skull.
3: Here's Salvador Perez.

0: Saw Graham Ashcraft today. He's in a brace after the PRP injection in his arm. That's just to immobilize it for a few days, and then he'll begin his rehab. The pitch is a check swing to Perez down and away, but he was talking about the pain of that injection. That didn't sound like a real picnic.
1: No, it doesn't feel real good. Anything that goes into the elbow is painful because there is no room for anything to go in there.
0: Swing and a miss.
1: I mean, just the least little bit of inflammation is painful. And you're adding a lot of inflammation, a lot of fluid to a spot that doesn't contain, can't take the fluid.
0: The 1-1. Swing and a miss. Perez down to the count of ball and two strikes. Tied at two, Reds and Royals. Couple of two-run home runs. Vinny Pasquantino went deep for the Royals back in the first inning, and it was Blake Dunn going deep with two outs and Matt McClain aboard after his two-out single in the fifth. Burns deals the 1-2 pitch, and Perez takes the fastball off the outside corner. Burns in great shape right now. He has thrown 85 pitches as he works to Perez here in the sixth inning. The right-hander's 2-2. Perez grounds it back up the middle, backhanded off the glove of the second baseman, Steer. McClain gets it, throws to Stewart at first. Stewart had come off the bag, but it didn't matter. Perez beat it out anyway. That'll be an error on Spencer Steer.
1: It was a nice awareness by Matt McClain, because I thought after he got to the ball, they might have a chance there.
0: That might have been closer than initially thought, but Stewart came off the bag kind of giving up on that play at first base. McClain didn't.
1: McClain did not give up.
0: And Jack Caglione swings and misses the first pitch he sees here, and the count is nothing and one on Caglione.
1: These two fellas going at it, they were in the same draft.
0: Caglione out of Florida. Sixth overall pick. Burns the 0-1. In the dirt, it kicks away from Stevenson, and that'll go down to second, Perez will go down to second base on the wild pitch. That was a pretty good draft that year. Burns went second in that draft. Right-hander readies. Burns looks to second, now throws. And a swing and a miss. Good changeup. Bazana Cleveland was the first player taken. Charlie Condon hasn't made to the big leagues yet as the third player taken in that draft by Colorado. Also Nick Kurtz, and we've seen J.J. Weatherholt with the Cardinals. We'll see him again this weekend. The pitch, Caglione hits it twice.
1: Hit it twice. That was kind of fun.
0: He hit it once straight down. It bounced back up and hit his bat again on the backswing.
1: He fouled it. It went behind his back, and he caught it, as you mentioned, with his backswing and hit it back towards the backstop. He hit it better the second time than he did the first.
0: he really did. Here's the 1-2 to Caglione. Swung on, fouled straight back. 1-2 and holding here on Caglione. Caglione also did some pitching at Florida. He was in their rotation. Well, he was hitting bombs down there in Gainesville. The pitch, swing and a miss, struck him out. Got him with a slider down and in. Caglione strikes out. Two gone here in the sixth inning. Let's pause for station identification on the Reds.
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0: Isaac Collins at the plate with a runner at second base and two outs. Burns to Collins, and the first pitch fastball misses away for ball one. 1-0. Collins has flied to right. He's also struck out looking. Caleb Ferguson begins throwing now, and the Reds bullpen behind Burns as he's up over 90 pitches. Right-hander's home with the 1-0. Collins late on a fastball, 99. He's still got a little bit in the tank, I'd say.
1: little bit.
0: Burns readies. And the 1-1 pitch to Collins. Right on the outside corner at the knees. A fastball at 98. Strike two. You're talking about that draft with Gaglione. That's one of the best drafts in recent memory. One ball, two strikes on Collins. The pitch up and away. And a lot of those guys are already impact players at the major league level. Pisano with Cleveland, obviously Burns with the Reds. Caglione's a big part of this Royals team. Nick Kurtz is going off.
1: Nick Kurtz was just the American League player of the month for the month of May.
0: Two balls, two strikes. The pitch to Collins is down too low. And I know Weatherholt in St. Louis is still trying to get his footing, but there's a lot of folks that really like the type of player that he is.
1: Big pitch right here.
0: Three balls, two strikes. Runner at second with two outs and a 2-2 tie in the sixth. Burns from the belt, home with a payoff pitch to Collins. Swing and a miss. He struck him out. He blew a fastball by him. And Burns pumping his fist. Fired up as he leaves the mound. Six innings of two-run baseball in the book for Chase Burns. Nine strikeouts tonight. And he heads back to the dugout with this game tied at two in the middle of the sixth in the Reds Radio Network.
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0: Sal Stewart, first ball swinging, rips one to the wall in right center field. A little trouble with it for Caglione to the base of the fence at the 370 sign. But Stewart's into second base standing with a leadoff double here in the Reds' sixth inning.
1: That is textbook perfect swing for Sal Stewart. I mean, that is his money swing right there. He just laid out a frozen rope into the right center field gap.
0: Strikeouts in his first two at-bats, and now he's got a double leading off the Reds' sixth inning of a 2-2 tie. It looks as though Burns' night is done. Handshakes and hugs all around for Burns in that Reds' dugout. And now Nathaniel Lowe hits one on the ground up the middle, and they've got Stewart hung up. The shortstop chases him to third. Now the flip to the third baseman, Lofton, who will reach out and tag Stewart. It'll go 6-5. It was hit right back up the middle. And Sal froze. And Bobby Witt, a very alert player, able to make that play to Lofton. So Lowe will reach on the fielder's choice, 6-5. Now runner at first with one out for Eugenio Suarez. The pitch, Suarez takes low, fastball down. It's still Kolek on the mound for the Royals. He's just at 74 pitches. The Reds finally getting to him a little bit in the fifth with that two-run home run. Kolek delivers to Suarez, and he skies one high in the air. Medium depth, left center field. Easily played by Isbell coming on to make the catch for the second out here in the sixth inning. That is four hits for the Reds by Stewart in the span of six at-bats. And you hope that maybe that's a sign that the Reds are starting to get Kolek figured out a little bit. Now a runner at first base with two outs, and the batter Spencer Steer. Steer 0 for 2 tonight. Came in with his average up to 277. He's hit 322 in his last 32 games coming into tonight. Slider down low for ball one, 1-0. His average has been on a steady increase after a slow start to the year. Here's the 1-0 pitch to Steer. Down too low, it's a 2-ball, no strike count. With all the strikeouts of Kolek today, struck out 8. Steer is grounded out twice, once to second, the other to third. Big hole on the right side for Steer. Second baseman up the middle, first baseman holding the runner, and the pitch is down and away. It's 3-0 on Steer. Caleb Ferguson is ready to go in the Reds bullpen. He will probably come on in the seventh. The right-hander Kolek. To the plate, 3-0 pitch to Spencer Steer. Down and away, ball four, and it's a 22-game on-base streak for Spencer Steer. Continuing to add to his career best. Now the Reds with runners at first and second, two away, and here's Benson. Bunt hit his last time up. Just his second career bunt hit. And when I say career, I mean his entire professional career. The only other time he's ever dropped down a bunt hit, pitch breaking ball inside. You have to go back to his days playing in the minor leagues with the Columbus Clippers when he dropped down a bunt hit in 2022. The way he bunted that ball back in the fifth inning, he thought he'd done it his whole life. It was beautifully placed in the grass up the third base line for a hit. The 1-0. Benson takes off the inside corner fastball, and it's 2-0 on Benson. And now the catcher, Carter Jensen, going to go out and visit with Kolek here.
1: Sometimes you bunt a ball like that, and it slows your eyes down enough to let that ball get a bit deeper to the plate before you take your swing. And then you just waylay one the next time you come to the plate. Boy, wouldn't that be something.
0: You've been around this game for a long time. There are a lot of hitters that have used the bunt as a tool to try to get going again at the plate. For that very reason. Two balls, no strikes. The count on Benson. First and second, two away. Reds and Royals tied 2-2 in the sixth. Kolek staring in to get the sign. He's ready. And the right-hander's home with the 2-0 pitch to Will Benson. Swinging a foul back. Two balls and a strike. Right-handed pitcher, left-handed batter. Low at second, Steer at first. Outfield straight away against Benson, the 2-1. Strike called. Cutter. Right over the inside corner. Split the inside edge just above the knees, and now it's a two-ball, two-strike count. Kolek ready, and the 2-2 pitch on the way to Benson. Swinging a ground ball, sharply pulled foul, first base side. Still two balls and two strikes. Get that great taste of the ballpark at home with JTM's Philly Kits and Fat Tire beer, cheese, and pretzels. Find these game day favorites in your grocery freezer. JTM Food Group, let's create great dishes together. Two balls, two strikes on Benson. And Kolek fires, and Benson lifts a fly ball left field. It'll fade Collins back a step. Now he comes back where he started to make the catch, and the side is retired. Promising start with the leadoff double, but the Reds come up empty in the sixth. Still tied at two as we head back to Cowboy in the seventh on the Reds Radio Network.
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1: Left-hander Caleb Ferguson coming on for the fourth time. No record, no ERA. Five innings pitched, three hits. He is not allowed a run, hasn't walked a batter. He has struck out six. He is our Reds Wilbur's Mustard pitching change. Wilbur's Mustard, let's put some mustard on it. So Ferguson will get 7-8-9 here in the Royals order, and it'll begin with the second baseman, Michael Massey, who hits from the left side against the left-hander Ferguson. Swing and a miss. Fastball up and away, and Massey comes up empty. No ball, one strike count. Ball game tied at two runs apiece. And whoever wins this ball game wins the series. Down the left field line, into the air, and into the seats and out of play. No ball, two strike count. Game one, it was a runaway from the Royals. They had a grand slam in the first, and they never let the foot off the accelerator. Last night, the Reds, in spectacular comeback fashion, a 10th inning win after a tie by Will Benson on a home run in the bottom of the ninth inning. One ball, two strike count. Ferguson with a high hold back to the plate. Ground ball right side. Steer will have it. He will throw in time.
0: One down. Just the way that whole game unfolded last night, that's one of the more thrilling games you're going to see. Reds hadn't done a whole lot except Spencer Steer's home runs until the Benson homer in the ninth. All four hits that the Reds had produced runs in that game.
1: Thrilling if you're a Reds fan.
0: Right,
1: if you're a Royals fan, I think they've seen enough of that.
0: Yeah, that's a tired act for Royals fans.
1: Here's Nick Lofton. He will take a breaking ball. Backdoor doesn't quite get back to the outside corner. And it's a one ball, no strike count. Lofton 0 for 2. He has struck out. He has flied to center. 6 innings of two-run baseball for the right-hander Chase Burns. Ground ball left side. Suarez has it. The throw is in time. 2 down. And that has become a recurrent theme for one Chase Burns. It just seems like every time he takes the mound, he is putting the Reds in an awfully good spot to win the ball game, and no different here tonight. Lane Thomas will hit for Kyle Isbell. Isbell, 0 for 2, flied to right in both of his at-bats. Of course, both of those at-bats came

0: against the starter Chase Burns. And now Lane Thomas comes off the bench. He will pinch hit here in the seventh. Thomas had pretty good ball games the first couple of times around. Didn't get a hit in last night's ball game. He did reach via a walk. He was the one that hit the grand slam off of Lyon Richardson in the first inning of game one of this series, and he will take a breaking ball. Strike one from the left-hander, Caleb Ferguson. No ball, one strike count. Two down in the inning. Ferguson trying to retire the Royals in order here in the seventh. Fastball, strike two, right at the top of the zone. Ferguson quickly ahead, no balls and two strikes. Lefty sets, here he comes. Backdoor breaking ball, misses just a tad off the outside corner. Looked like he tried to cut it right back to the outside edge and it just didn't get there. Tenth pitch of the inning for Ferguson. And the left-hander will turn it loose. Breaking ball, lifted foul down the right field line. And again, a backdoor breaking ball, this time of curveball fashion. He just did shave the outside corner, and Thomas with a rather emergency swing to try to foul that one off. Count stays 1-2. Stevenson sets inside. Pitch, fastball well in off the plate. As Thomas jackknifes back out of the way, it's a two-ball, two-strike count. Two down here in the Royals' seventh. Ferguson back to the dish. Line drive, center field. That is where Dunn is waiting on it. He'll make the catch. That is a three-up, three-down seventh. Reds need a little run to take the lead. They are tied at two, Reds and Royals. Bottom of seven coming up here on the Reds Radio Network.
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0: Tyler Stevenson to face the right-hander Stephen Kolick for the third time here tonight. Kolick still in the ballgame. He's thrown 85 pitches. He's allowed two runs, both of which coming in the fifth inning. Stevenson readies at the plate. First pitch is a breaking ball. It misses well in off the plate. One ball, no strike count. Lane Thomas will stay in the ball game. He will be playing center field, taking over for Kyle Isbell. And another pitch is off the outside corner. A fastball down and away, and that was well off the plate. Left-hander Daniel Lynch begins to throw down in the Royals bullpen. Two ball, no strike count here to Stevenson. And this ball has popped up high into the air, down the first baseline. Pasquantino has it. One down. I knew it was an Italian fella. I just didn't know what his name was. So Stevenson pops up the 2-0 pitch. That'll bring Matt McClain to the plate. McClain had singled in that two-run fifth inning. After Stevenson hit into a double play, a two-out single, and then the man on deck, Blake Dunn, with a two-run homer to tie this baby up. Breaking ball, a slider misses off the outside corner. It's a one-ball, no-strike count here to Matt McClain. McClain readies the pitch. That's going to miss outside. A fastball down and away. Two-ball, no-strike count. Kolick back to the dish. Ground ball left side, ranked to the third baseman Lofton. He has it. The throw right on the money to Pasquantino. Two down. So that'll bring Blake Dunn to the plate with two outs. Well, the Reds had one fella that hit two home runs last night. That would be Spencer Steer. Might they have another tonight? Pitch from Kolick is fastball. It is upstairs, and it will be challenged.
1: The catcher's challenging to call the ball. The call is confirmed. Kansas City has one challenge remaining.
0: Now, if you had Pasquantino at the plate, that's probably a strike. But Blake Dunn, not quite as tall as the other fellas. One ball, no strike count. Pitch to the plate. That's a strike. Fastball over the outside part of the plate. And it's a one ball, one strike count here to Blake Dunn. Dunn 2-for-3 tonight. The pitch. Foul to the right side. Out of play.
2: Cowboy, the Reds have done a better job against Kolick over the last few innings. He had 7 strikeouts through the first 3. And since that point, he's only struck out one batter, so only one strikeout over the last 3 2/3. So at least the Reds have been doing a better job of getting the bat to the ball.
0: Well, Kolick about to throw his 95th pitch of the night here in the 7th. Here he comes. Upstairs. Fastball well above the zone. He's not as crisp as he was in the early going, but there aren't too many folks that get to that 100-pitch mark that are as crisp as they began. And the 2-2. Breaking ball caught by a leaping second baseman, Michael Massey. A line drive back up the middle, and Massey snags it midair. A 3-up, 3-down, 7th. Folks, we are tied at 2 as we head on to the 8th. Tommy Thrall's coming back on the Reds Radio Network.
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4: 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Officials with Google, along with the Putnam County Development Authority, came up with the idea to address the concern of transparency. Morgan Tinney with the PCDA said they've been working on the website for a while. She says this is something that Google does for their projects.
5: This is not uncommon for Google. They typically do this in different locations that they have around the country and in order to engage at the local level.
4: And AARP West Virginia and the Canal Charleston Health Department has officially launched Charleston's Walk with a Doc program. Officials with both joined together today at the State Capitol Complex to launch the program for the community. Walk with a Doc is an

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Metro News AccuWeather forecast says tonight clear skies, low 50, tomorrow mostly sunny, high 80.

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1: Swinging a foul, first base side. Nothing in one on Carter Jensen. Top of the order for the Royals here in the eighth inning. Caleb Ferguson on for his second inning of work. And the 0-1 pitch. Jensen swings, fouls it back. He's behind the count. Nothing in two. Jensen has flied to left and struck out twice. 0 for 3 tonight. 0-2 pitch. Strike 3 called. Frozen. Fastball right over the edge, and Jensen just watching.
2: Hey, that pitch looked like it was right down Broadway.
1: That's the 10th strikeout by Reds pitching tonight. Terry Francona has emerged from the Reds dugout. He's going to go to the mound. That'll be it for Andrew Caleb Ferguson. Reds will have another Wolbers mustard pitching change. It'll be T.J. Antone summoned from the Reds bullpen with nobody on and one out. Reds and Royals tied at 2. Wolbers mustard. Let's put some mustard on it on the Reds Radio Network.
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2: Right-hander T.J. Antone on for the 11th time. He is our Reds' Wolbers mustard pitching change. Wolbers mustard. Let's put some mustard on it.
1: Antone will go to work against Bobby Witt Jr. He walked and scored in the first on the two-run homer by Pasquantino. He has struck out and fly to right since. Now he gets the right-handed throwing T.J. Antone. Antone readies and brings it home. First pitch on the way, and Witt swings at it and pops it up. Foul, third base side. It'll stay in play. Stevenson over, and he'll make the catch. You were talking about that very play, I think it was last night, where it fell in no man's land because the third baseman was playing over towards short, and sometimes the pitcher has to get involved. Well, Antone was busting it over there on that play.
2: Look, when you're facing Bobby Witt Jr. and he pops up your first pitch, you don't want to have to throw him another
1: one. You got that right.
2: You run over there as fast as you can.
1: You're going to die for it if you have right to.
2: Somebody lit a fire in your britches.
1: Stevenson makes the play. Two down here in the eighth inning, and out Pasquantino. Antone home to Pasquantino, and it's too tight. Up and in with a first pitch cutter, and the count is 1-0. Well, the Brewers are facing a perfect game right now. Top of the sixth inning in Milwaukee, Giants batting leading 1-0, and Logan Webb is perfect through 5. 1-0 pitch, Pasquantino takes off the inside corner.
2: Hence the two words, right now.
1: Right now. Two balls, no strikes on Pasquantino. Antone readies, and the 2-0 pitch. Pasquantino watches a breaking ball up and away. As it sits right now, the National League Central is led, of course, by the Brewers. 37-21. Brewers on a three-game win streak right now. Here's the 3-0 pitch to Pasquantino. And a cutter on the outside corner in the first strike. Pittsburgh has

0: This division is just
1: crazy, isn't it?
0: Crazy. Pirates have gone from last place now into second place. They're 5.5 back. Then the Cardinals, Cubs, and Reds. Cubs have fallen down to fourth. Pitch, backdoor breaking ball hits the outside corner. Strike called. Pasquantino thought about challenging. Doesn't.
1: Threw his hand up, but he didn't quite get it to the helmet.
0: Nah, it was just a quick adjustment. It was a strike. It was a good pitch from Antone. Full count, 3-2. Antone eyeing the 11th strikeout of the night. 3-2 pitch to Pasquantino. And he popped him up foul. Back behind home. We'll try it again. Reds at the bottom, 7 back. But still 2 games over 500, so definitely not out of it.
1: Game and a half separating the second place team and the last place team. Everybody's over 500.
0: It's nuts. Crazy division. Antone, 3-2 again. Swinging a bouncing ball foul, first base side. It bounces right over Damon Hollins in the first base coach's box. We'll try the 3-2 again. Slice of pepperoni pizza on the Great American Ballpark video board, trying to fire everybody up. Antone back with the payoff pitch. And he barely got a piece of the breaking ball to stay alive. Still 3 balls and 2 strikes, and Pasquantino battling.
1: A variety of breaking balls from Antone. He's used the cutter, the slider, the sweeper. He's used them away. He's used them in. And Pasquantino keeps fouling them off.
0: And now Stevenson's out to visit with Antone about how they want to attack this at this point. And it's just not all that easy, is it, Cowboy, to use that many varieties of a breaking ball?
1: Especially 3-2, because they've all got to start in a hittable area to draw the swing of Pasquantino.
0: And if you make a mistake, he's already shown what he can do. And that wasn't even a mistake. That was a fastball about shoulder high, and Pasquantino drilled it out of here for the 2 Royals runs back in the first inning. Dangerous hitter at the plate with a full count. 3 balls, 2 strikes, and Antone home with the 9th pitch of this at bat. Here it comes. And a swing and a line drive base hit right between Eugenio Suarez playing over towards short and the third base bag. So Pasquantino works a 2-out single. That was just a fastball away, and Pasquantino just slapped it over there.
1: Yeah, I think he was trying to get it in, and it leaked back over the middle of the plate. But when you're a big, strong fellow like Pasquantino, you can afford to let that fastball get deep so you can stay on the breaking ball.
0: Salvador Perez swings and fouls away breaking ball. Strike one. Perez 1-for-3 tonight. Singled in the 4th inning. Reached on an error his last time up. Antone, home of the 0-1. Breaking ball down too low. Salvador Perez working his way up the Royals' all-time home run list. And the next name is the top of the mountain. The 1-1. Swung on, fouled back. In fact, Salvador Perez is 5 home runs shy of number 5, which would be atop the Royals' all-time list. And, of course, number 5 to Royals fans means George Brett. One ball, 2 strikes on Perez, the 1-2 pitch. Swing and a miss, he struck him out. Antone got it by him, reached back with a fastball and blew it by Perez. And that is 11 strikeouts by Reds pitching tonight. The strikeout finishes off the Royals' 8th. We're still tied at 2 as we go to the bottom of the 8th inning on the Reds Radio Network.
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1: Left-hander Daniel Lynch, the fourth out of the Royals bullpen.
2: Left-hander against left-handed hitting J.J. Blade, a National League Player of the Month. The pitch down and away, ball one.
1: Lynch coming on for the 24th time, 1-0 with a 1.93 ERA in his 23 and a third innings.
2: And Blade watches a slider in for a strike. One ball, one strike. Blade singled back in the first inning, one for three tonight. Lynch home with a 1-1. Blade, a big cut and a miss. The last Red with 30 or more hits and 25 or more RBIs in a month, like Blade had in the month of May, Joseph Daniel Votto in that July of 2021 when he won National League Player of the Month. The last Red to do it. The 1-2 pitch dives down and away from the left-handed hitting Blade, and it's 2-2. It's good company.
1: It's real good company.
2: 2-2. Lynch readies. He throws, and Blade breaks his bat, hits a looping liner up the middle. Here comes Bobby Witt to make the catch right near the second base bag for the out. So Bobby Witt Jr. puts it away, and there's one gone in the eighth. Now Sal Stewart. Stewart doubled, leading off the Red sixth, and then was caught off second base on a ground ball up the middle. Kind of got caught in no man's land. Lynch fires, and the pitch is down too low for ball one. 1-0 on Sal Stewart. 2-2, bottom of the eighth inning. Could we be barreling toward more late-inning theatrics? Pitch. Stewart takes a strike on the inside corner. It would definitely be late-inning excitement if the Reds are able to get the job done again tonight.
1: Well, it's late right now.
2: It's already late. You got that right. Here's the 1-1. Stewart swings and misses. One ball and two strikes. Make sure you stay tuned for the Toyota Tundra Star of the Game of the Reds postgame show, and we're done. It'll also have scores around baseball. It'll update you on that perfect game situation, which is now just a no-hitter through six innings in Milwaukee. Lynch home with a 1-2. Stewart swings and misses at a changeup. He was way out in front. He strikes out for the third time tonight. And two gone here in the eighth inning. With the Reds getting 11 strikeouts of Royals batters tonight, that means free pizza tomorrow for all those with a ticket to tonight's game. You can enter your ticket number at larosas.com/reds, and you earn yourself a free small one-topping pizza, all thanks to our friends at La Rosa's. Dane Myers is off the bench. He'll hit for Nathaniel Lowe here in the eighth inning. So Carter Jensen out to talk this over with Lynch about how they want to attack Dane Myers. Tony Santillan starting to loosen in the Reds bullpen. Bases are empty with two outs. Myers at the plate, Suarez waiting on deck. The pitch. Swung on, fly ball, right center field toward the gap, and that is down off the wall.
0: Around first, Myers into second, and he dives in safely with a two-out pinch-hit double here in the eighth inning.
1: Boy, that ball really had some carry. I felt like it was going to split the two defenders. But man, it almost got out of here.
0: It hit off the wall. I thought it was going to short hop the wall. It didn't short hop the wall. It hit about a third of the way up the pads.
1: Well, it's Geno time.
0: So now Suarez. First pitch to Suarez, up and in. That's the sixth pinch hit for Dane Myers this year, tied for the major league lead. Suarez 0 for 3 tonight. Boy, is he due. The pitch. And he watches a fastball at the knees for a strike. One ball, one strike. Left-handed pitcher, right-handed batter. There is a lot of pasture out in left center field if Suarez pulls one into the gap. Myers has good speed at second. Both Reds runs have come with two outs tonight. The 1-1 pitch. Suarez pops it foul off to the right side, out of play. The center fielder Lane Thomas is shaded over toward right center field. And the left fielder Collins staying straight away. One ball, two strikes, the pitch. High and outside. The count is even, 2-2.
1: Well, he's steadily pumping heaters to Suarez. He's gone in, gone away. That one missed well up and away.
0: Tony Santillan readying in the Reds bullpen in the 2-2 pitch. Swinging a ground ball right to Witt at short. He's up with it, and he'll make the peg to first in time. The Platinum Glove winner easily able to make the play to end the Reds' eighth inning. But a two-out pinch-hit double from Dane Myers poses a threat. It comes up empty. We go to the ninth. Still, Reds and Royals, even at two on the Reds Radio Network.
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1: Right-hander Tony Santillan is our Reds Wobers Mustard pitching change. Wobers Mustard, let's put some mustard on it. On for the 26th time.
0: Here we go, big spot. Ninth inning. Right-hander Santillan readies, and here's the first pitch to Caglione. Swinging a line drive, base hit. Breaking ball, and Caglione muscles it through the right side of the infield for a knock. And the go-ahead run aboard at first for the Royals here in the ninth inning as Isaac Collins makes his way to the plate. Now the Royals with action in their bullpen. Alex Lang begins to get loose. Left-handed hitting Collins at the plate. The Royals are going to use Tyler Tolbert to run at first base in place of Caglione.
1: We know he can run.
0: Santillan ready. Straightens on the mound. Tolbert modest lead at first. Santillan the hold, the pitch, and it's bunted foul into the air and into the seats just over the net behind the Royals on deck circle. Here's the 0-1. Bunted out in front of the plate. The play will have to go to first. Suarez picks it up, throws that way to the second baseman, Steer, covering at the bag. Sacrifice completed 5-4. One down, and now the go-ahead run and Tolbert up to second base in scoring position. I can't hear the name Tolbert without thinking of Lou Brown in the movie Major League. Is that you, Tolbert? Here's Michael Massey. Santillan's first pitch to Massey's in there for a called strike. It's nothing and one.
1: Massey likes to pull the ball.
0: Tolbert at second. Good speed. Reds will play Massey to pull on the infield. Straight away in the outfield. Santillan will look to second. And the 0-1. Swing and a miss. A fastball up and away. No balls, two strikes.
1: Still right out there.
0: Nothing and two, the count on Massey. Reds have struck out 11 Royals tonight. Santillan trying to make it 12. Tolbert, huge lead at second. Santillan looks him back to the bag and now throws the 0-2. Popped him into the air, but foul. Third base side. Looks like it'll reach the seats. And it will. Nothing in two and holding here on Massey. No balls, two strikes. Runner at first, or runner at second, one out. Santillan, a big breath, looks to second, and the 0-2 pitch. Swung on and fouled back out of play, left side. I think it was actually Jake Taylor's character. Major. Got to correct myself now that I think about it. Nothing in two, the count. Alex Lang, right-hander, getting ready for the ninth inning for Kansas City. Santillan looks the runner back to second. They work in behind him. The throw goes there to McLean, but back safely, Tolbert. 0-2 the count. That was the timing play with McLean working in behind. The catcher gives the sign, and then Santillan whirls and throws, but Tolbert made it back easily. He has a huge lead. Santillan looks him back, and now the 0-2 up and away. He was going there before Santillan looked him back. And in fact, if Santillan, when he looked back, would have just turned and thrown, they had him. He was a third of the way between second and third base. And that's the last thing the Royals want to have happen right now is for Tolbert to get picked off. Santillan gives him a look, and now the 1-2. Up and away, two balls and two strikes on Massey. The one thing Tolbert is doing a good job of is distracting Santillan and taking his attention away from the task at hand, and that's Michael Massey in the box. Left-handed hitter, right-handed pitcher. Santillan to the plate. Massey swings and spoils it foul off to the left, out of play. Two balls, two strikes. Runner at second, one out, and a 2-2 tie in the ninth. Winner takes a series. Santillan sets, and here he comes again with a 2-2 pitch. Instead, an inside move, and he looks Tolbert back to second. He's out of those. Nothing but fastballs, all seven pitches of this at-bat, up to 96. Santillan back home again, the 2-2 pitch. After a long hold, staring down Tolbert, here it comes. Up and away again with a fastball. The other hard part that you have to keep in mind if you're Santillan, if you do try to pick him off when he gets far off the bag and you don't get him by chance, he's going to go to third anyway. Three balls, two strikes on Massey. Santillan to the plate. Swinging again, a foul into the seats, left side. Boy, Massey has given Santillan everything he can handle and then some.
1: Santillan has steadily stayed with that fastball on the outside corner or off the outside edge. No breaking balls, no pitches in.
0: Here's the 10th pitch of this at-bat. There he goes. Swing and a line drive, base hit over second. That's into right. Here comes Tolbert around third. He will score. And Massey comes through, ending a 10-pitch at-bat with a line drive, base hit into right field, and that was a fastball right down the middle. The Royals have the lead. It is 3-2. Now the batter is Nick Lofton. Santillan back to work now against Lofton. The right-hander turns it loose, and the pitch is in the dirt outside. Backhanded by Stevenson, and the runner Massey stays at first. One and zero, the count on Lofton. 0-3 tonight, a strikeout, a fly out to center, and a ground out to third base. Santillan readies, and here he comes with the 1-0 pitch to Lofton. And again, a breaking ball in the dirt outside. Would you have liked to have seen him thrown a breaking ball to Massey in that at-bat?
1: Yes. Once he got to the two strike where he had him late, you could start that breaking ball on the outside corner, break it back to the middle, but down into the dirt. Because Massey was cheating on everything from that point on.
0: 2-0. And there's a drive to left field. This is well struck. Back goes Blade. He turns and looks, and that's gone. A two-run home run by Nick Lofton, his first of the year. The Royals have scored three times in the ninth inning and now have a 5-2 lead. Let's pause for station identification on the Reds
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9: 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We're proud to live here, too.
0: Lofton turning on a fastball down the middle, and he didn't miss it. Lane Thomas hits. And watches the breaking ball down and away. And now a lot of the folks here at Great American Ballpark start to fill up the aisles. Right-hander's home with a 1-0 pitch. Swing and a miss.
10: Come on, baby. Put that heat on it, man.
0: One ball, one strike. Santillan readies, and here he comes. The 1-1 pitch, up and in. Two balls, a strike on Lane Thomas. Just a crushing blow to the Reds here in the ninth inning. It all started with a base hit by Caglione. Santillan deals the 2-1 pitch. Breaking ball down and away. Did he go? No. It is 3-1 on Lane Thomas. Massey ended a 10-pitch at-bat with a go-ahead single, and it's immediately followed by Nick Lofton's two-run home run. 3-1 pitch. Thomas swings, pops it up. Foul back behind home. That'll reach the seats. Stevenson off the mask, but he'll watch it land in the chairs behind home. Thomas up for the second time. Came off the bench and pinch hit in the seventh and flew out to center. Three balls, two strikes, nobody on, one out. 5-2 Kansas City in the ninth. Santillan's 3-2 pitch. Too high. So that's a walk of Lane Thomas. He heads down to first base. Now back to the top of the order in Carter Jensen, and Terry Francona's out of the Reds' dugout. And that's going to be it for Santillan. So pitching change in the ninth. Runner at first base and one man out. The Royals now leading the Reds 5-2. We'll tell you about the new pitcher when we come back on the Reds Radio Network.
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1: New pitcher for the Reds, making his major league debut, right-hander Zach McCambly. McCambly acquired from the Marlins in the Reese Hines trade. He has quickly made his way onto the big league roster and onto the big league mound. So we'll see what he's got as you hear what he's got.
0: Well, I tell you what, you look what he's done in the minor leagues. He's having a great season between AAA stops. First AAA Jacksonville and then Louisville. And the first pitch to Carter Jensen is off the outside corner for ball one. You hope that he just keeps on keeping on up here at the major league level. 1-0 on Jensen. McCambly readies at the belt, and here is the 1-0 pitch to Jensen. Off the outside corner, it's a two-ball, no-strike count. 2.37 ERA between the two stops. 2-1. 15 appearances. 30 and a third innings pitched. Just 8 earned runs allowed. The 2-0. And a strike call. McCambly walked only 18 over his 30 and a third innings pitched. That against 37 strikeouts. Right-hander McCambly from the belt, home of the 2-1 pitch, and a breaking ball up and away. McCambly's 27 years old. Originally a third-round pick of the Marlins back in 2020 out of Coastal Carolina, Conway, South Carolina, over there by Myrtle Beach. 3-1 pitch, runner goes, and it's swung on and fouled off to the left side. Coastal's usually got a pretty good baseball program. Count is full, 3-2. Lane Thomas at first base with one man out. Camley originally a Rule 5 pick, but then was returned to the Marlins and now dealt to the Reds. Camley's payoff pitch to Carter Jensen. This time the runner not going, and Jensen swings and misses at a cutter down and in. That's strike three. Two away, and McCambly strikes out. The first batter he faces in the big leagues.
1: McCambly was heading to the dugout, and Tyler Stevenson held up two fingers as if to say, that's only two outs.
14: You know, I wasn't going to embarrass the fella.
1: Well, I was going to embarrass him. It is what it is.
14: He was smiling as he looked into Stevenson and realized, oh, there's got to be three outs.
1: Look, it's his major league debut.
14: Here's the pitch to Bobby Witt. Breaking ball off the inside corner. The count is 1-0.
1: Makes for a great story later on.
14: Yes, it does, doesn't it?
1: Yeah, I struck that fella out, and I was heading to the dugout. My feet were still floating in from the bullpen. That's how it works.
14: Yeah. The Cambly readies, and here comes the right-hander's 1-0 pitch. Swing and a miss.
1: Then I looked up, and Bobby Witt Jr. was on deck.
14: I was hoping it was three outs so I didn't have to deal with Witt. One ball, one strike. The Cambly's ready, and here he comes with a 1-1 pitch to Bobby Witt Jr. In the dirt with a breaking ball outside. Although you're out there, you're making your major league debut, go ahead. Give me one of the best hitters in the game right now. Pretty good litmus test right here. Two balls, one strike, runner at first, two outs. McCambly to the plate with a 2-1 pitch. Swung on, Witt hits a little looping liner that floats into right center field. It's down for a hit. Benson's over to gather. First to third for Lane Thomas, who's a speedster, and now the Royals have him at the corners with two outs in the ninth. Already three runs home for Kansas City here.
1: I thought you were going to say Lane Kiffin for a minute there.
14: Now you got your mind on the SEC football, huh? Here's Bob.
1: Regional time in that territory, super regional time.
14: Here's Vinny Pasquantino. First pitch to Pasquantino. Witt's running, and Stevenson has no chance to get Witt. That'll be a stolen base for Bobby Witt Jr. His 20th steal of the year. And now the Reds are just going to go ahead and walk Pasquantino, and now McCambly's got to deal with Salvador Perez and no wiggle room. Bases are loaded with two outs. Salvador Perez has flied out to center. He is singled, reached on an error. Last time up, he struck out. 5-2 Royals. We're in the ninth inning. The Reds in the bottom half will have Steer, Benson, and Stevenson due up. Pitch to Perez. Check swing strike. He went. Nothing and one on Salvador Perez. Perez currently seventh on the all-time list for catchers. That list, home runs. 312 of them in his major league career. The 0-1 pitch. Perez swings, pops it high into the air. Toward the line and right. Long run, Benson into foul territory. He's out of room. It's back into the seats. And Perez down to the count. No balls and two strikes. Everybody will reset. Western and Southern Financial Group wants to strike out cancer all season long. Every time a Reds pitcher strikes out a batter, Western and Southern donates to support cancer research, education, and care in the greater Cincinnati area. When it comes to fighting cancer, we're all in this together. 0-2 on Salvador Perez. Bases loaded, two outs. Three in for the Royals already in the ninth, and here comes McCambly's 0-2 pitch. Swing and a ground ball foul, third base side. Right now, McCambly's got a chance for a strikeout for his first major league batter faced, and now he's got a chance to strike out a future Hall of Famer in Salvador Perez in his big league debut. That would be a memorable night. Right-hander sets. And the 0-2 pitch to Salvador Perez. Swing and a miss. He struck him out. He blew a fastball by him over the outside corner. And McCambly does strike out the future Hall of Famer Salvador Perez. Well, the Reds have some work to do. We go to the bottom of the ninth inning. It's the Royals 5, Reds 2 on the Reds Radio Network.
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1: Right-hander Alex Lang on for the second time in this series. He comes on here in the ninth. His last save, May 1st of 2024 against St. Louis. Yeah. 0-2 with a 4.5 ERA. This will be his 25th appearance.
14: Well, see how it goes. Lang comes set. He deals with Spencer Steer. First pitch on the way to Steer is taken low on the outside corner for ball one. 1-0. Lang sets ready. The 1-0 pitch to Steer. Swing and a line drive over third. That's fair into the left field corner. Extra bases for Steer as he rounds first and goes coasting into second with a leadoff double here in the ninth to extend his hit streak to 7 games.
1: Well, that in itself will apply a little bit of artificial pressure to Mr. Lang, but the Reds still have a bit of work to do.
14: Here's Benson. If he reaches, then the Reds would bring the tying run to the plate. Right-hander Lang readies the pitch to Benson. And he takes cutter down and in. 1 ball and no strikes. Harry Francona talking about it the pregame show today. One of the things you can count on with Will Benson. Probably going to give you a pretty good at-bat. He's going to swing at strikes. He's not going to go chasing out of the zone. The pitch, Benson swings, pops it up. Foul, third base side, and it's going to reach the seats. 1 ball, 1 strike. It was Benson swinging at a strike last night over the outside corner and hooking it into the seats and right to tie the game in the ninth inning. Best case scenario tonight, he can bring the Reds within one. 5-2 Royals. Lang sets ready. Here's the 1-1 pitch to Benson. Swing and a miss at a changeup. 1 ball and 2 strikes. Big changeup, really, there from the right-hander Lang. Right down the heart of the plate. And Benson was way early on it. 1 ball, 2 strikes. A look to second. The 1-2 pitch. Benson watches the changeup this time flutter off the plate outside. 2 balls and 2 strikes. Right-handed pitcher, left-handed batter. Royals tonight, their road grays. Kansas City arched in blue across the front. Reds, red alternate tops again. 2-2 pitch to Benson. Way in the dirt inside. Almost hit him in the feet with that changeup. And the count runs full, 3-2. First one he threw to Benson was right down the middle. He hadn't been close with either of the last two. Three balls, two strikes. Lang has the sign, readies. And the right-hander, after a look at second, deals the 3-2 pitch. Swing, and Benson barely got a piece of that fastball. needed him back up after lulling him to sleep with those off-speed pitches. Still a full count here on Benson. 3 balls, 2 strikes.
1: It was the cutter that got him that first pitch.
14: Payoff pitch on the way. And he didn't want to, but he chased a cutter down and in. So Benson is down on strikes. 1 gone in the 9th. This copyrighted broadcast is presented by Authority of the Cincinnati Reds. It may not be reproduced or retransmitted in any form. And the accounts and descriptions of this game may not be disseminated without the express written consent of the Reds. This copyright reminder is presented by Dinsmore, the official legal counsel of the Reds. Edwin Arroyo is off the bench now to hit for Tyler Stevenson. Catcher out, pitching coach out, talking over how they want to attack Arroyo here in the 9th inning. Tying run on deck. That is Noelvi Marte that has moved out to hit for Matt McClain.
1: Well, fortunately for Arroyo, this is one pitcher that he has already seen one time. He did strike out in his first at bat, a little over-aggressive chasing a curveball, but at least he knows arm slot and what the repertoire is for Alex Lang.
14: Runner at second base. One out. Reds are down by 3 to the Royals here in the 9th inning. The pitch. Swing and a miss. Cutter down and in. That was nowhere near the zone, and Arroyo took a murderous cut. Came up empty, and the count's 0-1. Arroyo just recalled Monday from Louisville. First taste of the big leagues. Here's the 0-1 pitch to Arroyo. Swinging a little cue shot, foul up the third baseline, and the count's 0-2. Strikeouts already a problem in the early going for Arroyo. He has struck out 5 times in 7 at-bats. He does have his first major league hit out of the way. Wouldn't be a bad time for his first big league extra base hit. Here's the 0-2 pitch to Arroyo. Swing, and he barely got a piece of that. Fouled it off the catcher, Carter Jensen.
1: That was an emergency swing.
14: We have a moment. Want to thank our friends at Belterra Park Cincinnati for providing dinner tonight. Club sandwiches, some chicken strips, delicious, massive pretzel as well, and some fries. So thanks to those folks. 0-2 on Arroyo. 0-2 pitch. Check swing. Did he go? They ask at third. He did not, says the crew chief Andy Fletcher. 1 ball, 2 strikes. Sure, he didn't go. One ball, two strikes. Lang looking at Steer at second. The 1-2 pitch to Edwin Arroyo. Way high and outside of that fastball. Cowboy, is there value in making a pitcher like Lang throw extra pitches in an inning like this?
1: Yeah, if you're in the first game of the series.
14: 2-2, swinging Arroyo, fouls it away.
1: I mean, at this point, if you're Arroyo, you're not really concerned about pitch count. You're just battling for your life. I mean, you can see some of these swings. They are emergency swings at the last second.
14: 2 balls, 2 strikes. Lang again, way off the plate outside with a changeup. Well, this is a lengthy at-bat, and we were talking about it the other night. Sometimes after a long at-bat, the next guy is the beneficiary.
1: Coming back with that slider in here.
14: Question is, will he be able to lay off? Lang home with the payoff pitch to Arroyo. And it's a slider down the middle for strike 3 called. He laid off the slider. It was right down the heart of the plate. So Arroyo strikes out, now 2 down. Actually kind of left it at the top of the zone, but it was right at the top of the zone.
1: Yeah, he just hung it. It popped out of his hand early. He's fortunate that he got the call there.
14: So now Noelvi Marte is the batter. Marte just recalled today, and he is pinch hitting for Matt McClain. Quick visit from Jansen out to the pitcher Lang to talk about how they want to attack Noelvi Marte. Marte certainly made the most of his time in Louisville. He hit 369 down there. Ton of homers. The first pitch in tight to Marte. Started to go. Didn't. Marte thought it hit him. And now the Reds are going to take a look at it. See if it did, in fact, hit him. It was close. Marte thought it did. And Terry Francona says, go ahead, take a look at it. Ask the folks in New York what they think. Did it hit him? Well, I couldn't tell. It was close.
4: The call in the field was the batter was not hit by the pitch. Cincinnati's challenging.
14: So the Reds want him to take a look at it. It got very close. I just don't think you can really tell. At least I can't. Did you see something that makes you think
1: maybe it hit him? I didn't see the material move, but I'm sure from Marte's point of view, just the how close the pitch was and the velocity of it, you probably felt it.
14: He probably felt the air move.
1: You probably felt it, but the question is, it did not make the arm sleeve move, and that's going to be a key for the folks in the replay booth looking back at it.
14: It is very, very close, and his sleeve is white, and it's kind of more of a compression type sleeve.
1: Yeah, I didn't see the skin move, nope. Forearm move back, but I mean that's about as close as it could get without being hit. Worth a challenge by no means. I'd challenge it too.
14: Yeah, I mean you're in the ninth inning. There's two outs. Why not? Marte immediately thought it hit him. But like you said, when the ball's that close, you probably do
1: probably feel it.
14: Feel it. Runner at second,
1: and the reaction from Marte was not delayed. It was absolute and quick.
14: The other thing that you're doing here is you're icing Lang a little bit because they're taking a long look at it. Let's find out.
4: After review, the call in the field stands. It was not a hit by pitch. The batter remained at bat, one ball. And Cincinnati will lose their challenge for the remainder of the game.
14: Well, Marte will dig back in. That's the voice of crew chief Andy Fletcher. Runner at second, two away. 1-0 the count on Noelvi Marte. Blake Dunn waiting in the on-deck circle. 5-2 Royals. We're in the bottom of the ninth inning here at Great American Ballpark in the series finale. Royals scoring three times in the top of the inning off Tony Santillan to take the lead. Here's the 1-0 pitch. On the outside corner, called a strike. Marte said, no, that was away.
4: The batter's challenging to call a strike.
14: That was really close, too. Let's see. It was a ball. Good challenge.
1: Maybe he was right the first time.
14: That's right.
1: What are we doing?
14: I mean, those are two challenges.
1: You couldn't slide a piece of paper between the ball and the plate on that one.
14: Tenth of an inch off the plate, probably about how close the ball was to his forearm. 2-0 pitch now to Marte. That's off the outside corner. 3-0 on Noelvi Marte. Well, the good news is he's laid off some borderline pitches here. 3-0. Tying run on deck, the 3-0 pitch. High ball 4. That wasn't close. So the Reds will at the very least bring the tying run to the plate and give themselves a chance here in the ninth inning.
1: Well, you're bringing the guy to the plate that's hit the only home run for the Reds in the ballgame.
14: He did that back in the fifth inning, and that was a two-out home run.
1: And he hit a breaking ball out.
14: It was a two-run, two-out home run that tied the game at two. He's 2-for-4 tonight. The right-hander deals, and Dunn bunts and bunts it foul, rolling it up the first baseline. 0-1 on Blake Dunn. J.J. Blades waiting on deck, and that's kind of a favorable matchup if it gets to Blade, and you wonder if maybe that's kind of what Dunn's thinking here. Look, I just want to get on so Blade has a chance.
1: And you could see Dunn look at the third baseman Lofton out of the corner of his eye just as he set up.
14: 0-1 on Dunn. Lang, the set, the pitch. Check swing strike. He went chasing a slider down, and the count is 0-2 now on Blake Dunn.
1: Probably going to see that again.
14: No balls, two strikes. Two on, two out. The pitch. Swung on, hit in the air. Center field right at Lane Thomas. He's there waiting on it. He's got it, and that's all. Reds fall 5-2. The Royals take this series 2-1 from the Reds here at Great American Ballpark. We're back to wrap it up right after this on the Reds Radio Network.
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0: Final score tonight here at Great American Ballpark. Royals over the Reds 5-2, a three-run ninth inning the difference. The totals tonight for the Royals, 5 runs on 9 hits with no errors. They left 8 for the Reds, 2 runs, 8 hits, an error, and 8 left. Winning pitcher in this game is Daniel Lynch, the fourth. He's now 2-0. Tony Santillan takes the loss. He falls to 1-3. And the save in this game for Kansas City's Alex Lang. 2 hours, 45 minutes to play at 15,959. Looking on tonight at Great American Ballpark. Reds are off tomorrow, and then they kick off a three-game divisional series on Friday night. Right-hander Brady Singer will start the Red Series opener in St. Louis against the Cardinals. They will counter with right-hander Kyle Leahy. Singer's 2-5 with a 6.18 ERA. Leahy's 5-3 with a 4.25 earned run average. First pitch 8:15. Airtime 7:45 across the Reds radio network. That's all we have for you for tonight. Thanks for listening. Stick around. You've got the Reds postgame show coming up next. For the Cowboy, Jeff Brantley, our producer engineer, Dave Yeti Armbruster, our studio producer back in our network headquarters, has been Joe Waddell. I'm Tommy Thrall saying goodnight from Great American Ballpark, and we'll talk to you again on Friday night from St. Louis right here on the Reds radio network. Good night.
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3: I'm graduating with high honors. I've always been passionate about my grades. I really love getting to do the baking club. I've been doing it since my freshman year. I'm a part of student council. I'm a part of my school's chapter of National Honor Society. I'm the captain of my school's tennis team.
2: Zuri is competing with

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1: And we're back at Great American Ballpark, where the Kansas City Royals scored three times off Tony Santion in the top of the ninth. They go on to beat the Reds 5-2, and they win this three-game series 2-1. And this is the Cincinnati Children's Postgame Show. I'm Dave Armbruster. Santion gave up a one-out RBI single to Michael Massey in that ninth inning. That gave Kansas City the lead. And then Nick Lofton pounded a two-run homer to left center field. That pretty much put the game out of reach. Chase Burns started for Cincinnati. He pitched well again. He allowed two runs on four hits and six innings on the mound. His only mistake, a Vinny Pasquantino two-run homer. The Reds' only runs came on a Blake Dunn home run in the bottom of the fifth. Coming up, we'll check scores around Major League Baseball, highlights from this game. But up first, we'll check back in with Tommy and the Cowboy. 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
1: Orioles beat the Reds tonight, 5-2, the final score here at Great American Ballpark. You're listening to the Cincinnati Children's Postgame Show. I'm Dave Armbruster. Let's get final thoughts on this game from the two guys who called it, Tommy Thrall and Jeff Brantley.
7: Thanks, Jed. Well, Cowboy, tough one tonight for the Redlegs. You know, they battled to tie it. A base hit by Matt McClain. He's been struggling. Good to see that with two outs in the

0: fifth inning, and then Dunn comes up with a two-run home run, and that was really kind of the first time you were starting to see signs that maybe the Reds were starting to figure out the Royal starter, Stephen Kolek, but that was also the end of the Reds figuring out the Royal starter.
1: Yeah, besides the two-run home run by Dunn, and that came with two outs in the fifth, the Reds really just, they didn't muster much. And the same was true in last night's ball game up until you got to those last couple of innings. And you've got to figure out a way to have that kind of, that late-inning emotion earlier in the ball game. More of an attack philosophy than what we're seeing. Otherwise, you're going to get yourself right back into the situation that you were early in the year where you weren't putting any offense on the board.
0: Do you think that the struggles offensively are a product of losing Ellie?
1: I don't think so. I think Ellie was here when the team lost 10 ball games in a row, so I don't think so. I just think that this club sometimes just takes a lot of pitches. And you know, when you're seeing a pitcher for the first time, I don't know. Maybe that's the philosophy, is to take a lot of pitches to try to see him. But Kolek was just pouring it in there, and he wasn't throwing a lot of balls. And in that situation, you've got to be more aggressive.
0: As far as Tony Santillan, his struggles continued again tonight. I mean, this is definitely a problem. We've talked about it before, but how do you fix this?
1: I don't think it's his stuff. I'm looking at the same velocity, the same break on the pitches that we saw earlier in the season. I think part of it is confidence, and obviously when you get hit, you're kind of banged up mentally. But I also think it's how and when he's using certain pitches. He's got to be able to get the breaking ball over the plate for a strike more and get hitters off his fastball.
0: This is a tough series to lose to a struggling Kansas City team that came in 15 games under 500, and now you've got a divisional foe waiting next in St. Louis. So see if the Reds can right the ship on the off day.
1: The one thing about the Major League Baseball season, there's always tomorrow, but there's always somebody waiting tomorrow to come after you.
0: We'll see if they can get the Cardinals over the weekend. Yid?
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2: Reds fall to the Royals tonight, 5-2, the final score. You're listening to the Cincinnati Children's Postgame Show. I'm Dave Arbrewster. Let's take a look at some scores around baseball now. 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We start in American League Cities, where the Tigers knocked off the Rays tonight 7-2. Dylan Dingler had an RBI single in the first, and then in the fourth inning, he went way back with two on.
7: The 2-2. Swinging a line drive left field. This one's deep. Got a chance. Gone! Dylan Dingler has done it again. Third home run of the series. Number 14 is a two-out, three-run shot here in the fourth. 6-2 Tigers.
2: And that's a call on Tigers Radio. The White Sox shut out the Twins today, 8-0. Andrew Benintendi, home run number 6 for Chicago in that one. Mets over the Mariners, 7-1. Bo Bichette, 4-for-4 with 3 RBIs for New York in that game. Red Sox knocked off the Orioles, 8-1. The Guardians beat the Yankees tonight, 5-4 in New York. Reese Hoskins put Cleveland in front in the fourth inning. He hit a two-run homer in that fourth inning. In the top of the sixth inning now in Houston, the Pirates lead the Astros 4-3. Henry Davis put all 4 Pirate runs on the board in the fourth.
8: Arrigetti ready. Here's the 3-1. Davis cranks this ball out to deep left field. It's near the train tracks. Way gone. Grand slam. Henry Davis out of the train tracks. Way out of here. That's a big bomb from Henry Davis, and the Bucks are beating the Astros here in Houston. 4-2, Pittsburgh.
2: And that's a call on Pirates Radio. Bottom of the second, no score between the Rockies and the Angels. 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
2: Back at Great American Ballpark, the Reds lose to the Royals tonight, 5-2, the final score. You're listening to the Cincinnati Children's Postgame Show, continuing with scores now from National League cities. Marlins over the Nationals, 4-1 tonight. Max Meyer now 6-0 with a 2.81 ERA for Miami. 7 innings of 2-hit, 1-run baseball. The Phillies knocked off the Padres 3-2. Kyle Schwarber added to his major league lead when he went deep in the seventh.
8: Fly ball, left center field. You may have gotten your cushion. That one is gone! Towering home run, Kyle Schwarber! It's now a 3-1 game!
2: And that's a call on Phillies TV. In that game, Christopher Sanchez's scoreless inning streak ended tonight when Jackson Merrill singled home Ty France in the seventh inning. The streak ends at 50 2/3 scoreless innings, the longest in Philly history since at least 1893. The Braves over the Blue Jays 7-3 tonight. Mauricio Dubon, a 3-run homer for Atlanta in that game. The Giants shut out the Brewers tonight in a close one in Milwaukee, 1-0 the final score. Logan Webb had a perfect game until he walked a batter in the sixth, and then Bryce Terang singled in the seventh inning of that game. Top of the eighth inning now, the Cardinals lead the Rangers by a score of 5-3. Alec Burleson gave St. Louis the lead in the third inning.
15: We'll look at it and make sure our pitches are where they want them.
16: That one wasn't where Gore wanted it. Burleson rifles one into right, 2-run score. He's on his way to second. And the Cardinals are taking out some frustrations.
2: And that's a call on Cardinals Radio. The Reds, of course, will be in St. Louis beginning on Friday night for three games. In the eighth inning now, the Cubs lead the A's 4-3. Pete Crow Armstrong gave the Cubs the lead in the third inning.
17: Usually doesn't happen to the corner guys.

0: fly ball, right field, well struck, that's back, that's gone! Pete Armstrong, one swing of the bat, and the Cubs have a 3-2 lead. He just reached out and poked it out of here.
1: And that's a call on Cubs TV, and one other score in progress now in Phoenix. The Dodgers have a 2-0 lead over the Diamondbacks. When we return, highlights from tonight's Reds loss to the Royals. They fall 5-2, and you are listening to the Cincinnati Children's Post Game Show on the Reds Radio Network.
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1: 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And now to the highlights. The Royals scored in the first inning of this game. They did it off Red starter Chase Burns. With one out, Burns walked Bobby Witt Jr. Next to the plate was first baseman Vinny Pasquantino.
5: Witt's running. The pitch swung on, and it is cranked to right field. It is deep down the line. If it's fair, it's gone. Fair ball into the Royals bullpen. Pasquantino drills one out of here, a two-run home run, and the Royals have an early 2-0 lead.
1: Burns gave up a hit in the second. He pitched a 1-2-3 third. The first two batters of the fourth both singled, but Burns retired the next three batters to end that inning. He then pitched a perfect fifth inning. Meanwhile, the Reds just couldn't get anything done against Kansas City starter Stephen Kolick. Through the first four innings, Cincinnati only had three base runners. They finally got on the scoreboard in the fifth. Will Benson led off with a bunt single, but Tyler Stevenson grounded into a double play. So nobody on base, two outs. Number nine hitter Matt McClain then singled. That brought Blake Dunn to the plate, and he tied the game up.
5: 2-0 pitch. And Dunn lifts it deep to left. Back goes Collins. He looks up. It's gone. Blake Dunn ties it up. The night after, he's the hero. He ties this game at two with a two-run blast in the fifth.
6: He's a two-night hero now.
1: With one out in the top of the sixth, Sal Perez reached on an error and moved to second base on a wild pitch, but Chase Burns struck out Jack Caglione and then ended the inning against Isaac Collins.
5: Three balls, two strikes. Runner at second with two outs and a 2-2 tie in the sixth. Burns from the belt, home with a payoff pitch to Collins. Swing and a miss. He struck him out. He blew a fastball by him. And Burns pumping his fist. Fired up as he leaves the mound.
1: And that was the final batter that Burns would face in this game. Six innings pitch, four hits, two runs earned, a walk, nine strikeouts tonight, a home run, a wild pitch, 98 pitches, 61 of those for strikes. Caleb Ferguson pitched a 1-2-3 seventh inning. The Reds went out in order in their half of the seventh. Caleb Ferguson struck out Carter Jensen to begin the top of the eighth. T.J. Antone then took over at that point. He got Bobby Witt to pop out. Pasquantino singled, but Antone struck out Sal Perez to end the inning. Dane Myers had a two-out hit in the bottom of the eighth, but he was stranded. Tony Santion came on to pitch the top of the ninth. He gave up a leadoff single to Caglione. Pinch runner Tyler Talbert moved to second base on a

0: sacrifice bunt. Michael Massey was next up on pitch number 10 of the at-bat. He provides us with the change the outcome play of the game.
1: There he goes. Swing and a line drive, base hit over second. That's into right. Here comes Tolbert around third. He will score. And Massey comes through, ending a 10-pitch at-bat with a line drive, base hit into right field, and that was a fastball right down the middle.
0: Be listening to our flagship station tomorrow morning at 6:50 a.m. If you correctly identify the play of the game, you'll receive two Reds tickets. Next to the plate was Nick Lofton, and he put this game out of reach with a two-run homer to left field. It was 5-2 Kansas City. Santion then walked Kyle Isbell, and his night was over. Zach McCambly came on to replace Santion. It was his major league debut tonight. The first batter he faced was Carter Jensen, and he collected his first major league souvenir.
1: McCambly's payoff pitch to Carter Jensen. This time the runner not going, and Jensen swings and misses at a cutter down and in. That's strike three. Two away, and McCambly strikes out the first batter he faces in the big leagues.
0: Alex Lang came on to pitch the bottom of the ninth for Kansas City. Spencer Steer doubled to start the inning. Will Benson struck out swinging. Edwin Arroyo was called out on strikes. Noavi Marte, who was just called up today, walked, but Blake Dunn flew out to end the ball game. Reds fall 5-2. Back with the totals next on the Reds Radio Network.
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0: You're listening to the Cincinnati Children's post-game show. 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Here are the totals from tonight's game. For Kansas City, 5 runs on 9 hits, no errors, 8 left on base. Cincinnati, 2 runs, 8 hits, 1 error. They stranded 8. Lynch to 4th, the winner, 2-0. Santion, the loser, 1-3. Lang saved number 1 for the Royals in this one. Home runs in this game for Kansas City: Pasquantino, number 6, Lofton, number 1, and Blake Dunn, number 2 for Cincinnati. 2 hours, 45 minutes, 15,959 on hand here at Great American Ballpark. With the win, the Royals are 24-38. The Reds now 31-30 with the defeat. Let's head back to the clubhouse and Reds manager Terry Francona.
7: Say location. I mean, it may be different times. Like against the right-hand hitter tonight that hit the home run, didn't locate his fastball where he wanted to, his middle. Happened the other day. Same thing with the right-hand hitter. At times his breaking ball has kind of been in and out. I think his fastball is becoming more consistent. We're at a point where, God, we need some stability so much, and he's the guy that, so we're going to have to figure that out. I mean, do we pick our spots a little bit? I mean, tried to do that before, but with everybody going down, that's been a little bit more difficult.
8: With Ellie out, obviously they've lost old adage of guys trying to do too much to make up for it. I don't know if that's true or not, but
7: I think there are there offense is harder for us than we want it to be sometimes. I mean, Havanelli's great, but I don't think it's because he's not in there.
8: Burns, a couple days after being sick, impressed with what you got to him.
7: Yeah, and even like DJ said, even warming up, I think he looked a little sluggish, thought even in the first inning. He gave up the home run. I think that took the sluggishness away. And he was pissed, and then he started really, but he was good.
9: Seemed like Burns gave up some hard contact, but nothing. I mean, there were a lot of outs other than the home run.
7: Yeah, and again, these couple kids coming off, he's being sick, and they're so routine oriented that you lose even that part of it. So, but he's okay.
10: Back to Tony, had you been slotting him for the ninth inning over the last couple of weeks as mostly where he's pitched?
7: Have I been slotting him? It kind of depends on how we get there. Like if there's lefties, we've had Maul or Burke. If there's some righties or both, we've gone to Tony.
11: We talked before the game about the top decisions you guys have had to make. Are we getting there with Tony? That there would be some tough decisions?
7: I would never, ever do something like that to our players with the media, through the media. I would never do that. So disrespectful, I'd never do that.
0: That is Reds manager Terry Francona. Here in about 90 minutes or so, the Reds are going to hop on the plane and head to St. Louis. They have tomorrow off, and then they begin a three-game series against the Cardinals on Friday night. Right-hander Brady Singer goes to the mound in Game 1. He's 2-5 with a 6.18 ERA. Right-hander Kyle Leahy will pitch for the Cardinals. He is 5-3. His ERA, 4.25. We're on the air with the pregame show at 7:45. First pitch is scheduled for 8:15. And once again, the final score tonight, the Royals beat the Reds 5-2. And good night from Great American Ballpark.
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2: The Metro News AccuWeather Forecast. Tonight, clear and warm, lows in the mid-60s. Thursday, sunny and hot, highs in the low to mid-80s. Thursday night, warm and clear, lows in the upper 60s. Friday, more sunshine, highs near 85. Saturday, still warm in the mid-80s, a slight shower chance by afternoon. That's the Metro News AccuWeather on 580 WCHS.
3: And while we certainly don't do as much of the horse race as others, we do like to check in from time to time and see the polls, because there's millions of dollars, billions of dollars spent on these polls and what they say. According to a new YouGov poll, we got some new numbers out. David Montgomery is a senior data journalist at YouGov. David, thanks for joining us here on America at Night.
4: Hey, thanks for having me on.
3: Give us a sense of YouGov, and what type of organization are you?
4: Yes, YouGov's a multinational market research company. We do polls of covering political races and the matters of public affairs. That's mostly what I focus on here in the U.S. We've also got teams that do research for academics, that do research for corporations, all across the board.
3: When you do your research, people are always curious as to how it's changing with the technology, right? You used to call people on the phone. People don't answer phones anymore. People only text. People don't have phones. How are you changing your formulas to sort of get the people who aren't normally sort of skewing the results by just calling random people?
4: So YouGov was actually one of the innovators in sort of the new way of doing polling. That sort of, yeah, you know, as you said, like, people don't pick up their phones anymore. You can't do random digit dialing like you used to. So what YouGov does, we have a panel of I think millions of people who have around the world who have signed up to take our polls. And then there's very complicated formulas that when you need to do a poll and we need a, you know, representative sample of Americans, people get offered the invitations to come take our poll, and they get some points and reward for that as an incentive to take it seriously. And it's generally had a pretty good track record of matching the sort of old style phone polls and accurately predicting elections.
3: Interesting. So you have a group, a large group, right? And if someone tries to skew it, you have enough mass numbers that sort of skewed sort of gets played out with the numbers.
4: With all polls, even with the old style polls, sometimes you have people who weren't paying attention or got confused or were just maybe playing a joke. You always have some respondents like that. But YouGov has a pretty good job of you know, getting a really big pool of people and selecting a representative sample, and then we have quality controls that filter out people who are who aren't real people. And, you know, it's a constant game to improve and get better at this, but we feel like we do pretty good.
3: Yeah, sure.

0: Okay, let's talk about this new poll. Let's first start at the top with President Trump. What does this new poll tell you?
1: Donald Trump is not very popular right now. He's his approval rating is significantly underwater. 35% of Americans strongly or somewhat approve of how Trump's handling his job as president, compared to 61% who disapprove, which is pretty bad for a U.S. president. It's a negative, a net approval rating of minus 26, which is about as low as Trump has gone in either of his two terms, and it's lower than Joe Biden ever got, even during his last year or two in office when he was pretty unpopular.
0: Who is he losing? He's not losing Republicans, is he? He's losing independents?
1: So Democrats are almost universally disapproving of Trump. That's been the case for a long time. Republicans are pretty supportive, but there's a distinction there between the MAGA Republicans. Republicans who say that they're MAGA supporters, they're still all on board. In contrast, there's the Republicans who say they're not MAGA supporters, who are a smaller group, maybe about 30% of all Republicans. And they're significantly more likely to be willing to disapprove of Donald Trump. They're not an anti-Trump group, but they're much more in the middle right now. And then independents, as you mentioned, at this point in Trump's first term, his net approval rating by independents was minus 3, so pretty close to even, just a little worse than even. Now it's minus 50, which is about where Trump was with Democrats at the start of his first term. So independents have turned pretty sharply against Trump basically throughout most of his term, but especially in the past few weeks.
0: What about the MAGA Republicans, David Montgomery, senior data journalist at YouGov? Where do the MAGA Republicans show up when it comes to President Trump?
1: MAGA Republicans, who are, again, about 60% of all Republicans, about just under 20% of the U.S. Population, and they are still pretty favorable for Donald Trump. I don't have the exact number up in front of me, but it's very high. Fairly close to unanimous, and you know, the only people, if a MAGA Republican isn't strongly in favor of Trump, doesn't strongly approve of Trump, then they only slightly approve of Trump, generally speaking.
0: I suppose if you're
1: a Republican who doesn't approve of Donald Trump, you may not be identifying as a MAGA Republican. It's sort of self-correcting.
0: But in your poll, you make the distinction between traditional Republicans and MAGA Republicans, though.
1: Yeah, we ask people, do you consider yourself a MAGA supporter? And we look at, and we sort of categorize people by that response. Obviously, this is really complicated, how people identify politically.
0: Sure.
1: But we have to get shorthand somehow to capitalize on it. And Trump is still holding on to the MAGA Republicans, but that's only 20% of the of U.S. adult citizens. So that's not enough to maintain. It's a good foundation for a politician, but it's not enough to be broadly popular.
0: Yeah.
1: And he's going down or is as low as he can get with pretty much all the other groups.
0: Did you break it down into subgroups like Latinos? Because he'd had such inroads in the Latino population when it came to this last election. Any numbers when it comes to the Latino population today?
1: Trump is underwater with Latinos and has been since the first couple months of his term. He started out his term close to dead even with Latinos and bounced around a little bit, but was still relatively popular among them. But for the past year plus, he's been significantly underwater. He's been underwater with Black Americans from the very beginning and has been trending downward. And he's now underwater with white Americans, too, who are significantly more likely to disapprove than approve of Trump. This was a group that was either approving of him or equally balanced for most of Trump's first year, the second term. But especially in the past few months, they've been consistently underwater with him.
0: Interesting. What does your poll say about, let's start with the economy. What does it say about the economy?
1: Generally, there's a lot of concerns about the economy. I mean, it's tricky to poll about the economy because people tend to give politically motivated answers about the state of the economy. So, like, you know, every week we ask people, is the economy getting better or worse? And we've done this for years and years and years. And every time the White House changes hands, you suddenly see the you know, the Republicans who say the economy is getting better will drop off a cliff and the Democrats will shoot up or vice versa. And some of that may be fair, like, you know, if you're optimistic that the new guy is going to run the economy well. But some of it is clearly some motivated reasoning. This is a way for you to express your support for your side or right. express your opposition to the other side. So you know, you have to take these numbers with a grain of salt. They're capturing vibes and sentiments as well as actual economic data. But you do see numbers go up and down, like even accounting for partisanship when, generally speaking, when the economy is getting worse, the number of people who say it's getting worse goes up. And the number of people who say the economy is getting worse has been going up the past few months. Right now, 59% of Americans say the economy is getting worse as of our last poll, which is down a little bit from last week, but is basically as high as things have been since the inflation spike in 2022. The last time this was higher than it is right now.
0: Mm. What about the war with Iran? What do your polls tell you about that?
1: Generally pretty unpopular. 64% of Americans disapprove of how Trump is handling the war with Iran. Only 29% approve. And this has been heading in the wrong direction for Trump. It started at 48% disapprove. It's gone up to 64%. We did an experiment in this week's poll where we asked people, you know, would they, should the U.S. make a deal to end the war with Iran as quickly as possible or not? 68% said the U.S. should make a deal to end the war as quickly as possible. Only 11% said it shouldn't.
0: Mm.
1: But then we asked a follow-up and said, should the U.S. end the war as quickly as possible, even if Iran doesn't have to give up its enriched uranium? And suddenly the 68% who were said the U.S. should end the war as quickly as possible splintered into a couple of different groups. Those who said 34% of Americans said the U.S. should end the war even if Iran keeps its enriched uranium. And then 37% say it shouldn't. So not quite as much unanimity. It's all about how you phrase things, what right. trade-offs you face people with. And that's why campaigning matters and stuff like that, because the facts are the facts, but how you present the facts to people determines how people can see some of these complicated issues.
0: Yeah, interesting. Let's talk about some of the people you polled. Not surprising, Pope Leo, probably the most trusted person in the world?
1: It's hard to say in the whole world, but this most recent poll, we asked about a couple dozen prominent public figures. Mostly U.S. politicians, but also some other figures. And Pope Leo was the most popular of all those figures. 55% had a very or somewhat favorable opinion of Leo. Only 23% were unfavorable. Just to give you some comparisons, Donald Trump, 29% favorable, 60% unfavorable. Kamala Harris, 42% favorable, 50% unfavorable. Mm. Tucker Carlson, 18% favorable, 52% unfavorable. So we asked about a range of people, and the Pope, you know, I mean, when you're looking at these favorability polls, it's capturing a couple of different things. How well known is the person? I'm a huge baseball fan, so it seems incomprehensible to me, but significant shares of the country have no opinion about Shohei Ohtani when we pulled that. That wasn't on this poll, but on past polls.
0: Certainly understandable.
1: If you poll around, if you poll about like a young up-and-coming celebrity who maybe does news all the time, a lot of people, especially older people, won't have an opinion about them. So that's you know, one factor. Another factor is, what reasons has this person given people to be mad at them, and what reasons have they given for people to like them? So someone like a lot of these political figures have both high unfavorabilities, but also relatively high favorability because they're polarized. They polarize people.
0: Yeah.
1: They have their fans and their enemies.
0: Well, that's Tucker Carlson, right? Tucker Carlson was polarizing. He had people who loved him because he was MAGA, and the people who didn't like him because of the Democrats. Now he's sort of left, and now he's criticizing Trump. He hasn't gained any Democratic support, but he's lost all that Republican support. So really, that's not surprising. Tucker Carlson's crazy.
1: Exactly. That's why Tucker Carlson is at the bottom of this list, because, again, Democrats still don't like him. But now it's no longer counterbalanced by Republicans being favorable toward him.
0: Right. Yeah.
1: The Pope is Democrats love him. He's plus 73 among Democrats in terms of net favorability. He's less popular among Republicans, who are pretty evenly divided about the Pope. Again, not surprising, given that he's sort of clashed with Donald Trump lately. But he's still plus 3 among Republicans. He's the only figure in the poll who is net positive with both Democrats and Republicans, however, barely.
0: Yeah. A couple of other items in the news. Data centers. What are data centers polls? I'm kind of curious about this one.
1: Americans are pretty skeptical about data centers and AI. So we asked people, would you favor support or oppose a data center being built in your community? 24% support, 60% oppose. Republicans are a little bit more likely to support data centers. Young people are a little bit more likely to support data centers, but more opposition than support across the political spectrum and across the age spectrum.
0: Interesting.
1: A lot of skepticism about AI as well. 43% say AI is worse at reasoning than humans. Only 70% say AI is better. 65% say AI is advancing too quickly.
0: Yeah, it's not surprising, the data centers. I think the party that can capitalize on the anti-data center, there's a lot of anxiety all across the spectrum, and the politicians are trying to walk the tightrope between voting, supporting the outrage, but yet also trying to balance the fact that those tech companies need those data centers and full steam ahead when it comes to Trump and the data centers.
1: It's complicated. And if you're a politician and you're looking at the polls and trying to get a sense of what you should do or not do, it can be tricky because some things people don't like and feel very strongly about, and some things they don't like but also haven't thought that deeply about.
0: Yeah.
1: And the latter group, how you frame things can really change how people view the issue. But if it's an issue that people have very firmly held opinions about, that's sort of an immovable rock, and it's very hard to change that. Data centers clearly underwater now, but we'll see how they play out.
0: David Montgomery with us, senior data journalist at YouGov. David, last question for you. Is there anything in this poll that surprised you, that was shocking?
1: The finding I mentioned about independents earlier, that Trump is almost as far underwater with independents now as he was with Democrats, that's just very striking. The other thing, for a very long time, Trump would go up or down in his approval rating 1 week, and he'd be just as likely to go the other direction the next week. It sort of bounced around a lot. And the last month or so, I keep expecting him to bounce back up because that's what his approval rating has normally done, and he just hasn't been doing it. It's just been a steady down or flat, never going back up. That's obviously can't continue forever, but sometimes it's hard to tell if a drop in the polls is real or just the random noise from polling, but it's just very clear that Trump's drop over the past month or two is very real.
0: David Montgomery, senior data journalist at YouGov Polling. David, good stuff. Thanks for checking in. Have a good night.
1: Thank you. You too.
0: You got it. America at Night, back in a moment.
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0: Hey, a little trivia question for you. What does Republican Tom Barrett of Michigan, Republican Brian Fitzpatrick of Pennsylvania, Republican Warren Davidson of Ohio, and Republican Thomas Massie of Kentucky all have in common? I'll tell you. They were the four Republicans who broke with the House Republicans and voted with Democrats to direct President Trump to withdraw forces from the conflict with Iran or win approval from Congress. It was the War Powers Act that passed the House of Representatives today, with those four Republicans breaking ranks and voting with the Democrats. Now, it's more of a symbolic measure because this really hasn't been tested constitutionally, and it's just more of a symbolic vote, so I don't know if this has any real teeth to it. But it is interesting that these four Republicans broke with their party and broke with the president to oppose the war. So that is, I mean, it's not a lot. I mean, they still got every a Republican except this, these four. But still, the fact that it's four, and Thomas Massie's always been a thorn in the side of the president. But the fact that the other three, the fact that they had 2 weeks to try and sweet talk him back into the, onto the reservation for that not to happen, somewhat interesting nonetheless. So that's sort of the big story of today. Coming up next hour, she wrote a book, and it is now a national bestseller. It's called Darkology, Blackface and the American Way of Entertainment. It's a very interesting book and somewhat convoluted and somewhat fraught with peril, because when you talk blackface, you're stepping on some very, you have to avoid landmines when you talk about darkface. So we'll do that with Ray Barnes, the author of a national bestseller called Darkology, Blackface and the American Way of Entertainment. Stay right there. We are just getting started. Our executive director is Alex Hinton. Our engineer tonight is Richard Good. I'm Gram Millihan. This is America at Night on Westwood One.
15: 580 WCHS proudly recognizes academic all-star nominee Camden Harris from Capitol High School for outstanding achievement not only in the classroom, but also for demonstrating exceptional character and making a meaningful impact in the community.
16: My cumulative GPA over the past 4 years is a 4.57. I played football and basketball for Capitol High School. It's very cool getting involved with Special Olympics and then also doing youth projects as well. We did a STEM program over the summer, and it was really fun getting to know the younger kids.
15: Camden is competing with outstanding students from across the Mountain State for the title of the 2026 WVRC Media Academic All-Star, presented by Greer Industries. The winner will receive an Apple MacBook and be featured on Metro News Television. These academic all-stars aren't just excelling in the classroom today. They're preparing to lead our communities tomorrow. West Virginia's future is bright because it rests in the hands of these remarkable young men and women.
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22: From ABC News, I'm Dave Packer. On the fourth try, the House voting to curb the president's powers in Iran, approving a war powers resolution. Democrat Gregory Meeks.
23: The Constitution says only Congress can determine when we go to war. This Congress, this House of Representatives today, spoke for the American people.
22: It took four Republicans joining Democrats to push the resolution over the finish line. Israel and Lebanon have agreed to a new ceasefire, according to a joint statement. It includes certain security zones where militants would be banned. For 15 hours, the FBI tried to convince a 41-year-old man they identified as Anthony Scott Searles Harris not to harm the people he allegedly taken hostage in an office above a bank in Bakersfield, California. It ended with gunfire. The suspect dead, hostages finally freed. ABC's Melissa Adon has more from Bakersfield.
24: Authorities say Searles Harris, a registered sex offender, had an extensive criminal history and was dishonorably discharged from the Army for going AWOL. Police now searching for a motive, but saying they are aware of a YouTube video connected to the suspect where he expressed grievances about a prior conviction.
22: Ballots still being counted in Tuesday's California primaries. The races for governor and mayor of Los Angeles still too close to call. With mail-in ballots, the Secretary of State in California says it could take weeks to know the final results. SpaceX is expecting an out-of-this-world IPO.
25: When SpaceX goes public this month, it says it plans to raise $75 billion. That would be the largest ever stock. stock market debut and would put Elon Musk in line to become the world's first trillionaire.
22: ABC's Alex Stone. It's happened. The Agriculture Department says the New World screwworm has reached South Texas. It's the first time in decades that the

0: parasite with flesh-eating larvae has threatened the nation's cattle industry and only the third time it's appeared in the U.S. in that time. 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
2: A close call between planes in the sky.
3: Authorities say a JetBlue flight from Ecuador was just minutes from landing in Fort Lauderdale on Monday when controllers warned the pilots of a nearby plane. A short time later, those JetBlue pilots receiving an alert on the flight deck, controllers alerting other pilots. Flight Radar 24 data shows the JetBlue flight came within 500 feet vertically and just under 2 miles horizontally to the other plane.
2: ABC's Gio Benitez. NFL Commissioner Roger Goodell has declined an invitation to appear before a House hearing next week about the league's broadcast deals and airing games on paywall streaming services. The Tribeca Film Festival is getting underway, and it's hitting a milestone.
4: Tribeca Film Festival co-founder Jane Rosenthal thought it would be a one-and-done event designed to lift people up after 9/11.
5: It was only how could we bring people back downtown, how we give our neighbors something to look forward to.
4: Her partner Robert De Niro, however, felt otherwise.
6: And my feeling was it would be great if it could be part of the fabric of New York, a New York tradition that just goes on forever.
4: It hasn't gone on forever, but it has become a part of the fabric of New York. This year, the Tribeca Film Festival celebrates its 25th year. Sherry Preston, ABC News, New York.
2: NOAA is forecasting a strong magnetic storm for tomorrow and Friday, but they say there's still uncertainty about the timing and the intensity. States in the Midwest could see some aurora heading into the weekend. Dave Packer, ABC News.
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12: The Metro News AccuWeather Forecast. Tonight, clear and warm, lows in the mid-60s. Thursday, sunny and hot, highs in the low to mid-80s. Thursday night, warm and clear, lows in the upper 60s. Friday, more sunshine, highs near 85. Saturday, still warm in the mid-80s, a slight shower chance by afternoon. That's the Metro News AccuWeather on 580 WCHS.
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14: You know, what's interesting is after months and months and months of Republicans squirming for the Ken Paxtons of the world and the moral ambiguity of Donald Trump and some of his things, Democrats are starting to squirm now with this Graham Plattner in Maine. There's a story in the Wall Street Journal tonight that they had a private meeting with Senate Democrats, and they asked him, hey, seriously, is there anything else? Any more skeletons that are coming out? Because we're going to have a hard time with this if more skeletons keep on coming out. So, yeah, we were talking about this last night on the show, how the family values faction of society, they only pile on when it's the other guy. But when it's my guy, well, he probably shouldn't. That's really not that important. Your guy, that's a fireable offense. My guy, we can look past it. So the double standard continues when it comes to politics. All right, stay right there. When we come back, we're going to save some time and get to it because this book is really quite fascinating.

0: fascinating. It is a look into blackface, a no-holds-barred, honest, and yet safe book about blackface. And you have to have an open conversation because a lot of people grew up in a world where they don't understand it. It doesn't make any sense to them. Where did it come from? Where are the roots of this? Why is this so offensive? And Ray Barnes wrote a book called Darkology, and it is a national bestseller. So we're going to talk with her coming up here in just a minute. And then, of course, phone calls, text messages, and voicemails all straight ahead in hour number three as we move along on a Wednesday night. Stay right there. America at Night. Back in a moment.
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0: 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I've been surfing here since I was a kid. Now, seeing my grandson out on the water, it means everything to me. Watching him and taking in the blue waves, the sea breeze, the blurry horizon?
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1: It's America at Night with McGraw-Milhaven, and tonight we have a national bestseller on tap. The book is called Darkology, Blackface, and the American Way of Entertainment. Ray Lynn Barnes joins us. Ray, welcome to America at Night.
2: Thank you. I'm honored.
1: Blackface is such a toxic topic, and one in which is more or less the third rail of a lot of conversations, and a lot of people understand it. Some people do. Some people live through it. A lot of people only know it through the history books. A lot of people have no idea what it means. And so I suspect when you started writing the book, you sort of had to deal with all of that.
2: Absolutely.
1: So take me through, what was the impetus? Why did you want to write about it?
2: Yeah, so I cannot remember a time in my life when I was not fascinated with blackface. And what was really interesting is there's actually 30 books written about the history of blackface in antebellum America, which means before the American Civil War. And they all argued that there was sort of a declension narrative, that blackface during the American Civil War began to decline, even though it had been America's number one entertainment form. And by 1900, it had died out, subsumed into things like vaudeville, television, and film. But that didn't make any sense to me. I grew up about 4 blocks away from Disneyland in Anaheim, California, where I was constantly being exposed to blackface imagery, jokes, songs, and stereotypes. And so I was really motivated to fill this 100-year gap and find out what happened to blackface. And you're right that because it's so taboo and so controversial, it turned out that it wasn't that it declined in any capacity. In fact, it accelerated in the 20th century. But that after the Civil Rights Movement, because it had become such a live wire topic, the evidence of this massive racist empire had been hidden, destroyed, and censored. And so that's why it was no longer visible. And so I had to go on a 20-year quest to dig up this ugly past to try and understand what happened.
1: What's amazing about blackface is I don't know if it's acceptable in 2026, but 1985, 1990s, there are still stories of shows and comedy routines using blackface. Am I right?
2: Absolutely. And just so that the listeners understand what we're talking about, blackface is just a makeup technique where you apply black makeup to your face in a way that is racially and stereotypically derogatory. It stems all the way back to Shakespearean times. But what the book is really looking at is minstrel shows, which are 3-part act plays, stand-up comedy, dance routines, music shows that evolve and evoke blackface in every single element. So in addition to painting faces black in a derogatory way, they're using racial stereotypes in terms of the vocabulary used, racial epithets, and all of the elements of the performance. And so you are absolutely correct that elements of blackface and some independent shows continue all the way up to present. But really the height of it, according to the research that I did, is post-war America in the 1950s and the 1960s, before the Civil Rights Movement really focuses on trying to take down this juggernaut.
1: Ray Lynn Barnes, our guest. The book is called Darkology. It was a national bestseller. Came out in March of this year, Blackface and the American Way or Entertainment. So you're saying it's not necessarily the painting of the face. It's the actions, the comedy, the jokes, all the stereotypes that is together considered blackface, not just the dark paint on one's face.
2: Absolutely.
1: Yeah. It's really interesting because you see some of the old clips, I guess through the prism of time or through the prism of current culture. I don't find it to be funny.
2: Yeah.
1: Right? I mean, there are things where you laugh at, where you're like, oh, I shouldn't laugh, but that was funny. I don't find it funny. Am I missing something, or what made it so funny for the time?
2: I mean, what's really complicated is that it was enormously funny for centuries. A lot of the stereotypical sort of elements of cultural DNA, like why did the chicken cross the road? These kind of jokes that we now consider juvenile humor were cutting edge jokes that were being released in blackface minstrel shows. I think part of the reason why we don't find them funny anymore is in part because they have sort of been parsed out to being more related to nursery school entertainment, especially Stephen Foster music, which was all written for blackface minstrel shows. But the other reason has to do with black comedy, that comedy itself, starting with Lenny Bruce, who really was pushing the sort of avant-garde and language in American stand-up, followed by people like Richard Pryor, etc., really changed the culture in terms of what we find funny and the purpose and role of stand-up comedy in America. And so I think for us, it just comes off as very antiquated and uncomfortable and disturbing, whereas for most of American culture from the 19th century all the way up to the mid-20th century, it was actually considered the cutting edge of American entertainment.
1: To understand this blackface, you have to understand, and your book goes into this, in which is it wasn't in the middle of the night in the bad part of town. This was open and everywhere. Some of the biggest stars of the day got their start with minstrel shows. Talk about that for a minute.
2: Absolutely. So in the 1830s to the 1860s, minstrel shows were the number one entertainment form, primarily in New York City. But what my book looks at is how after the American Civil War, the genre really democratizes. And two important things that these globally recognized blackface performers do that really transforms the genre is, first, they found a mutual aid society originally called the Jolly Corks that morphs into the Benevolent and the Protective Order of the Elks, or the Elks Club. The Elks Club becomes America's largest fraternal order with 1.5 million members, and pretty much every member of the U.S. House and Senate and most U.S. presidents up through Gerald Ford are members, and their primary way of doing political financing, expanding to purchase lodges throughout the United States, is this blackface performance. The other thing that they're doing is they're publishing how-to blackface minstrel show guides, teaching the average American how to walk funny as a black person, how to sing funny as a black person, which, of course, these are all stereotypes, not grounded in reality in any capacity. But what these two things do is it takes it from more CD concert saloons in New York City to part of everyday American civic life in the 20th century, to the point where it was considered patriotic if you engaged in these racist stereotypes and really derogatory performances. So children, the Boy Scouts, the Rotary Club, churches, segregated schools are all using this annually as a major form of social reconstitution. They're raising enormous amounts for charity, but we have to keep in mind that while that sounds like it might be the one saving grace, if you're raising money during this time period for a school or for a hospital using a blackface minstrel show, that money is going to a segregated school or a segregated hospital. And so, in fact, the disparity between the have and have nots is only widening.
1: The book is called Darkology. Ray Lynn Barnes, our guest, Blackface and the American Way or Entertainment. You also name names. and it gets a little squirmish. I mean, you mentioned some of the greats: Elvis Presley, Doris Day, Bing Crosby, Shirley Temple, Bob Newhart. Some of these people have ties to performing in minstrel shows along the way.
2: Absolutely. And not only performing in it, but somebody like Bing Crosby, my book Darkology's title, I learned from Bing Crosby because he himself really ran sort of a blackface empire in these how-to sheet music books and guides. And darkology was a term that was used by insider performers who engaged in blackface, and it meant to learn to represent blackness on stage in an authentic way, or so they believed. And so the border between amateur performers, everyday Americans, and professionals is very porous. A lot of people who, like Patsy Cline, for example, are discovered performing in these local community minstrel shows that agents and talent agents would frequent to try and find new, fresh talent. The other sort of major contingency beyond famous performers is politicians. That many politicians found that this was a way to speak to white American populations across class divides, across religious divides. And so it's actually hard to find a politician during Jim Crow America, including ones that we think of as incredibly liberal and progressive, like Roosevelt or Kennedy, who did not use blackface financing in their political campaigns or attend minstrel shows or even perform in them.
1: It's really shocking. Did they know? Look, George Washington had slaves. Thomas Jefferson had slaves. We look at it through the prism of time. Did they know how insensitive and how culturally insensitive it was at the time? Did they understand? Were they educated? Did they look the other way? What did you find out?
2: Yeah, so this is interesting. I mean, during slavery, obviously, there are abolitionists, and so that's part of the reason why people like Washington and Thomas Jefferson have to double down so aggressively with legislation to protect slavery. The same thing happens with blackface, right? That there are proponents as early as Frederick Douglass, who are saying, this is egregious, this is offensive, this is in no way representative of black music and genius. And that only begins to snowball in the 20th century with the birth of things like the NAACP. But what's really important and complex about this story is so many people would say, oh, you know, it's a tribute, it's an honor, I'm not trying to be derogatory. Same thing that Megyn Kelly said when she had her discussion about blackface, that perhaps she was honoring Diana Ross if someone was doing one of these Halloween costumes. And that logic really stems from the fact that because these are being presented in these civic societies, and also the federal government funds a large contingency of these blackface shows during the Great Depression and World War II, that as young children, you are being taught that Stephen Foster blackface music and minstrel shows are a part of American heritage and DNA. They are our folk music, if you will, and therefore worth protecting and reviving. But it really comes down to black mothers throughout the United States after World War II who are on the front lines of suburban and school integration, who are horrified to discover what their children are being required to perform in and learn once they have successfully integrated. And they really organize to shut down this industry and say, this is not acceptable.
1: Really, really interesting. The book is called Darkology. Ray Lynn Barnes, our guest. Darkology, Blackface and the American Way or Entertainment. You know, I have a friend of mine who was a huge Michael Jordan fan. He's white, and growing up, he was the biggest Michael Jordan fan in the world. And he wanted to grow up, or he wanted, one Halloween, wanted to be Michael Jordan. And he, I don't know, 10 years old, whatever he was, and he's like, oh, yeah, I'll get this paint, and I'll paint my face brown, and I'll wear his jersey. And the mother was telling him, no, you can't do that. And the kid was confused. So you're in this world where why can't I dress up to be my favorite basketball player? And the older parent saying, no, that's not appropriate, right? I mean, that's the insidious nature of this whole conversation.
2: Yeah, so Eric Lott wrote a famous book about blackface in early America called Love and Theft. And it really, that title gets to the exact paradigm that you're talking about, that it is both loving and admiring somebody like Michael Jordan, but at the same time, you are stealing and appropriating cultural identity. And so that is sort of the tantalizing and complex element to blackface that has to sort of be untangled.
1: It's really interesting. Ray Lynn Barnes, hold that thought. We got lots more to get to. The book is called Blackface and the American Way or Entertainment. It was a national bestseller, came out in March. More in a moment. America at Night, back in just one moment.

0: One in four Americans have a disability. I'm one of them. I'm also a working mom who cares deeply about making sure every child with a disability thrives by getting their access needs met. 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
4: 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So take that short 20-minute drive from Charleston or Huntington to Walker Chrysler Dodge Jeep Ram, just off the Hurricane exit of I-64. 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
12: The Metro News AccuWeather forecast. Tonight, clear and warm, lows in the mid-60s. Thursday, sunny and hot, highs in the low to mid-80s. Thursday night, warm and clear, lows in the upper 60s. Friday, more sunshine, highs near 85. Saturday, still warm in the mid-80s. A slight shower chance by afternoon. That's the Metro News AccuWeather on 580 WCHS.
13: In the nightly conversation, America at Night with McGraw-Milhaven.
14: It was a national bestseller. The author, Ray Lynn Barnes, is a professor at Princeton University. The book is called Darkology, Blackface and the American Way or Entertainment. I want to stay on this Halloween costume for a second because it's really quite interesting. Why is it wrong or culturally inappropriate for a white young boy to dress up as Michael Jordan in blackface and okay for a white boy to dress up as, say, Mike Trout, a white baseball player, right? I mean, that's to the 10-year-old, they don't care. But to the rest of society, they see things the 10-year-old doesn't see?
15: Yeah, so I think part of the complexity here is that the child is venerating somebody but doesn't understand the harmful history they're accidentally resurrecting when they do that. So because blackface was born of white supremacist pro-slavery ideology and was used in the context of lynching, there is a dark, very violent history that that individual child does not understand and is obviously in no way trying to evoke. But for other people who were alive in those time periods, this is essentially a really violent symbol. And so basically what I propose is just open conversation and dialogue with children. You can wear the jersey. You can wear, memorabilia from that sports icon that you adore, but you don't need to actually paint your skin.
14: Interesting. Darkology, blackface, and the American way of entertainment. Ray Lynn Barnes, you're white, and wrote Correct. About this. Any controversy that you received for writing about this as a white woman?
15: I get interesting pushback, but what's really critical about understanding this history is it's a story about white supremacy. It's not a story about Black America. This was white created in the American North in New York City as a pro-slavery, pro-white supremacist pop culture that was meant to indoctrinate people into the pleasures of essentially racism. And so I very firmly believe that it is white America's role and responsibility to understand how this genre that was originally so tied up in derogatory race relations becomes the number one entertainment form in America. We have a million shows a year by the 20th century. And so when we think about how significant American film is and radio is, blackface minstrelsy needs to be right alongside it when we understand American entertainment. And I think that it is white America's responsibility to understand how we entertained ourselves and the destructive nature that it caused.
14: What do you see today that has roots in the minstrel shows?
15: Well, I think there's definitely elements of hip-hop parties on college campuses, for example, and the Halloween costumes as we discussed. But the amazing thing is that the civil rights movement was successful. This multi-million dollar industry of mass commodifying blackness for essentially childhood entertainment has gone under. Those publishing houses, there was about 79 of them, no longer exist. There are shards of it that remain. So, for example, some of these makeup corporations still exist in theatrical makeup companies on Broadway or in Halloween costumes. But this totalizing, all-consuming aspect of American entertainment does fold. And so it is to the credit of these everyday Black mothers who rose up and said this is not acceptable and really educated their peers about why this was destructive and hurtful.
14: What do you mean by when you see it in the hip-hop culture? Explain that.
15: Oh, meaning that just that at a lot of universities across the country, there are hip-hop parties where students, just as you were saying, will dress up as individual performers like Jay-Z that they really look up to and will engage in blacking themselves up. And so that has been a point of contention at major universities across the country.
14: Interesting. What about, like, African-American shows? Do you see them playing into the stereotype of the minstrel show?
15: So one part of my book is looking at the history of blackface performances. And this was a very small percentage of blackface minstrel shows, but it's really critical to remember the context. After emancipation, there were very few avenues for black performers to actually get on stage. And so a lot of black geniuses, people like Bob Cole, James Weldon Johnson, Burt Williams, people who are sort of like the Chris Rocks of the turn of the 20th century, were forced to engage in blackface minstrel shows. But what's really critical to understand is that they are engaging in satire and irony. They are essentially lampooning what it is like to be a black man in Jim Crow America. And once that becomes central to black comedy, of course, we see vestiges of it. We see that in things that Eddie Murphy has done, all kinds of different caricatures. But that doesn't necessarily mean that they are making fun of or degrading blackness, but that they are using things like drag and other forms of performance as forms of satire and irony. And so it's always much more complex when we're looking at black engagement with the minstrel tradition.
14: Yeah, also stereotype in and of itself, right? I mean, Hollywood is based on stereotypes. Every movie, you know, you have to set the scene. And what's the scene? Oh, here's a young woman who's in high school, who's, you know, lives on the richest block in town, and the father's a banker. And then her best friend is a struggling teenage girl who comes from a single family whose mother works as a waitress, right? I mean, how many stereotypes did I just, you know, click off in that, you know, two sentences? Everything when it comes to entertainment is stereotype, and as African Americans become popular and get their own shows and become the Eddie Murphys of the world, they then sort of portray some of those stereotypes as well.
15: Yeah, I mean, this is sort of the complex aspect of the book. But I will say one thing that's really important about the book is I'm not actually writing about the history of Hollywood. I'm looking at everyday Americans who are doing this. So why does it matter, for example, that a child or a principal is doing this when you really learn about what race is in America and how that really shapes someone's understanding of their place in the world, especially if in Jim Crow America you're seeing these shows and being asked to perform these shows in a town that is all white? Perhaps you've never met a black American. And so what does that do to shape and inform your understanding of America?
14: Yeah, no, it's a really interesting point. Ray Lynn Barnes is the author. The book is called Darkology, Blackface and the American Way of Entertainment. What, the book came out in March. What's been the reaction since you wrote the book and the book came out?
15: I have been really overwhelmed by the incredible experience of how many Americans who performed in these shows as children, who witnessed these shows as children, who, you know, in a lot of ways are victims of Jim Crow America themselves, who have finally found a place to openly talk about what they witnessed and participated in. I have been so buoyed by the fact that despite what our current administration says, I find again and again that the average American loves history. They want to understand where we come from, how we got here, and they want to understand it in all of its complexity. And so I have continually had completely sold out speaking engagements, and afterwards Americans will stick around and talk with each other in ways that are peaceful and respectful and really listening to each other about what did this mean in their lives for both white Americans, black Americans, also Japanese Americans who were forced to participate in this, and really just try and reckon with what happened to us as a nation in this perpetuation of blackface. And I find it so inspiring that average Americans are really taking it upon themselves to not just confront and reckon with this history, but try to contextualize it and understand how it shaped their own life.
14: There must have been people you've run across who were involved with it, put it on, acted in it in some way, shape, or form, and then grew to learn, oh, wait a minute, this is, I'm being very, very insensitive to my fellow Americans.
15: Yes. I meet people like this pretty much every day. Sometimes they're so young, it's more like when they're at my talks, they are all of a sudden having very strange memories of doing this as a 5 or a 6-year-old where they really didn't have a choice, compared to people who did this in college or high school who did choose this material intentionally. And so, you know, I am not coming from a place of judgment or damnation. This is what happens in a white supremacist culture. That is what Jim Crow America was. It was a legal regime dedicated to white supremacy, and the number one entertainment form was blackface. And so I am more interested in it structurally of how and why did this become a thing that you as a high school student or a college student chose to do and was celebrated and somehow, you know, benefited from when you could have performed so many other things. And so I think that that's really been what's most interesting. I have found that there's certainly been a change. I would say about 10 years ago, I would encounter a lot of people who would adamantly defend it quite vigorously. But I find post-2020 that has changed. And I think that that really signals growth in America, that people have begun to understand that even when you are not intending to be racist, that sometimes things that we do can hurt and harm people. And so I've found actually a lot of the opposite, this book tour of Americans saying, you know, I recognize now that this was more complex than I understood it to be.
14: Yeah, Darkology is the book, Blackface and the American Way of Entertainment, Ray Lynn Barnes. I got just a couple minutes left. Looney Tunes, the cartoon that everybody loves, you say has its beginnings in minstrel shows. Explain that.
15: Yeah, so the first cartoon with synchronized sound is actually Steamboat Willie, Mickey Mouse. But Looney Tunes is really an interesting case because all of their music, the songs that we're very familiar with, are all minstrel show tunes, whether it's Dixie or other songs from Tin Pan Alley. During 1929, in the economic crash and the beginning of the Great Depression, one of the major Tin Pan Alley companies called Whitmark and Sons, which was the number one producer of blackface minstrel shows and sheet music, sells their catalog to Warner Brothers. And when they do that, Warner Brothers is able to then use all of the blackface music as the background to Looney Tunes. And so it's pretty difficult to find a Looney Tunes character or episode that is not using blackface in really central ways.
14: And we're all watching it, and we don't even realize it.
15: Exactly.
14: And that's the insidious nature of the whole thing. It just continues to perpetuate itself.
15: Absolutely.
14: Yeah, Ray Lynn Barnes, an assistant professor at of American culture at Princeton University. The book is called Darkology. Ray Lynn Barnes. I got about a minute or so. What, if anything, what's the one or two things you want people to take away from this book, just to have a greater understanding of what it was and look for it? What do you want people to sort of take away from this?
15: What I think is really interesting about this topic is it takes a lot of cultural touch points that we are all familiar with, like World War II and the Civil Rights Movement, and allows you to look at America sort of a diagonal, that we can see an interesting new through line of how central essentially racism was to American entertainment, but also to American politics and political power, that these things are always bound up together. And what's really interesting and exciting about this book is looking at how perhaps strange childhood memories, like singing Oh Susanna in a classroom, is a part of this much larger and invisible network of political power and entertainment. And so part of what I'm trying to do is sort of rip off the top and allow you to see the wiring inside Jim Crow America and how it really impacted all of our lives, even when we didn't realize it.
14: Darkology, Blackface, and the American Way of Entertainment. Ray Lynn Barnes. Ray Lynn Barnes, thank you very much for a very fascinating hour. Good luck with the book tour and good luck with the book.
16: Thank you.
14: You got
16: an honor.
14: America at Night, back in a moment.
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14: There's an article in the Wall Street Journal tonight that is quite fascinating. 10 innovations that were discovered by mistake. It's quite entertaining. One of them was the pacemaker. A man named Wilson Greatbatch invented the pacemaker without ever going to medical school. Once in the late 1950s, he was building machinery that would record sounds a heart makes, but he accidentally used the wrong wire and it put electrical pulse rate that was a steady like a heartbeat. I stared at the thing in disbelief and then realized that this was exactly what I needed to drive a heart, he wrote in the book, The Making of the Pacemaker. At the time, pacemakers existed but were only external and huge. Previous ones had to be hand-cranked. His light bulb moment put a tiny version into cardiac patients to regulate heartbeats. The wholly implantable pacemaker was placed in a dog in 1958 and in a human 2 years later. So the pacemaker was invented by a man who never went to medical school. Or this one, Percy Spencer was hungry. Shortly after World War II, she was a Raytheon engineer and had a candy bar in her pocket. And when she approached a magnetron, she realized the candy bar in her pocket was melting. She discovered that the electromagnetic energy that could be used to heat food quickly, she tested it on popcorn and eggs. The first microwave, Raytheon called the Radarange. It was too large and pricey for at-home use. In 1967, a household countertop microwave made its debut. It cost less than $500. The following decade, food manufacturers expanded their product lines to include more microwavable dinners and snacks. Today, almost all households have at least one microwave, including my sister. My sister has a microwave that, when she ever redoes her kitchen, is going to go straight to the Smithsonian. This thing is the size of a refrigerator, this microwave so big. Every time we make fun of her, she says, it still works. Why should I get rid of it? She kind of makes a point, but there you go. All right, that's going to do it for hour number two. We got open phones next hour. We got voicemails, we got text messages, and we got phone calls. One piece of advice. You people don't listen. You people do not listen. Here's the deal. We were giving away the rib recipe, right? And we asked people to sign up for the text line. And when Alex sent you a link, you had to sign up for the link. And we sent out the rib recipe yesterday. Do you know that we got 15 people today texting us complaining they didn't get the rib recipe? So you have to, you people don't listen. You just don't listen. You have to follow directions. So if you want the rib recipe, give us a text message, 1-844-2-McGraw. We'll send you the link. When you sign up, we'll send you the rib recipe. We don't want to keep sending it out every time somebody signs up. You don't need the rib recipe 15 times. So if you want the rib recipe, sign up, 1-844-2-McGraw. Alex will send you the link. Follow the link, register, and we'll send you the rib recipe. Our executive director is Alex Hinton. Our engineer tonight is Richard Good. I'm McGraw-Milhaven. This is America at Night. Open phones next hour on Westwood One.

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1: The pitch. 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
5: From ABC News, I'm Dave Packer. The War Powers Resolution passed in the House Wednesday after three prior attempts failed. Four Republicans crossed over to help it across the finish line. Indiana Congressman Marlon Stutzman was not one of them.
6: I don't believe that Congress needs to vote on the war because President Trump has it in the confines of the power that he already has.
5: The Constitution says only Congress can declare war. The measure moves next to the Senate. It's seen largely as symbolic, though. In another rebuke to President Trump, the Senate removing language from a revised budget reconciliation bill Wednesday that would have provided $1 billion for the proposed White House ballroom. Republicans faced backlash over the funding from within their own caucus and criticism from Democrats. Israel and Lebanon have agreed to a new ceasefire. Israeli ambassador to the U.S. Yahiel Leiter says, under the agreement, Hezbollah fighters will have to leave the southern border with Israel.
7: So we're going to see them go back to the north. We will guarantee them safe passage as long as they leave. But after a certain amount of time, which is not very long, if they don't make their way back to the north, then they know exactly what's coming.
5: Back home, they're still counting the votes in the Los Angeles mayor's race. Steve Hilton, Javier Becerra, and Tom Steyer are leading in the California governor's race.
8: President Trump, for his part, he's already taking to social media to congratulate the person he backed in the California gubernatorial race, Steve Hilton.
5: ABC Selena Wang. The search is back on in the Bahamas.
9: Divers with the U.S. Coast Guard searching new areas off the Bahamas for missing American Lynette Hooker, 2 months after her husband says she went overboard and was swept away. U.S. officials tell ABC News GPS data recovered from her husband Brian's electronic devices did not match what he told police, leading investigators to zero in on different locations.
5: ABC's Victor Oquendo in the Bahamas. 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
6: 3,500 miles, or maybe I'm going to go from a premium product to perhaps a more mid-tier, or from standard to a value product, or perhaps I'm going to roll up my sleeves and go from do-it-for-me DIFM to do-it-yourself. And if you remember during the COVID-19 pandemic, you saw a lot of DIY activity, whether home-related repairs or taking the project car out or doing your oil change and other services yourself. So I think those are kind of some options that consumers have. So it'll be interesting to see how the consumer responds over the next few months. And one last thing, because you did ask about the type of oil, the type of products, and certainly whether it's lubricant oils, transmission oils, certainly those, I would expect prices to go up correspondingly as well for those types of products.
7: It's one thing to increase the price of a gallon of gas in the 70s. Some people remember the lines and the out of gas signs at the gas stations.
6: Sure.
7: It's another thing if they run out of this oil. So increasing prices is one thing, but what are the odds of them running dry and not being able to get it at any price?
6: That's a great question. So I think time will tell. I talked to a couple of shops, McGraw, and they were saying, yes, one of them, let me see, I'm just checking my notes here. So one of them is not having issues. That's the European vehicle shop in Falls Church, where they weren't having any operational issues with regard to receiving oil on time from their suppliers. The one in Arlington, they were not seeing delays from their suppliers either, but the shop in Maryland, they were being warned from their suppliers that availability could

0: be a problem in June. And I also talked to a chemical manufacturer and as well as an oil parts distributor. And what they shared with me is that the Group 3 base oil, that is used primarily in full synthetics. And they are expecting that they are actually already, they were already seeing challenges for supply for the base, the Group 3 base oils. And that was like a week and a half ago. And they expect that situation to persist through the balance of the year. So these companies have been seeing prices go up and they've been passing that on to their consumers. So will it run dry, quote unquote? Certainly, I hope not. I would expect that supplies will likely get a little bit constrained. So then it's a question of how much will the price get raised? Will the consumers perhaps delay that maintenance? Like I mentioned, also go to DIY because perhaps the prices are getting higher. And then the other thing I was thinking about, McGraw, was if you remember during COVID-19, because of all the social distancing concerns, and protocols, what people were doing was making appointments for their oil changes. So perhaps that could be an option where, okay, if you want to make it have an oil change, we need to schedule that out because we need to kind of meter out our supply so we don't just use it all up right away and then get caught in a period where we don't have access to it. So I think those could be interesting things to watch in the coming months.
1: So what happens when this thing is over tomorrow? Will the supply chain bounce back and this crisis is over, or is this going to be a long-term thing even after this strait gets resolved?
0: That's an interesting question. So I think about, if I'm hearing you correctly, the pendulum is kind of swung over to one side. And if everything, you know, changes tomorrow, as you hypothesize, will it swing back and how quickly? I wouldn't expect it to be overnight because, as we saw over the last few years, supply chains do take some time to find that equilibrium again. For example, when we had the Suez Canal, remember when that ship went sideways and got stuck? You know, that disrupted trade. People were looking for alternative routes to ship their supplies or fly their supplies from one part of the world to the other. Freight costs went up. You know, it affected buying patterns and prices. So even if a quote-unquote magic wand is waved and everything went back to quote-unquote normal, it does take a bit of time for those ripple effects to make their way through the supply chain in the form of having the regular delivery, distribution, and availability of products, as well as for the prices to come back to equilibrium based on, I guess, free markets and supply demand. So yeah. I would think that over the next 3 to 6 months, we will kind of see that equilibrium restored because you mentioned gasoline. Gasoline is a bit more volatile in terms of the price swings, as anybody who drives a car and fills up their tank is, I'm sure, aware of this. With oil, it's been a little bit of a longer lead time for price increases to make their way into the products and then into services. So, I think it'll be interesting to watch.
1: So talk about EVs, electric vehicles. They don't use any oil at all, right? They don't use any of that motor oil, right?
0: That's correct. So you plug it in, and depending on the source of your power provider, you know, it could be nuclear, it could be coal, it could be even natural gas, I suppose. But you're right. We don't see the oil products in electric vehicles. Maybe there's some lubrication related here and there, but not like oil changes like we would for internal combustion engine.
1: Yeah, that's really interesting. Going forward, right, less and less people are going to be needing oil changes. You wonder those, you know, oil change, those quick change oil places, right? Their store is always selling, you know, $49.99, come on in and get your oil changed.
0: Sure. And it's almost like a gateway to potential other services, if you will, because oil change is a regular time service. It's an opportunity for an analysis, a diagnostic exam of your vehicle to see if there are other things that have worn down or need replacing. So we've worked with, we've conducted studies on how shops can adapt to service electric vehicles. And I want to say it's in the, say, $85,000 to $250,000 investment, if you will, from an electrical and infrastructure to the equipment to training your technicians. So as we watch adoption of alternative powertrain vehicles, so battery electric, plug-in electric, shops can certainly determine, is it worth the investment for them? Do they want to serve multiple types of powertrains, if you will?
1: Yeah, really interesting. So bottom line for me this, Michael, there's talk that most of the oil coming out of the Straits doesn't come to America. We have our own oil and our own supply. But you're saying the motor oil, however it gets processed, we need that oil from the Strait, and we're sort of seeing a supply chain issue in this country, right? Is that the bottom line?
0: That's what we're expecting to see. So again, I talked to a couple of shops who are members of the Auto Care Association, and just a couple of words about us is we're a nonprofit trade association that advocates for the automotive aftermarket. So basically everything you do to a vehicle after you purchase it. So our members include parts manufacturers, distributors, service providers, retail stores like AutoZone, Advanced Auto Parts, O'Reilly, NAPA GPC, as well as professional service providers such as research and investment banking. So as mentioned, I talked to a couple of the service providers that I go to for service in my area, one of the service providers who is a member of our organization, and then the chemical manufacturer and then oil and parts distributor who is also a member of our organization. So it's kind of like we're expecting supply to decrease in June, and all the forecasts as of a week and a half ago were kind of like, be warned, prices are going to go up, supply will likely get constrained, so kind of plan accordingly. And kind of relatedly, as you can imagine, with Strait of Hormuz, all the petroleum derivative products, feedstock chemicals, another one that was mentioned was urea. And urea is a chemical, you know, fundamental chemical in so many industries, but it's also a component for DEF, diesel exhaust fluid. So there are other related products. And as you mentioned, McGraw, certainly other oil sources geographically. So where the manufacturers of motor oil, they're certainly looking at their sources, I would expect as well.
1: It's not just gasoline. It's oil. It's diesel. It's all those other things that are associated with oil and cars and engines and everything else. Michael Chung with us, Senior Director of Market Intelligence for the Auto Care Association. Thanks for starting us off tonight, Michael. Have yourself a good night. Thanks for checking in.
0: Pleasure to be with you. Have a great evening.
1: America at Night, back in a moment.
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11: All right, so we had a little bit of a technical glitch today. This morning, we were supposed to send out the barbecue rib recipe, and everything was according to plan. Here's what happened. Too many people signed up for the ribs recipe, and the system crashed. So we had to call in tech support. We finally got it fixed. And Alex was able to send it out at some point in the afternoon. So we apologize. Some people got a couple of, I think it came in three or four different texts because it was so, it wasn't long, but you know, it was only so long and so many texts. So I think it was three or four. Some got a couple texts. Some didn't get any. Some got two or three. So we apologize, but,
10: This is America at Night with McGraw-Milhaven.
11: Hey, welcome back. The show continues. And next hour, we're going to talk to a woman who wrote a very interesting book about blackface. It's called Darkology, Blackface and the American Way of Entertainment. It is a volatile and very touchy subject, but what is it? How did it come to be? Where did it go? And not too long ago, blackface was a form of entertainment. And you'll be surprised to know that many forms of blackface have filtered through cultural entertainment, things we didn't even realize came from blackface. And why is it so offensive? And all of those types of things. We have a no-holds-barred, honest conversation with the woman who wrote the book Darkology, who is now, that book is a national bestseller. So we'll do that next hour. Of course, open phones. And then coming up in a minute, YouGov has a wonderful new survey trying to determine who's favorable, who's not, who's in, who's out. So we'll take a look at all of that. And then finally, you've often heard that artificial intelligence is eliminating jobs. Well, there's a new study out that I've read about in Axios, and apparently they're discovering that artificial intelligence isn't eliminating jobs and or career improvement and career growth. You know what's affecting the growth of young workers when it comes to jobs? Remote work. Young workers and white-collar jobs who would rather work from home are not getting promoted the way people who come into the office are getting promoted. We can talk about that more in hour number three. We're just getting started. Thanks for joining us on a Wednesday night. It's America at Night. Back in a moment.
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6: Good night with McGraw-Millhaven.
7: Everyone's obsessed with the polls, and while we certainly don't do as much of the horse race as others, we do like to check in from time to time and see the polls, because there's millions of dollars, billions of dollars spent on these polls and what they say. According to a new YouGov poll, we got some new numbers out. David Montgomery is a senior data journalist at YouGov. David, thanks for joining us here on America at Night.
8: Hey, thanks for having me on.
7: Give us a sense of YouGov and what type of organization are you?
8: Yes, YouGov is a multinational market research company. We do polls of covering political races and the matters of public affairs. That's mostly what I focus on here in the U.S. We've also got teams that do research for academics, that do research for corporations, all across the board.
7: When you do your research, people are always curious as to how it's changing with the technology, right? You used to call people on the phone. People don't answer phones anymore. People only text. People don't have phones. How are you changing your formulas to sort of get the people who aren't normally sort of skewing the results by just calling random people?
8: And YouGov was actually one of the innovators in sort of the new way of doing polling. That sort of, you know, as you said, like, people don't pick up their phones anymore. You can't do random digit dialing like you used to. So what YouGov does, we have a panel of, I think, millions of people who have around the world who have signed up to take our polls. And then there's very complicated formulas that when we need to do a poll and we need a, you know, representative sample of Americans, people get offered the invitations to come take our poll, and they get some points and reward for that as an incentive to take it seriously. And it's generally had a pretty good track record matching the sort of old style phone polls and accurately predicting elections.
7: Interesting. So you have a group, a large group, right? And if someone tries to skew it, you have enough mass numbers that sort of skewed sort of gets played out with the numbers.
8: With all polls, even with the old style polls, sometimes you have people who weren't paying attention or got confused or were just playing a joke. You always have some respondents like that. But YouGov has a pretty good job of, getting a really big pool of people and selecting a representative sample, and then we have quality controls that filter out people who aren't real people. And you know, it's a constant game to improve and get better at this. But we feel like we do pretty good.
7: Yeah, sure. Okay, let's talk about this new poll. Let's first start at the top with President Trump. What does this new poll tell you?
8: Donald Trump is not very popular right now. He's his approval rating is significantly underwater. 35% of Americans strongly or somewhat approve of how Trump's handling his job as president, compared to 61% who disapprove, which is pretty bad for a U.S. president. It's a net approval rating of minus 26, which is about as low as Trump has gone in either of his two terms. And it's lower than Joe Biden ever got, even during his last year or two in office when he was pretty unpopular.
7: Who is he losing? He's not losing Republicans, is he? He's losing independents?

0: So Democrats are almost universally disapproving of Trump. That's been the case for a long time. Republicans are pretty supportive, but there's a distinction there between the MAGA Republicans. Republicans who say that they're MAGA supporters, they're still all on board. In contrast, there's the Republicans who say they're not MAGA supporters, who are a smaller group, maybe about 30% of all Republicans. And they're significantly more likely to be willing to disapprove of Donald Trump. They're not an anti-Trump group, but they're much more in the middle right now. And then independents, as you mentioned, at this point in Trump's first term, his net approval rating by independents was -3, so pretty close to even, just a little worse than even. Now it's -50, which is about where Trump was with Democrats at the start of his first term. So independents have turned pretty sharply against Trump basically throughout most of his term, but especially in the past few weeks.
1: What about the MAGA Republicans, David Montgomery, senior data journalist at YouGov? Where do the MAGA Republicans show up when it comes to President Trump?
0: MAGA Republicans, who are, again, about 60% of all Republicans, about just under 20% of the U.S. Population, and they are still pretty favorable for Donald Trump. I don't have the exact number up in front of me, but it's very high. Fairly close to unanimous. And, you know, the only people, if a MAGA Republican isn't strongly in favor of Trump, doesn't strongly approve of Trump, then they only slightly approve of Trump, generally speaking.
1: Because
0: I suppose if you're a Republican who doesn't approve of Donald Trump, you may not be identifying as a MAGA Republican. It's sort of self-correcting.
1: Yeah, but in your poll, you make the distinction between traditional Republicans and MAGA Republicans, though.
0: Yeah, we ask people, do you consider yourself a MAGA supporter? And we look at we sort of categorize people by that response. Obviously, this is really complicated how people identify politically.
1: Sure.
0: But we have to get shorthand somehow to capitalize on it. And Trump is still holding on to the MAGA Republicans, but that's only 20% of the of U.S. adult citizens. So that's not enough to maintain. It's a good foundation for a politician, but it's not enough to be broadly popular.
1: Yeah.
0: And he's going down or is as low as he can get with pretty much all the other groups.
1: Did you break it down into subgroups like Latinos? Because he'd had such inroads in the Latino population when it came to this last election. Any numbers when it comes to the Latino population today?
0: Trump is underwater with Latinos and has been since the first couple months of his term. He started out his term close to dead even with Latinos and bounced around a little bit, but was still relatively popular among them. But for the past year plus, he's been significantly underwater. He's been underwater with Black Americans from the very beginning and has been trending downward. And he's now underwater with white Americans, too, who are significantly more likely to disapprove than approve of Trump. This was a group that was either approving of him or equally balanced for most of Trump's first year, the second term. But especially in the past few months, they've been consistently underwater with him.
1: Interesting. What does your poll say about, let's start with the economy. What does it say about the economy?
0: Generally there's a lot of concerns about the economy. I mean, it's tricky to poll about the economy because people tend to give politically motivated answers about the state of the economy. So, like, you know, every week we ask people, is the economy getting better or worse? And we've done this for years and years and years. And every time the White House changes hands, you suddenly see the Republicans who say the economy is getting better will drop off a cliff and the Democrats will shoot up or vice versa. And some of that may be fair, if you're optimistic that the new guy is going to run the economy well. But some of it is clearly some motivated reasoning. This is a way for you to express your support for your side or express your opposition to the other side. So you have to take these numbers with a grain of salt. They're capturing vibes and sentiments as well as actual economic data. But you do see numbers go up and down, like even accounting for partisanship when – generally speaking, when the economy is getting worse, the number of people who say it's getting worse goes up. And the number of people who say the economy is getting worse has been going up the past few months. Right now, 59% of Americans say the economy is getting worse as of our last poll. which is down a little bit from last week, but is basically as high as things have been since the inflation spike in 2022. It's the last time this was higher than it is right now.
1: Mm. What about the war with Iran? What do your polls tell you about that?
0: Generally pretty unpopular. 64% of Americans disapprove of how Trump is handling the war with Iran. Only 29% approve. And this has been heading in the wrong direction for Trump. It started at 48% disapprove. It's gone up to 64%. We did an experiment in this week's poll where we asked people, you know, would they, should the U.S. make a deal to end the war with Iran as quickly as possible or not? 68% said the U.S. should make a deal to end the war as quickly as possible. Only 11% said it shouldn't.
1: Mm.
0: But then we asked a follow-up and said, should the U.S. end the war as quickly as possible, even if Iran doesn't have to give up its enriched uranium? And suddenly the 68% who were said the U.S. should end the war as quickly as possible splintered into a couple of different groups. Those who said 34% of Americans said the U.S. should end the war even if Iran keeps its enriched uranium. And then 37% say it shouldn't. So not quite as much unanimity. It's all about how you phrase things, what
1: right.
0: trade-offs you face people with. And that's why you campaigning matters and stuff like that, because the facts are the facts, but how you present the facts to people determines how people can see some of these complicated issues.
1: Yeah, interesting. Let's talk about some of the people you polled. Not surprising, Pope Leo, probably the most trusted person in the world?
0: It's hard to say in the whole world, but this most recent poll, we asked about a couple dozen prominent public figures. Mostly U.S. politicians, but also some other figures. And Pope Leo was the most popular of all those figures. 55% had a very or somewhat favorable opinion of Leo. Only 23% were unfavorable. Just to give you some comparisons, Donald Trump, 29% favorable, 60% unfavorable. Kamala Harris, 42% favorable, 50% unfavorable.
1: Mm.
0: Tucker Carlson, 18% favorable, 52% unfavorable. So we asked about a range of the people, and the Pope, when you're looking at these favorability polls, it's capturing a couple of different things. Like, how well known is the person? I'm a huge baseball fan, so it seems incomprehensible to me, but significant shares of the country have no opinion about Shohei Ohtani when we pulled that. That wasn't on this poll, but on past polls.
1: Certainly understandable.
0: Like if you poll about like a young up and coming celebrity who maybe does news all the time, a lot of people, especially older people, won't have an opinion about them. So that's one factor. Another factor is what reasons has this person given people to be mad at them, and what reasons have they given for people to like them? So someone like a lot of these political figures have both high unfavorabilities, but also relatively high favorability because they're polarized. They polarize people.
1: Yeah.
0: They have their fans and their enemies.
1: Well, that's
0: the Pope. That's
1: Tucker Carlson, right? Tucker Carlson was polarizing. He had people who loved him because he was MAGA, and the people who didn't like him because of the Democrats. Now he's sort of left, and now he's criticizing Trump. He hasn't gained any Democratic support, but he's lost all that Republican support. So really, that's not surprising. Tucker Carlson's crazy.
0: Exactly. That's why Tucker Carlson is at the bottom of this list, because, again, Democrats still don't like him. But now it's no longer counterbalanced by Republicans being favorable toward him.
1: Right. Yeah.
0: The Pope is Democrats love him. He's +73 among Democrats in terms of net favorability. He's less popular among Republicans, who are pretty evenly divided about the Pope. Again, not surprising, given that he's sort of clashed with Donald Trump lately. But he's still +3 among Republicans.
1: Hmm.
0: He's the only figure in the poll who is net positive with both Democrats and Republicans, however barely.
1: Yeah. A couple of other items in the news. Data centers. What are data centers polls? I'm kind of curious about this one.
0: Americans are pretty skeptical about data centers and AI. So we asked people, would you favor support or oppose a data center being built in your community? 24% support, 60% oppose. Republicans are a little bit more likely to support data centers. Young people are a little bit more likely to support data centers, but more opposition than support across the political spectrum and across the age spectrum.
1: Interesting.
0: A lot of skepticism about AI as well. 43% say AI is worse at reasoning than humans. Only 70% say AI is better. 65% say AI is advancing too quickly.
1: Yeah, it's not surprising the data centers. I think the party that can capitalize on the anti-data center. There's a lot of anxiety all across the spectrum, and the politicians are trying to walk the tightrope between voting, you know, supporting the outrage, but yet also trying to balance the fact that those tech companies need those data centers and full steam ahead when it comes to Trump and the data centers.
0: It's complicated. And if you're a politician and you're looking at the polls and trying to, you know, get a sense of what you should do or not do, it can be tricky because some things people don't like and feel very strongly about, and some things they don't like but also haven't thought that deeply about.
1: Yeah.
0: And the latter group, how you frame things can really change how people view the issue. But if it's an issue that people have very firmly held opinions about, that's sort of an immovable rock, and it's very hard to change that.
1: Yeah.
0: Data centers clearly underwater now, but we'll see how they play out.
1: David Montgomery with us, senior data journalist at YouGov. David, last question for you. Is there anything in this poll that surprised you, that was shocking?
0: The finding I mentioned about independents earlier, that Trump is almost as far underwater with independents now as he was with Democrats, that's just very striking. The other thing, for a very long time, Trump would go up or down in his approval rating one week, and he'd be just as likely to go the other direction the next week. It sort of bounced around a lot. And the last month or so, I keep expecting him to bounce back up because that's what his approval rating has normally done, and he just hasn't been doing it. It's just been a steady down or flat, never going back up. That's obviously can't continue forever, but sometimes it's hard to tell if a drop in the polls is real or just the random noise from polling, but it's just very clear that Trump's drop over the past month or two is very real.
1: David Montgomery, senior data journalist at YouGov Polling. David, good stuff. Thanks for checking in. Have a good night.
0: Thank you. You too.
1: You got it. America at Night. Back in a moment.
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11: 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I've made the Tonight Show. Man, this is a milestone. I'm just going to enjoy it. And just about the time I was thinking that, on the monitor in the dressing room, he said, and the music of Casey Mattia. 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
1: Hey, little trivia question for you. What does Republican Tom Barrett of Michigan, Republican Brian Fitzpatrick of Pennsylvania, Republican Warren Davidson of Ohio, and Republican Thomas Massey of Kentucky all have in common? I'll tell you. They were the four Republicans who broke with the House Republicans and voted with Democrats to direct President Trump to withdraw forces from the conflict with Iran or win approval from Congress. It was the War Powers Act that passed the House of Representatives today, with those four Republicans breaking ranks and voting with the Democrats. Now, it's more of a symbolic measure because this really hasn't been tested constitutionally, and it's just more of a symbolic vote, so I don't know if this has any real teeth to it. But it is interesting that these four Republicans broke with their party and broke with the president to oppose the war. It's not a lot. I mean, they still got every Republican except these four, but still. The fact that it's four, and Thomas Massey's always been a thorn in the side of the president, but the fact that the other three, the fact that they had 2 weeks to try and sweet talk him back onto the reservation, for that not to happen, somewhat interesting nonetheless. So that's sort of the big story of today. Coming up next hour, she wrote a book, and it is now a national bestseller. It's called Darkology, Blackface and the American Way of Entertainment. It's a very interesting book, and somewhat convoluted and somewhat fraught with peril, because when you talk blackface, you're stepping on you have to avoid landmines when you talk about darkface. So we'll do that with Ray Barnes, the author of a national bestseller called Darkology Blackface and the American Way of Entertainment. Stay right there. We are just getting started. Our executive director is Alex Hinton. Our engineer tonight is Richard Good. I'm Graham Millhaven. This is America at Night on Westwood One.
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14: Dismantling of two multi-state drug trafficking organizations. U.S. Attorney Matt Harvey said that bus sends a clear message to other
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21: From ABC News, I'm Dave Packer. House lawmakers delivering a major rebuke to President Trump, voting for the first time to rein in his Iran war powers. It was the fourth attempt to pass the resolution, and four Republicans joined Democrats. House Foreign Affairs Ranking Democrat Gregory Meeks.
22: We'll have taken a sigh of relief. Congress has followed the Constitution today, Democrats and Republicans.
21: Bill held heads next to the Senate. The White House is dismissing the resolution, saying it would have no force or effect. Despite the latest exchange of fire, the president insists the ceasefire with Iran is still intact and negotiations are going well.
23: President Trump said Iran was, quote, reciprocating when it struck the airport in Kuwait, a drone attack that left one dead and more than 60 injured. He said the U.S. had hit Iran hard and they were responding. Asked to define a ceasefire given the ongoing back and forth strikes, the president said,
24: you know, I'd say in that part of the world, ceasefire is when you're shooting in a more moderate manner.
23: The president claimed negotiations with Iran are going, quote, very well, and that a deal could be reached this weekend. But at the same time, he also said it may not happen. Karen Travers, ABC News, the White House.
21: President Trump plans to officially nominate Todd Blanche as attorney general. The president said he'll start the process Thursday. Blanche was Trump's personal attorney, and he's been serving as acting attorney general since Pam Bondi was fired. The Ebola outbreak in Central Africa is growing, but the World Health Organization's Director General Tedros Adhanom Ghebreyesus says the response is catching up.
25: The number of suspected cases has now been reduced to 116 from over 1,000 last week. As we work through the backlog, either confirming them or ruling them out.
21: And fresh hope to rescue two remaining gold miners trapped in a flooded cave in Laos. Rescuers investigating whether a newly discovered shaft nearly 200 feet long could lead to those miners. You're listening to ABC News.
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0: Companies in the S&P 500 are worth more than that. SpaceX says Musk's voting power in the public company will come primarily through his ownership of 5.2 billion Class C shares, which give 10 votes for every share held. Alex Stone, ABC News.
1: Uber confirms it's laying off 23% of its human resources, recruitment, and other departments. The company says it's to simplify its team structure. Phillies ace Christopher Sanchez extended his consecutive shutout inning streak to 50 and two-thirds before allowing a two-out RBI single to San Diego's Jason Merrill in the seventh Wednesday night. Dave Packer, ABC News.
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4: The Metro News AccuWeather forecast. Tonight, clear and warm, lows in the mid-60s. Thursday, sunny and hot, highs in the low to mid-80s. Thursday night, warm and clear, lows in the upper 60s. Friday, more sunshine, highs near 85. Saturday, still warm in the mid-80s, a slight shower chance by afternoon. That's the Metro News AccuWeather on 580 WCHS.
5: Now, it's Red Eye Radio. Gary McNamara and Eric Hurley talk about everything from politics to social issues and news of the day. Whether you're up late or you're just starting your day, welcome to the show. 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
6: All across America, we are Red Eye Radio. He is Eric Hurley and I'm Gary McNamara. Good morning. Hello.
7: You would think after 42 years I would learn how to turn on the button. That's the toughest part of this job. I'm still working on it.
6: Hey, thanks for the coffee.
7: Hey, you're welcome.
6: Eric made me a coffee.
7: I did. In honor of the late Bill Mack, my old partner, going back to the old all-night show on WBAP, which he started in 1969. When I first started with him, the first night we went live, he said, "Son, let me go make you a cup of coffee." And he comes in with a cup of coffee. It was the greatest thing ever because he knew that I was nervous about getting it right. We had our first affiliate was joining us and is still with us today, WJR in Detroit. And it was a beautiful thing. And so today, which just started, June 4th, would have been his birthday. So happy birthday, Bill. We know you're up there looking down on us.
6: Well, let's
7: probably shaking your head.
6: Let's just clarify this.
7: Yes.
6: Clarify this. Not
7: yes.
6: Clarify. Clarify.
7: Yeah. All right.
6: You did not start with him in 1969.
7: I did not. Yes. I would have been 3 years old. I probably would have wanted to. I was still living in Omaha at that point. So that would have been hard to commute. I did not. He started the All Night Show back in March of 1969. And earned the name the Midnight Cowboy because that was the Oscar winner of Picture of the Year, Midnight Cowboy. So a trucker called him from a truck stop back then. Of course, no cell phones. He had to put a bunch of dimes in a phone in the booth. And he called him and said, "They should call you the Midnight Cowboy because you're on the radio. You play country music and you're on at midnight. So they should call you because there's a movie out called The Midnight Cowboy that's getting all these awards." And then the rest is history. But no, I did not start with Bill. I did listen to him all of my life growing up. When you grow up in Texas, all the greats. Bill Mack, Ron Chapman, Hal Jay,

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2: The Metro News AccuWeather Forecast. Tonight, clear and warm, lows in the mid-60s. Thursday, sunny and hot, highs in the low to mid-80s. Thursday night, warm and clear, lows in the upper 60s. Friday, more sunshine, highs near 85. Saturday, still warm in the mid-80s, a slight shower chance by afternoon. That's the Metro News AccuWeather on 580 WCHS.
3: 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Gary McNamara and Eric Harley talk about everything from politics to social issues and news of the day. 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
5: Hi.
6: Hello.
5: And welcome.
4: Thanks for being here. All right. On Fox News yesterday, you had John Roberts and you had Britt Hume talking about the whole Scott Pelley firing, which just won't die away.
6: No.
4: Inside the Beltway, will it?
6: No, it won't.
4: It just won't.
6: It won't.
4: It won't go away. I mean, probably, well, the vast majority of Americans don't watch 60 Minutes. I mean, that's the thing. You can have 20... If you have 20 million viewers,
6: mm-hmm.
4: that means 320 million people aren't watching.
6: Right. Right.
4: You know, if you have 15 million viewers, you can do the math. If you have 10 million, you can do the math. But I just... Britt Hume is just great on this.
6: Yeah.
4: Here we go.
6: All right. Here we go.
7: You're taking all of this. You and I, most other people in this country have... at times, worked for people with whom we disagree on occasion.
8: Absolutely right, John. I've worked in this TV news business for more than a half a century, and I worked for a lot of different bosses, many of whom I liked and admired, and a few who I did not. But I have always found a way to work with every one of them as best I could. I never thought myself some great guardian of journalistic integrity who wasn't open to the ideas of others with whom I might at least at first disagree. And I've never had a problem finding a way to do the work in a way that would please me and please whatever boss I had, or at least satisfied them. These 60 Minutes correspondents, led now by Scott Pelley, seem to think that they are the guardians of journalistic integrity. And certainly there are stars on that show. But John, it's worth remembering what that show is, how that show works. Like all these television magazine shows, as prominent as the correspondents who narrate them and appear on camera seem to be, those shows are producer-driven. And these correspondents become famous largely because of the good work that is done by producers who go out and do the interviews, supervise the shooting and the editing of the pieces and so on, and the writing as well. And the correspondents come in to do a couple of interviews, narration, and appear on camera. So they get to be pretty big stars that way.
7: They do.
8: On a show, John, as you well know, which has for at least a significant part of the year, the best lead-in in television, which is to say the NFL on Sunday. So I think these people are a little self-important, to say the least.
7: Well, it appeared as though management was willing to look past that very public dressing down of Nick Bilton, who is the new executive producer. He sent this letter to Pelley. He said, quote, "Despite yesterday's misconduct, I had hoped that in sitting down with you today, we could find a path forward together. You made clear that you're not interested in such a path.

0: are Monday Radio. He's Eric Cronin. I'm Gary McNamara. Now, one footnote to the story that I told when I had my Scott Pelley moment at a manager that was not my immediate boss, but above that, and I won.
1: Yeah.
0: Is I knew that I had to get out of there.
1: Yeah.
0: I knew that somebody in that high position, even though management, upper management, and the top management took my place, you cannot continue working in a place where you have done that to the big boss, locally.
1: Yeah.
0: And so 9 months later, I was gone. And I started interviewing immediately and was doing interviews. And then if that hadn't happened, I wouldn't have ended up here.
1: We've been blessed here for nearly over 21 years, but our 21 years together. And right now, such a great situation on.

0: And it's a joy.
1: We got pros on the production team.
0: Yep.
1: We've got management that lets us do what we do and respects us, and we respect them. And it's just great. We're really blessed to be in the situation we are.
0: We are.

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3: 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I'm telling you, every time I start to think, man, I am so good, God just comes down, slaps me, and puts me right back in my place.
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6: They made the playoffs. 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

0: interest in preventing disease outweighs individual religious objections in the context of public education.
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3: The Metro News AccuWeather forecast. Tonight, clear and warm, lows in the mid-60s. Thursday, sunny and hot, highs in the low to mid-80s. Thursday night, warm and clear, lows in the upper 60s. Friday, more sunshine, highs near 85. Saturday, still warm in the mid-80s, a slight shower chance by afternoon. That's the Metro News AccuWeather on 580 WCHS.
4: Now, it's Red Eye Radio. Gary McNamara and Eric Hurley talk about everything from politics to social issues and news of the day. 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
5: All across America, we are Red Eye Radio. He is Eric Hurley and I'm Gary McNamara. Good morning.
6: Hello.
5: Thank you for being here this morning.
6: Happy Thursday.
5: All right, it's time to explain the War Powers Act again.
6: Here we go.
5: I'm looking to hear Fox News. Trump suffers a rare House defeat as bipartisan vote moves to withdraw troops from Iran conflict.
7: Yeah, no. Nope.
5: Congress cannot demand troops leave.
6: Nope.
5: Iran.
6: Well, they can demand all they
5: want
6: to.
5: I mean, or troops leave. There are no troops in Iran. They can there may be some undercover.
6: They can demand, but it's a non-binding demand.
5: Right. It's non-binding.
6: Yeah.
5: When we hear all this talk about the War Powers Act, every administration since the War Powers Act came out in the 70s, Democrat and Republican, some have said, you know, even the Trump administration will abide by some of it because we want to. We want to keep you informed. But we are under no constitutional obligation to do so.
6: Right.
5: And it's this simple. This is the way the Constitution runs, whether you like it or not.
6: Right.
5: And that is the fact that the Constitution makes it clear. The president is commander in chief.
7: Yep.
5: Congress has got the purse strings. What would they do here if the Senate, you know, votes also and the Senate comes out and votes and says, yes, we've got the Senate and the House saying, withdraw troops from Iran. It's meaningless legally.
6: Right.
5: They'd have to cut money to do it. I don't think that's ever happened in the history of the country.
6: Yeah, that's a great point.
5: And so I don't.
6: Right.
5: To get there, I can't see that happening.
6: Right.
5: Especially, you're never going to get that through the Senate. You're never going to get the 60 votes for that.
6: No.
5: And that would not be in the reconciliation bill. Even though it's spending money, I guarantee Republicans, you know, would not do that. But you had what? How many did you have? How many crossed the line?
6: Four on that one. Yeah.
5: Okay. Massey, of course. Barrett, Michigan. Fitzpatrick, Pennsylvania. Davison from Ohio were the lone Republicans.
6: Well, and they made it sound like the headlines made it sound like because it would be, you know, one of the headlines is GOP-led House defies Trump, you know, reins Trump in, stuff like this. You know, and it's four members of the GOP. The first thing I thought of was margins. This is why you want a clear victory. In the House and the Senate, you want to have as many seats as you can. This is the whole idea with redistricting, not only to hold the majority in the fall, but also maybe to gain more of a majority. I would hope that that would happen. But when you've got a slim margin here, this is what could happen. So it's not. Again, it's non-binding. Now, what it does, the effect that it has, I mean, I don't know that the resolution itself has the great effect. I think the effect is already in play, and it's something we've talked about, and that is, all right, the president has a conundrum here with the war, with gas prices, even though they've come down some.

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1: And he's Eric Carly, and I'm Gary McNamara. 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

0: Now you've got President Trump saying we might not see the blockade in the Strait of Hormuz end until Labor Day. You have oil executives warning that that means that oil is not going to get even close to the levels that it was moving before the war. And as that continues, that's where this pain could really start to enter kind of a next level, where you could see gas prices tick up again. You could see oil prices go even higher.
1: There are some indications Ukraine may be turning the tide in the war with Russia. Ukraine drones strike hitting the Russian city of St. Petersburg, with Russian leader Vladimir Putin there today to kick off an annual economic showcase. New worries among ranchers now that a case of the New World screwworm has been confirmed in Texas. The parasite can kill livestock if not treated, and that could threaten beef prices. And the NBA Finals in a New York state of mind, even in San Antonio.
2: We had a prize fight of a game one. Back and forth we went. The Knicks land the first haymaker and take game one. Knicks 105, Spurs 95.
1: The call on ESPN. New York now holds a 1-0 lead with 2 in San Antonio tomorrow night. 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
6: 50 degrees under clear skies at 5:03. Good Thursday morning. Chris Lawrence with you in the Jarrett Construction Studios of 580 WCHS. The AccuWeather of the forecast today, mostly sunny with a high of 84 degrees. In the news this morning, Putnam County Schools graduation will continue tonight. Hurricane High School set to honor the class of 2026 at the Charleston Coliseum and Convention Center at 7 o'clock this evening. Last night, it was Winfield High School seniors walking the stage. Student Speaker Elizabeth Porter told fellow graduates, it's okay when things don't go the way you planned.
7: One of the most important things I have learned and want to share with you tonight, that is okay when things don't end up as you planned in your head. Life has a funny way of showing us what is best, even when it might be hard to understand during the time. But in those times of trouble, we find out who's going to be there for you, who you can turn to when you need someone to listen, and who your true friends really are.
6: Poca High School held its graduation Tuesday. Buffalo High School is set to graduate tomorrow. Huntington Police Department calling on the public for help in locating two suspects they say may be linked to an active homicide investigation. 29-year-old Alan Mitchell of Michigan and 44-year-old Eugene Smith of New York are wanted for questioning in connection with the shooting death of 29-year-old Wesley Mitchum of South Point, Ohio. Mitchum died after he was shot in the 2600 block of Fifth Avenue May 24th. Anyone with information is encouraged to contact Huntington Police. Google launches a platform in connection with a proposed data center in Putnam County.
8: Residents in Buffalo now have the opportunity to learn more information about the proposed Google data center coming to the area after Google launched their website that answers questions and concerns the community have about them. Putnam County Development Authority Executive Director Morgan Tinney said the website features answers to what a data center is, discusses job and workforce development, and addresses other issues and concerns. Tinney says Google really listened to the authority about what they've heard from residents.
9: They've actually asked for input that we've heard and seen. They've been listening to meetings and hearing what is the concern here.
8: It was announced in March that Google acquired 1,700 acres of land on both sides of Route 62 in Buffalo. The website can be found at buffalowvdatacenter.com. I'm Morgan Pemberton, 580 WCHS.
6: The second annual Drop Your Snacks event will be today in the parking lot of our studios here at 1111 Virginia Street East, an event hosted by Rob Reel of our sister station 96.1 KWS in connection with the Union Mission aimed at feeding children during the summer.
10: This time around, we need non-perishable food for kids in need, hungry West Virginia kids this summer.
6: That event will begin at 7 this morning and run until 6 this evening. AccuWeather today, Mostly sunny with a high of 84. Crystal clear skies tonight, a low 56. Then for tomorrow, shifting clouds and some with a high 85. Saturday, intervals of bright sunshine and a high of 85 degrees. Currently 50 in downtown Charleston. I'm Chris Lawrence, 580.

0: president was and which political party they represent. I think it's the responsibility of the governor of a state to try and work constructively with the federal government to get good results.
1: If the trends hold, it'll be incumbent Mayor Karen Bass against mayoral challenger Republican Spencer Pratt, and in the governor's race, Republican Steve Hilton and Democrat Javier Becerra. I'm Jim Roop.
2: It's 12 after. A ceasefire deal is on the table between Israel and Lebanon, but one major condition could determine whether it holds. That and more when America in the Morning continues after these messages.
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5: With a check of your headlines this morning, I'm Chris Lawrence. Cleanup crews have worked through the night at Institute exit of I-64 eastbound, cleaning up that material that spilled when a tanker flipped over Wednesday. Accident created a traffic mess for hours when the eastbound lanes were shut down for hours. One lane remained closed through the night. State Board of Education has approved an emergency rule that rolls back the high school athletic transfer policy. That change coming after lawmakers voted to change the law that had opened up the floodgates to widespread transfers and lopsided scores in a variety of sports in recent years. The Huntington Police Department continues its search for two suspects tied to a May murder. Police say they are looking for 29-year-old Alan Mitchell and 44-year-old Eugene Smith. They want to bring those men in for questioning in that investigation. And the hotel chain affiliate suing Senator Jim Justice and his Family Business Network claimed in court documents that the Greenbriars' financial performance and market share have significantly declined in the past couple of years. With a check of your headlines, I'm Chris Lawrence.

0: 26 after. Welcome back. You're with America in the Morning. A former New York congressman who left Washington in disgrace after getting indicted may be in trouble with the law once again. Correspondent Donna Warder reports on the new problem plaguing George Santos.
1: The online prediction marketplace Kalshi has reported former U.S. Congressman George Santos of New York to the Justice Department. A person familiar with the investigation says Santos boasted that he'd be attending President Donald Trump's February 24th State of the Union address and then allegedly bet against his own attendance. On the eve of Trump's speech, Kalshi put the odds of Santos attending at 75%. Then, minutes into the speech, Santos posted on X that he had been waylaid at the airport. The Republican was sentenced to 7 years in prison after pleading guilty to fraud and identity theft in 2024. But the sentence was commuted by Trump after serving just 84 days. I'm Donna Warder.
0: A star NFL quarterback is hanging up his cleats and heading to the broadcast booth. Correspondent Jennifer King has details of Russell Wilson's next step.
2: 10-time Pro Bowl quarterback Russell Wilson announced his retirement from the NFL in a video on X.
3: God, thank you, football. I thank you. I am forever grateful.
2: He thanked his wife, Sierra, his teammates, friends, family, and former Seahawks coach Pete Carroll.
3: Thanks for taking a chance on the young 5'11 black kid from Richmond, Virginia that was told he was too small to ever make it in the NFL.
2: Wilson was drafted by the Seahawks in 2012 and spent 10 years in Seattle, leading them to their first Super Bowl championship. He was traded to Denver, then Pittsburgh, and last year the New York Giants. Wilson confirmed he'll be working with CBS Sports and the NFL Today, the network's pregame show. I'm Jennifer King.
0: America in the Morning for Thursday, June 4th, 2026 is produced by Jeff McKay. I'm John Trout. This is Westwood One.
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5: 50 degrees with clear skies at 529. Good Thursday morning. Chris Lawrence in the Jarrett Construction Studios of 580 WCHS. AccuWeather today, sunny skies and a high about 84 degrees. In the news this morning, AARP West Virginia and the Kanawha Charleston Health Department teaming up to promote physical activity and wellness in the community. On Wednesday, those two organizations launched the Walk with a Doc program featuring KCHD Executive Director Dr. Stephen Ashenour. AARP State Director Gaylene Miller says bringing this event to Charleston was a streamlined process.
6: A nationwide program, so they have a playbook already out there for us to use. The health department approached us about the opportunity to partner with them. Dr. Ashenour is an advocate for keeping people active and healthy, and so this seemed like a perfect fit. And we're happy that we're able to launch here in Charleston, and we'll be doing this monthly from now on.
5: And Miller said they plan on having one of those walking events every month. Charleston police continue their search for a man who allegedly shot another man as he was leaving a Charleston bar Wednesday. Deputy Police Chief Tony Hazlett said 39-year-old Reginald Moore of St. Albans was shot in the stomach around 3 a.m. as it was leaving the empty glass on the east end.
7: We learned that Mr. Moore was actually leaving the empty glass and got into a physical altercation outside, closer to the parking lot, across the street from empty glass with a suspect. They got into a physical altercation. The suspect pulled a weapon and shot Mr. Moore one time.
5: And police say that Moore then attempted to drive himself to CAMC General but wrecked in the 1500 block of Washington Street East. An investigation continues. The Putnam County community has the opportunity to read all about Google's plan to bring a data center to Buffalo. Google launched a website Wednesday talking about all the new center and answering questions or concerns from the community. Putnam County Development Authority Executive Director Morgan Tenney says the website shows that Google is wanting to educate folks and listen to them while they are still in the planning phase of this project.
8: That's really why Google wants to make sure that they're being a good partner and they're coming forth listening to what people have concerns about, because it's different in every location that they enter. And also try to answer any questions that people in the community have.
5: And that website, which can be found at buffalowvdatacenter.com, discusses different things, including what a data center is, how it can help energy affordability and reliability, and shows Google's commitment to clean energy and water replenishment. Hurricane High School set to honor its graduates tonight at the Charleston Coliseum and Convention Center. Their graduation ceremony at 7 this evening. And it's championship day at the state softball tournament. Three local teams still alive: Winfield, Hoover, and GW, all in the running for a title. You can hear the games over on ESPN 106.7 FM and 1490. I'm Chris Lawrence, and this is the Voice of Charleston, 580 WCHS.
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0: This is America in the Morning from Westwood One. Coming up this half hour.
9: After two provisions were dropped, funding for DHS gets through the Senate. I'm Clayton Neville.
10: A Bronx woman is facing hate crime charges after police say she attacked a Jewish writer in a disturbing subway assault. I'm Sue Aller.
11: NASA declared its Mars Maven spacecraft dead. I'm Ed Donahue.
12: Quantum systems will crack any encryption. I'm the new old tech guy, Chuck Palm.
13: Ford is recalling almost 420,000 vehicles because of a seatbelt issue. I'm Haya Pinjwani.
14: Shia LaBeouf has his day in court in New Orleans. I'm Kevin Carr.
0: We'll have the latest on the Middle East and Scott Bessent's on the hot seat. Back after these messages.
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0: Now 5 till, America in the Morning continues. Peabo Bryson, whose smooth tones produced classic Disney hits as well as R&B standards, has died. His family released a statement saying the singer and songwriter was surrounded by the love of his family when he passed away. Bryson is best known for contributing his talents to the Oscar-winning Disney duets Beauty and the Beast and A Whole New World for the animated film Aladdin. He's also known for songs like Feel the Fire and Can You Stop the Rain? Peabo Bryson was 75 years old. America in the Morning continues. If you own a certain model of a Ford vehicle, you may not be able to drive it. Correspondent Haya Panjwani reports on thousands of Ford SUVs being recalled.
1: Ford is recalling almost 420,000 vehicles because of a seatbelt issue that could result in an injury if there's a crash. The National Highway Traffic Safety Administration said in a report that the recall includes certain Ford Expedition and Lincoln Navigator vehicles with model years 2018 through 2022. Ford also issued a do not drive warning for thousands of Bronco, Sport, and Maverick vehicles due to problems with the vehicle suspension systems. That recall involves 4,600 Bronco Sport vehicles with model years 2021 through 2026 and Maverick vehicles with model years 2022 through 2026. I'm Haya Panjwani.
0: Actor Shia LaBeouf has faced a judge and entered a plea deal in his battery case in Louisiana. Entertainment reporter Kevin Carr has details.
2: In a New Orleans courtroom on Wednesday, movie star Shia LaBeouf pled guilty to three misdemeanor charges of battery. The charges stem from a February altercation at a bar during Mardi Gras, as heard on this video from TMZ. NBC affiliate WDSU in New Orleans spoke to LaBeouf's lawyer, Sarah Travinsky, about the arraignment.
3: Shia LaBeouf, you know, from the beginning has acknowledged that he did play a part in what happened that night. He has wanted to take accountability for what happened, and he came to court at his arraignment planning to do so.
2: Because LaBeouf allegedly used homophobic slurs during the altercation, some suggested that he be charged with a hate crime, but that did not happen. In the end, LaBeouf will serve no jail time on a 6-month suspended sentence. He will be on probation for 2 years, and he must attend alcohol abuse rehabilitation, sensitivity training, and anger management classes. Travinsky acknowledged that alcohol was a contributing factor in the arrest.
3: This happened at a bar on Mardi Gras after midnight. I think everybody knows that alcohol played a role in this on all sides.
2: Michael Kennedy, the lawyer for victim Jeffrey Klein, released a statement following the arraignment, saying they hope the rehabilitation, quote, will be taken seriously and the defendant will make use of the skills that he learns. I'm Kevin Carr.
0: That's our show for today, Thursday, June 4th, 2026. America in the Morning is produced by Jeff McKay. Production assistants, Tom Cusick. I'm John Trout. This is Westwood One.
4: With a check of your headlines this morning, I'm Chris Lawrence. Cleanup crews have worked through the night at Institute, exit of I-64 eastbound, cleaning up that material that spilled when a tanker flipped over Wednesday. Accident created a traffic mess for hours when the eastbound lanes were shut down for hours. One lane remained closed through the night. State Board of Education has approved an emergency rule that rolls back the high school athletic transfer policy. That change coming after lawmakers voted to change the law that had opened up the floodgates to widespread transfers and lopsided scores in a variety of sports in recent years. The Huntington Police Department continues its search for two suspects tied to a May murder. Police say they are looking for 29-year-old Alan Mitchell and 44-year-old Eugene Smith. They want to bring those men in for questioning in that investigation. And the hotel chain affiliate suing Senator Jim Justice and his Family Business Network claim in court documents that the Greenbriars' financial performance and market share have significantly declined in the past couple of years. With a check of your headlines, I'm Chris Lawrence.
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7: From ABC News, I'm Sherry Preston. The House voting to halt U.S. military action in Iran. Four Republicans siding with Democrats in passing the War Powers Resolution. The move will do little to curb the conflict. However, it does send a message, says New York Democrat Gregory Meeks. This is after the vote.
8: The Constitution says only Congress can determine when we go to war. This Congress, this House of Representatives today, spoke for the American people.
7: Now, Republican Marlon Stutzman from Indiana voted no, saying President Trump needs time.
9: This is a very tough task that President Trump and Marco Rubio have negotiating with the IRGC. They move the goalposts. They will tell lies. They'll tell one thing and do another. And so it's very hard to negotiate with them.
7: Israel and Lebanon have agreed to a new ceasefire that includes a series of security zones where Hezbollah militants would be banned. Hezbollah was not included in the discussions. We're learning more about the man who held several people hostage for 15 hours at a Bakersfield, California bank building. ABC's Alex Stone with more on the suspect.
10: It was apparently this case where he was found to have had sexual relations with a child or children under 14 years old. He had apparently been angry about that case and had gone on social media and on YouTube arguing against it, and that he had problems with the way the prosecutors had talked about him and the allegations that they had made against him. And according to police, this was his way to go in there and try to be heard.
7: The Ebola outbreak in Central Africa is still growing, but the head of the World Health Organization says the response is catching up. SpaceX going public next week. The company says it plans to raise $75 billion and will sell 555 million shares, giving it a market value of $1.7 trillion. This is ABC News.
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7: A Coast Guard team is back in the Bahamas searching for Lynette Hooker, whose husband insists that she drowned after falling off their small dinghy in rough waters.
14: Divers with the U.S. Coast Guard searching new areas off the Bahamas for missing American Lynette Hooker, 2 months after her husband says she went overboard and was swept away. U.S. officials tell ABC News GPS data recovered from her husband Brian's electronic devices did not match what he told police, leading investigators to zero in on different locations.
7: ABC's Victor Okendo. A little worm is causing big worries among Texas cattle ranchers.
15: The New World screwworm is actually a fly that lays eggs in open sores on livestock and pets and was largely eradicated in the U.S. years ago. But a northward progression from Central America was observed in 2023. And on Wednesday, says Agriculture Secretary Brooke Rollins,
16: the one that was found was actually in the umbilical cord
15: in a calf on a South Texas ranch, now in a 12-mile infested zone. The discovery is driving fears of even higher beef prices nationwide. Jim Ryan, ABC News in Dallas-Fort Worth.
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17: Better than watching a game by yourself at home. Like, this is a vibe. 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
7: She was outside Madison Square Garden and got to watch as the Knicks took game one of the NBA Finals on the road. Final score 105-95. Game two tomorrow night, again in San Antonio. Sherry Preston, ABC News.
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20: Here's the Metro News AccuWeather forecast. Today, expect mostly sunny skies with a high of 84. Tonight will bring a crystal clear sky with temperatures dropping to a low of 56. Tomorrow will feature a mix of shifting clouds and sun with a high of 85. Looking ahead to Saturday, anticipate intervals of bright sunshine and a high of 85. On Sunday, it will be humid with intervals of clouds and sunshine, and there's a chance of a heavy thunderstorm in the afternoon. The high on Sunday will be around 80. As we head into Monday, expect partly sunny skies and very warm temperatures with a high of 87. The voice of Charleston, 580 WCHS.
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1: Every Sunday at 6 a.m. and 9 p.m., Amazing Americans with Emmy-winning broadcaster Kate Delaney brings you powerful conversations with real heroes, people who've beaten the odds and changed their lives. Kate's interviewed more than 16,000 guests, and every week she delivers an uplifting, family-friendly break from the negative headlines. Hear the stories that remind us what's possible. Sundays on the Voice of Charleston, 580 WCHS.

0: School Superintendent Dr. Joetta Basile says the district has focused on student achievement, attendance, and leadership. Nicholas County School Chief Scott Cochran reports that early numbers show students in the district are at or above national averages in most grade levels. Tyler County School Superintendent Shane Hiley says the district has prioritized communication since the state took control. He says he's been in constant contact with the board throughout the school year. West Virginia Board of Education Vice President Victor Gabriel recognized the superintendents for their hard work.
1: But it's tough on you guys to walk into a county and have to do that. Thank you.
0: I'm Jack Carlson, WVMetroNews.com.
2: Now, the state board also approved the new rules from the SSAC that would repeal the current transfer policy for high school sports. The rule changes adopted after the legislature acted to roll back changes in recent years that have led to lopsided scores and some student-athletes moving from school to school and from sport to sport each year. Under the new policy that takes effect June 11th, students can transfer once during their freshman and sophomore years and would be allowed to transfer back to their home school if it didn't work out. However, any transfers for juniors and seniors would require a waiver from the SSAC. The Randolph County Board of Education has agreed to transfer ownership of the Harmon School property to the Harmon Education Association. That vote came this week to transfer the property. The county ended public school in that building at the end of the school year. Now a local organization is hoping to turn the building into a private micro school and make the building a hub for not only education, but community activities. Google has launched a website aimed at answering any questions people have about their plans for a data center in Putnam County. Putnam County Development Authority Director Morgan Tenney says the information on permit applications for the facility proposed to be built in Buffalo is always available through Freedom of Information Act requests, but she said the company wanted to be open about it.
3: They're just being as transparent as possible and saying, here's a conceptual plan on what we're looking at. And I've never seen another industry do that, especially ahead of permitting and groundbreaking.
2: That website is Buffalo WV Data Center. That's all one word, BuffaloWVDataCenter.com. There is a public hearing tonight at the West Virginia Public Service Commission on the Mid-Atlantic Resiliency Link Transmission Line. The first of four hearings will be tonight on the campus of Potomac State College in Kaiser. Then another one tomorrow night in Romney, and hearings next week in Morgantown and Kingwood. The hearings are about the Next Era Energy Transmission Plan to build the line from Pennsylvania to Virginia, passing through nearly 60 miles of West Virginia. West Virginians Against Transmission Injustice President Tony Campbell says this line would benefit Virginia and actually hurt West Virginia.
4: It actually takes the one resource that West Virginia has plenty of, which is energy, and we're using our energy to basically build economic growth in another state, and that just doesn't seem right.
2: That hearing gets started at 5:30 this evening in Kaiser. Huntington Police Department continuing to search for two suspects tied to a May murder. Police say they're looking for 29-year-old Alan Mitchell and 44-year-old Eugene Smith. They want to bring those men in for questioning. The police say the two may be linked to the murder of a 29-year-old Ohio man identified as Wesley Mitchum, who died May 24th when he was shot in the 2600 block of Fifth Avenue. Charleston police continue their search for a man who allegedly shot another as he was leaving a Charleston bar early Wednesday morning. Deputy Police Chief Tony Hazlett said 39-year-old Reginald Moore of St. Albans was shot in the stomach about 3 a.m. as he left the empty glass on Charleston's East End.
5: We learned that Mr. Moore was actually leaving the empty glass and got into a physical altercation outside, closer to the parking lot, across the street from empty glass with a suspect. They got into a physical altercation. The suspect pulled a weapon and shot Mr. Moore one time.
2: Police said that Moore attempted to drive himself to CAMC General Hospital but wrecked. An investigation is continuing. And 34 West Virginia companies have been recognized for their work to expand into new international markets with their products. These companies received that recognition at the annual Governor's Export Award Ceremony that was held this week in Charleston. Well, still ahead, we'll talk more about that Marl Lyon hearing that's set for tonight in Kaiser. And then Daniel Woods will have an update on sports. It's all still to come.
6: Here's the Metro News AccuWeather forecast. Today will be mostly sunny with a high of 84. Tonight, expect a crystal clear sky with a low of 56. Tomorrow will bring shifting clouds and sun with a high of 85. Saturday will have intervals of bright sunshine with a high of 85.

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12: Still ahead, Daniel Woods will check sports for us. Right now in our background of the first of four hearings in connection with the Mid-Atlantic Resiliency Link transmission line will be tonight. That hearing is put on by the PSC to give opponents of the Morrill line the opportunity to make their voices heard. Now, the president of West Virginians Against Transmission Injustice, or WATI, Tony Campbell, was a guest on Metro News Talkline Wednesday talking about that opposition.
13: Apprehensive. I'm not sure that would be the word I would use. I think more concerned or outraged. It basically goes to who benefits from this line, who gets the damages. This transmission line was designed for one purpose only, and that's to feed data centers in Northern Virginia. That's why PJM put the contract out. And so we're opposed to this for a lot of reasons. One is, we're going to pay for this line over 40 years. We're going to pay millions of dollars to basically feed a private industry economic growth in Loudoun County. It's going to destroy generational farms in our state, in our counties. And it actually takes the one resource that West Virginia

0: has plenty of, which is energy. And we're using our energy to basically build economic growth in another state. And that just doesn't seem right. Our grid is a distribution grid. We get our electricity through either, you know, First Energy or AEP. That's who, those are who our public utility providers are in the state of West Virginia. This transmission line does not connect to our distribution line at all, zero, nada. And so what will hurt us is if, you know, uncontrolled, unregulated data center growth continues in West Virginia, and that demand is increasingly shifted to our state, yes, that will damage us. But this demand for the Moyle transmission line is done by PJM. It's speculative. There's a lot of experts that doubt the forecast load is even accurate.
1: And that meeting tonight will begin at 5:30 at Potomac State College in Kaiser. Time now to check sports, and Daniel Woods is in with the update. Morning, Daniel.
2: Good morning, Chris. The West Virginia State High School Softball Championships enter their final day with titles to be decided in Class Quad A and Class AAA this afternoon in South Charleston. In Class Quad A, the final elimination game begins the action, with University taking on George Washington for the right to play Morgantown in the championship round. The Mohegans are the last unbeaten team in the tournament and only need to win one game today to win the championship. In Class AAA, Herbert Hoover and John Marshall begin the day against one another, with Winfield awaiting the winner in the finals. The Generals are 3-0, and they must be beaten twice for either opponent to secure the title. Follow along with coverage all day long. There's live play-by-play, along with scores, highlights, and recaps at WVMetroNews.com. The West Virginia baseball team is making its final preparations for the NCAA Super Regional Series, beginning tomorrow as Cal Poly comes to Morgantown. The Mountain State is at a proverbial fever pitch after the Mountaineers' comeback win in the Morgantown Regional against Kentucky, and head coach Steve Saban says the unique nature of baseball makes it the perfect setting for excitement.
3: There's no clock involved, so you can't run, you can't hide, you can't wait for that thing to be over, you can't hold on to a lead. You have to go get the outs, you have to continue to play, you have to hunt the entire time, and if you don't, you lose.
2: WVU would likely not be in this position without the performance of pitcher Dawson Montessa, who threw 7 1/3 innings on Sunday to beat Wake Forest in an elimination game, then returned on Monday to record the final two outs in the 10th inning of the Mountaineers' clinching win. He says he stepped up and did what he knew he could do.
4: I came here to have the ball in the biggest moment of the season and always want to deliver. And it's cool because out of high school, I never thought I'd be pitching against an ACC school or even playing for a Big 12 school. So it was a pretty cool moment for me. I didn't really try to think of it as too big of a game, you know, because every game's the same. I try to just execute one pitch at a time, and it pretty much worked out for me.
2: The Morgantown Super Regional begins on Friday at noon between West Virginia and Cal Poly. That best of three series could continue through Sunday. We'll have coverage throughout the weekend at WVMetroNews.com. In the midst of the NCAA tournament, the Mountaineers continue to add to next season's roster with the commitment of Division II transfer pitcher Zach Whitney. Whitney struck out 95 batters in 81 innings this season for Southern New Hampshire University, on the way to being named the NE10 Conference Rookie of the Year. The right-hander from Keene, New Hampshire, will have 3 years of eligibility remaining for the Mountaineers. Former WVU basketball standout Deuce McBride and the New York Knicks are out to a 1-0 series lead in the NBA Finals, beating the San Antonio Spurs 105-95 in Game 1. McBride scored 6 points off the bench in 19 minutes as Jalen Brunson led the way to victory with 30 points. Game 2 of the NBA Finals is on Saturday in San Antonio. Morning news time is 6:21.
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1: Putnam County School graduations continue tonight with Hurricane High School seniors in the cap and gown. Good morning. I'm Chris Lawrence in the Jarrett Construction Studios of 580 WCHS, and you're listening to the morning news. That ceremony for Hurricane High will be at 7 this evening at the Charleston Coliseum and Convention Center. Last night, Winfield High School seniors were graduated. Student Speaker Elizabeth Porter telling fellow graduates it's okay when things don't turn out the way you planned.
14: One of the most important things I have learned and want to share with you tonight is that is okay when things don't end up as you planned in your head. Life has a funny way of showing us what is best, even when it might be hard to understand during the time. But in those times of trouble, we find out who's going to be there for you, who you can turn to when you need someone to listen, and who your true friends really are.
1: Poca High School was graduated on Tuesday, and seniors at Buffalo High School will be graduated tomorrow. Huntington Police Department calling on the public to help in locating two suspects they say may be linked to an active homicide investigation. They're looking for 29-year-old Alan Mitchell of Michigan and 44-year-old Eugene Smith of New York, both wanted for questioning in connection with the shooting death of 29-year-old Wesley Mitchum of South Point, Ohio. He was killed by a gunshot in the Fifth Avenue area around May 24th. Google has launched a platform connected to the proposed data center they're going to build in Putnam County.
15: Residents in Buffalo now have the opportunity to learn more information about the proposed Google data center coming to the area after Google launched their website that answers questions and concerns the community have about them. Putnam County Development Authority Executive Director Morgan Tinney said the website features answers to what a data center is, discusses job and workforce development, and addresses other issues and concerns. Tinney says Google really listened to the authority about what they've heard from residents.
16: They've actually asked for input that we've heard and seen. They've been listening to meetings and hearing what is the concern here.
15: It was announced in March that Google acquired 1,700 acres of land on both sides of Route 62 in Buffalo. The website can be found at buffalowvdatacenter.com. I'm Morgan Pemberton, 580 WCHS.
1: It is championship day at the state softball tournament in South Charleston, and three local teams remain alive. George Washington takes on University in Class Quad A at 10:30 this morning, and Winfield is in the championship game in Class AAA. They await the winner of this morning's game between Hoover and John Marshall. Coverage of the games from Metro News over on ESPN 106.7 FM and 1490. You're starting the day with the morning news on the Voice of Charleston, 580 WCHS.
5: Now let's check in on traffic from the 580 WCHS studio.
17: Good morning. Here's your traffic update. In Kanawha County, a disabled vehicle on I-79 North at mile marker 3 past Mink Shoals. Maintenance on I-64 East at mile marker 50 at Institute between 8:30 and 5 p.m. today. In Jackson County, bridge deck repairs on U.S. 33 East at mile marker 11. And in Putnam County, paving operation on U.S. 35 North from mile marker 9 to mile marker 10. I'm Chapel in the WCHS Network Traffic Studio.
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0: Morning news time is 6:27. I'm Chris Lawrence.
1: And I'm Daniel Woods.
0: A rare rebuke to President Trump concerning the war in Iran.
2: Lawmakers on Capitol Hill delivering a rebuke to the president. Four Republicans siding with Democrats as the House voted to direct President Trump to either withdraw forces or get approval from Congress to continue the war. It's a largely symbolic vote with little chance of passing the Senate. The White House brushing it off, saying President Trump will continue to protect our national security using his constitutional authority as commander-in-chief.
0: That is ABC's Karen Hua reporting.
1: The war in Iran had another flare-up this week. A top global economic official, the head of a multinational group called the OECD, now saying that while the year began with robust momentum, his group's economic outlook has weakened significantly since the start of the war, with its effects likely to be felt for some time. President Trump has said gas prices will plummet as soon as the war is over, but experts are increasingly warning that may not be the case.
3: Now you've got President Trump saying we might not see the blockade in the Strait of Hormuz end until Labor Day. You have oil executives warning that that means that oil is not going to get even close to the levels that it was moving before the war. And as that continues, that's where this pain could really start to enter kind of a next level, where you could see gas prices tick up again. You could see oil prices go even higher.
1: That's ABC's Elizabeth Schulze.
0: SpaceX detailing plans for going public next month in a move that could have Elon Musk breaking records.
4: When SpaceX goes public this month, it says it plans to raise $75 billion. That would be the largest ever stock market debut and would put Elon Musk in line to become the world's first trillionaire. SpaceX saying initial public offering shares will be set at $135 apiece and that they're going to sell 555 million shares, giving SpaceX a market value of $1.8 trillion. Only six companies in the S&P 500 are worth more than that. SpaceX says Musk's voting power in the public company will come primarily through his ownership of 5.2 billion Class C shares, which give 10 votes for every share held. Alex Stone, ABC News.
1: Ford issued a recall for almost 420,000 of its vehicles due to a seatbelt issue that may result in an injury if a crash occurs. ABC's Michelle Franzen has the details.
5: The National Highway Traffic Safety Administration says in a report that the recall includes certain Ford Expedition and Lincoln Navigator vehicles with the model years 2018 through 2022. The issue involves seatbelts that could lock inadvertently, not allowing them to retract or extend, and that could raise the risk of a crash. The company says it's aware of one injury. Vehicle owners will receive a notification in the mail about the recall. Michelle Franzen, ABC News.
0: Homeland Security Secretary Mark Wayne Mullen answering questions Wednesday on Capitol Hill of the House Homeland Security Committee. ICE enforcement operations took up most of the questions, but Mullen was also asked about what his agency is doing to ensure safety at the World Cup.
6: I feel very comfortable where we're at, and we feel like we have a zero-fail mission, but it's going to be complicated. We have 5 to 7 million visitors coming in. We have some very complicated countries that are going to be playing each other that have a tremendous amount of dislike against each other. We have open areas to where we have the fans being able to experience the game without getting inside. Mm-hmm. We have 78 Super Bowls in 38 days.
0: That's Homeland Security Secretary Mark Wayne Mullen. Have you ever heard of a sporting event where there is a concern by security that the teams hate each other so bad they might need law enforcement to get involved?
1: I am fairly certain, given my knowledge of international soccer, there might end up in some of those stadiums being barriers separating the fans from the different teams.
0: I mean, it's a level that we're not used to here in America. I mean,
1: take the U.S. against Canada in the Olympic hockey final and jack that up about 12 times.
0: Yeah, those are two friendly countries.
1: Exactly.
0: Yeah.
1: Exactly.
0: I mean, this is WVU Pitt on steroids right here. So, 6:31 on the morning news. Clear and Wheeling, 52 degrees. Huntington clear in 54. Charleston partly cloudy in 51. Clear in Clarksburg in 48. Lewisburg clear in 46. Martinsburg clear and 51 degrees. It's 6:31 on the morning news.
7: Here's the Metro News AccuWeather forecast. Today will be mostly sunny with a high of 84. Tonight, expect a crystal clear sky with a low of 56. Tomorrow will bring shifting clouds and sun with a high of 85. Saturday will have intervals of bright sunshine with a high of 85. The voice of Charleston, 580 WCHS.
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18: 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I've always been passionate about my grades. I really love getting to do the Bacon Club. I've been doing it since my freshman year. I'm a part of student council. I'm a part of my school's chapter of National Honor Society. I'm the captain of my school's tennis team.
17: Zuri is competing with outstanding students from across the Mountain State for the title of the 2026 WVRC Media Academic All-Star, presented by Greer Industries. The winner will receive an Apple MacBook and be featured on Metro News Television. These academic all-stars aren't just excelling in the classroom today. They're preparing to lead our communities tomorrow. West Virginia's future is bright because it rests in the hands of these remarkable young men and women.
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0: 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On Metro News, the voice of West Virginia. 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Today's report in 60 seconds.
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0: 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Friends of the Tug Fork River have come up with a great idea to get the next generation engaged in appreciation and enjoyment of the river. This weekend, they'll be having a paddle camp on the river in Williamson. Pete Runyon with the organization tells us a little bit about what goes on at paddle camp.
1: Sam Parker from the Panther State Forest comes down and does a safety talk. And basically what we're showing them is how to safely get up and down the river. We preach, and you know I do this, life jackets.
0: We preach.
1: Because I had an incident, and you remember that because you interviewed me, of where, you know, I'm 69 years old, and life jacket saved my life. We talk about the invertebrates, the smallest food chain that goes up food, and I think they're doing a thing where they're painting stuff with their hands on their shirts this year. It's just a fun day, Chris.
0: That's awesome.
1: It's really just a fun day, but it's based on safety and teaching them what is right in front of their eyes.
0: And another one set next weekend at Berwyn Lake in McDowell County. I'm Chris Lawrence with Outdoors Today on Metro News, the voice of West Virginia. 6:38 on the morning news. Back to the sports desk with the guy who was the king of paddle camp in high school. That'd be Daniel Woods.
2: I don't know if the king is the word to describe it. I tried my best.
0: You were guiding the ship straightly. That's the point. So
2: keep it between the navigational beacons.
0: That's right. What's going on, man?
2: Well, we got state champions to be crowned today in West Virginia. In West Virginia high school softball, the Class Quad A and Class Triple A state tournaments coming down to their final games. Three teams left in each classification. Quad A, University and George Washington get the day started. That's the final elimination game ahead of the championship round. Morgantown is the last unbeaten team in the field, and the Mohegans are already in the finals. They're seeking a state championship in their first ever state tournament appearance. A pair of Kanawha Valley rivals could meet in the Class Triple A finals, but I think the top seed in the field might have something to say about that. The elimination bracket final this morning pits number one John Marshall against Herbert Hoover. The winner in that game moves on to play unbeaten Winfield. Both Morgantown and Winfield must be beaten twice today in the championship round. They both only need to win once to secure the state championship. The West Virginia baseball team is a day away from its first ever home NCAA Super Regional contest as the Mountaineers play host to Cal Poly for the best of three series. Starting on Friday, the Mountaineers are refocusing after the dramatic comeback win against Kentucky to win the Morgantown Regional Monday, a night that head coach Steve Saban says resulted in celebration deep into the night, including for his kids.
3: They broke into the Dippin' Dots in the stadium, and my five-year-old showed up, and he had a huge cup of cookies and cream Dippin' Dots, and he was wired for sound. He's like, "I got Dippin' Dots." I'm like, I don't think those are ours to take at 1 a.m. at the ballpark, but I think just in general, that everybody was having a blast and trying to take in kind of what happened and how special that moment was.
2: That post-game celebration likely would not have happened without pitcher Dawson Montessa, who helped keep WVU alive with a strong start in an elimination game against Wake Forest and a key relief appearance in the final game against Kentucky. He says just one day after throwing 120 pitches to beat the Demon Deacons, he told Sabins he would be good to go if needed against the Wildcats.
4: Before the game, he came up and asked me how I was feeling, and I said, you know what, I'm actually not feeling that bad. Like, I feel a lot better than I did yesterday, which is pretty weird. That never really happens to me. And he said, so if I give you the ball to get three outs, you can do it? I said, yeah, why not? So the whole game, I actually didn't think he believed me until I got the call to play catch and get hot in the bullpen. I was like, oh, this is actually happening. And the adrenaline pumped through my body, and I didn't really feel anything in my arm.
2: First pitch in the Mountaineer Super Regional is Friday at noon. The NBA Finals are underway. Former WVU star Deuce McBride is three wins away from a championship with the New York Knicks, winning Game 1 over the San Antonio Spurs 105-95. behind 30 points from Jalen Brunson. McBride added 6 points off the bench for the Knicks, who look to take a 2-0 series lead on the road in San Antonio on Saturday. The West Virginia State High School Softball Championships, now in their final day, gets started today at 10:30. Championship games coming early this afternoon. Follow along at WVMetroNews.com. Morning news time is 6:42.
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2: With your WCHS Sports Update, good morning. I'm Daniel Woods. A long ninth inning dooms the Cincinnati Reds as they drop the series against the Kansas City Royals 5-2. Tony Santion allowed 3 runs in the Kansas City half of the ninth inning as the Reds fall. Daniel Lynch gets the win. He threw a scoreless eighth inning for the Royals. Cincinnati came to the plate down by 3 in the ninth, but Alex Lang shut out the Reds to pick up the save. It was a pitcher's duel through the first 7 innings as Stephen Kolick allowed 2 runs over 7 innings of work, striking out 8. Chase Burns with a strong start for the Reds in his return. He gave up 2 runs over 6 innings and struck out 9. The Cincinnati offense held to 8 hits, 2 of which came out of the leadoff spot for Blake Dunn. He drove in 2, including his second home run of the season. Cincinnati wraps up the series with the Royals dropping 2 out of 3. Against the American League Central opponents. They go on the road next to face the St. Louis Cardinals. With sports, I'm Daniel Woods.
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0: AARP West Virginia and the Kanawha Charleston Health Department team up promoting physical activity and wellness. Good morning. I'm Chris Lawrence in the Jarrett Construction Studios of 580 WCHS, and this is the morning news. Those two organizations launched the Walk with a Doc program on Wednesday, featuring KCHD Executive Director Dr. Stephen Eschenauer. AARP State Director Galen Miller says bringing the event to Charleston was a streamlined process.
9: A nationwide program, so they have a playbook already out there for us to use. The health department approached us about the opportunity to partner with them. Dr. Eschenauer is an advocate for keeping people active and healthy, and so this seemed like a perfect fit. And we're happy that we're able to launch here in Charleston, and we'll be doing this monthly from now on.
0: And Miller said they plan on having one of these events every month. Charleston police continue their search for a man who allegedly shot another as he was leaving an East End bar on Wednesday. Deputy Police Chief Tony Hazlett said 39-year-old Reginald Bohr of St. Albans was shot in the stomach about 3 a.m. after he left the empty glass.
10: We learned that Mr. Moore was actually leaving the empty glass and got into a physical altercation outside, closer to the parking lot, across the street from empty glass with a suspect. They got into a physical altercation. The suspect pulled a weapon and shot Mr. Moore one time.
0: And police said that Moore attempted to drive himself to CAMC General but crashed his vehicle in the 1500 block of Washington Street East. An investigation continues. The Putnam County community now has an opportunity to read all about Google's plan to put a data center in Buffalo. Google launched a website Wednesday talking all about the new center and answering questions and concerns from the community. Putnam County Development Authority Executive Director Morgan Tenney
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11: 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You're starting the day with the morning news on 580 WCHS.
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15: Good morning. Here's your traffic update. In Kanawha County, a disabled vehicle on I-79 North at mile marker 3 past Mink Shoals. Maintenance on I-64 East at mile marker 50 at Institute between 8:30 and 5 p.m. today. In Jackson County, bridge deck repairs on U.S. 33 East at mile marker 11. And in Putnam County, paving operation on U.S. 35 North from mile marker 9 to mile marker 10. I'm Chapel in the WCHS Network Traffic Studio.
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0: Morning news time is 6:48. I'm Daniel Woods.
1: And I'm Chris Lawrence.
0: A court filing claims the value of the Greenbrier Resort has been significantly diminished in recent years from a lack of care. Those are the claims from the company with ties to Omni Hotels and Resorts, which holds the debt on the historic West Virginia Hotel.
2: The hotel chain affiliate suing Senator Jim Justice and his Family Business Network claims the Greenbrier's financial performance and market share have significantly declined over the past couple of years, resulting in a lower overall value of the property. White Sulphur Springs Holdings, which is an affiliate of Omni Hotels, also claims the current owners of the Greenbrier are diverting resort revenue to unrelated businesses. And experts for the holding company say debt for the Justice family businesses has mounted to such a degree paying off loans on the Greenbrier would be deeply in doubt.
0: Brad McElhenney writes more about the story today at WVMetroNews.com.
1: The man charged in the disappearance and murder of a Wood County woman will soon return to West Virginia to face those charges. 58-year-old Preston Pierce waived his extradition during a hearing May 28th in Asheville, North Carolina. He was arrested by U.S. Marshals there May 15th for charges of first-degree murder, kidnapping, and concealment of a dead body in the 2022 disappearance of Gretchen Fleming in Wood County. Police say that Pierce will soon be returned to Parkersburg to face those charges.
0: A former youth pastor accused of sexually abusing multiple girls may go on trial in October. John Radcliffe was arrested in 2024 and charged with over 100 sexual assault counts against children in Lewis, Harrison, Braxton, and Nicholas counties. Authorities say Radcliffe abused young girls beginning when they were 3 or 4 years old and continuing when they were 12. Radcliffe faces charges of forcing the girls to perform sex acts. Authorities say he sexually assaulted them for a period of 16 years. Reports indicate some of the girls may have been related to Radcliffe. His ex-wife, Kathy, has also been charged with being an accessory after victims reported the abuse. John Radcliffe's pre-trial hearing is set for October 2nd, with jury selection scheduled to begin October 19th. The trial could begin on October 20th.
1: Two Parkersburg firefighters treated and released for minor injuries overnight after a fire truck wreck in the city. City officials said the crash occurred about 10 o'clock at the intersection of Pike Street and 14th Avenue. Officials believe the truck went off the berm and the operator overcorrected, causing it to flip on its side. They were on their way to a fire that turned out to be for burned food. The firemen were treated and released at WVU Medicine, Camden Clark.
0: Huntington police hope the public can help locate two men sought for questioning in a recent homicide. 29-year-old Wesley Mitchum of South Point, Ohio, was shot dead May 24th on 5th Avenue in Huntington. Police are now looking for 29-year-old Alan Mitchell of Michigan and 44-year-old Eugene Smith of New York for questioning in that investigation.
1: There are positive reports from three county school systems currently under the State Board of Education control. School superintendents in Mingo, Nicholas, and Tyler counties all updated the board with information from their latest school year during the monthly meeting on Wednesday. Mingo County Superintendent Dr. Joetta Basile says the district did significant work in the past year.
3: During the last 6 months, our work has centered on several key areas that directly impact instruction. We developed a county curriculum team and created a model to guide processes related to student achievement, attendance, and leadership. Ongoing year-long professional learning has been implemented to support both teaching and instructional leadership.
1: State Superintendent of Schools Michelle Blatt says Basile has done a great job in Mingo County.
4: I was in Mingo County a month or so ago, and I had a couple principals and some central office staff pull me aside and let me know how grateful they were that the state

0: board had intervened and appointed Dr. Basile to be down there, and how quickly they had seen the impact and the change and the focus on her instructional leadership.
1: Basile was appointed by the state board to lead Mingo County Schools and began in July of 2025.
2: The State Board of Education has approved an emergency rule rolling back the high school athletic transfer policy. That change comes after lawmakers voted to change the law that opened the gates to widespread transfers and lopsided scores in various sports in recent years.
1: Google launched a new website that aims to address concerns and questions about the proposed data center in Putnam County. The website was officially launched Wednesday, and the data center plans were announced in late March when Google acquired 1,700 acres of land on both sides of Route 62 near the community of Buffalo. You can see the website at buffalowvdatacenter.com.
2: A physical activity event in Charleston is set to become a monthly occurrence. AARP West Virginia partnered with the Kanawha Charleston Health Department to launch Walk with a Doc events in the capital city. The first one was held Wednesday. AARP State Director in West Virginia, Gaylene Miller, says it was a streamlined process to bring the nationwide Walk with a Doc to the state capitol complex.
3: A nationwide program, so they have a playbook already out there for us to use. The health department approached us about the opportunity to partner with them. Dr. Eschenauer is an advocate for keeping people active and healthy, and so this seemed like a perfect fit, and we're happy that we're able to launch here in Charleston, and we'll be doing this monthly from now on.
2: Walk with a Doc launched in 2005 in Ohio, and it's spread across the country ever since.
1: It's 6:53.
4: Here's the Metro News AccuWeather forecast. Today will be mostly sunny with a high of 84. Tonight, expect a crystal clear sky with a low of 56. Tomorrow will bring shifting clouds and sun with a high of 85. Saturday will have intervals of bright sunshine with a high of 85. The Voice of Charleston, 580 WCHS.
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13: Good morning. Here's your traffic update. In Kanawha County, a disabled vehicle on I-79 North at mile marker 3 past Mink Shoals. Maintenance on I-64 East at mile marker 50 at Institute between 8:30 and 5 p.m. today. 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

0: 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And in Putnam County, paving operation on US 35 North from mile marker 9 to mile marker 10. I'm Chapel in the WCHS Network Traffic Studio.
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2: WVU hosted NCAA regional events in women's soccer, men's soccer, women's basketball, and baseball. All were a great success for the university and the region, according to WVU Director of Athletics, Wren Baker.
4: The amount of economic activity, you know, that it drives, and you know, certainly we have a lot of fans that come to these games that live in West Virginia and are from here, and so, you know, in some ways you're transferring those economic dollars from one part of the state to the other. But when you host other teams, you're bringing in outside dollars, and you know, the story of tourism in West Virginia and the growth and the industry that it's become is huge. Still, I'm not sure that we are top of mind when people think about where do we vacation. My belief, we should be. And so when you have these events where people are coming into the state for something other than that, but they get a chance to see the incredible hiking trails, to read about, you know, all the different outdoor activities, waterfalls, river rafting, the great restaurants, the history and traditions, the museums throughout the state, you know, I think it's really, really important that we try to show people a great time, that we make them feel welcome, because we need them to come back other than just for these games. But we have really tried to take on in the athletic department the responsibility to promote the state to guests when they come into town, and this is an awesome opportunity to do that.
2: It was the third time the WVU had hosted a baseball regional. The WVU women's basketball hadn't hosted a regional event since the early 1990s. With the Golden Blue Report, I'm Kyle Wiggs, Metro News Sports.
5: 6:59 on the morning news. More coming up. Stay with us for Daniel Woods. I'm Chris Lawrence on Metro News, the voice of West Virginia.
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6: From ABC News, I'm Sherry Preston. Summer is underway, and the cost of hamburger could be headed even higher soon. The reason: a little parasitic fly known as the New World Screwworm has been found in U.S. cattle for the first time in decades. Here's ABC's Jim Ryan.
7: The fly that leaves potentially deadly larvae on livestock did not get here under its own power.
8: It's not because the fly flies tens of miles or hundreds of miles on its own.
7: U.S. Agriculture Secretary Brooke Rollins.
8: The only way this spreads is through animal movement.
7: So the ranch where the larvae were found Wednesday has been quarantined. A screwworm infestation in the 1970s devastated the cattle industry in the largest beef-producing state in the nation. Jim Ryan, ABC News in Dallas. Fort Worth.
6: The House passing a war powers resolution aimed at halting the conflict with Iran unless President Trump gets congressional approval. It's a mostly symbolic move and comes amid further fighting in the region, says ABC's Mary Bruce.
9: Iran firing off missiles and drones, attacking U.S. allies in the Gulf. Some of the fiercest strikes since the ceasefire was declared nearly 2 months ago.
10: Is the ceasefire with Iran still on?
11: Well, you know, there's a reason for everything. And we hit them pretty hard the night before, and actually last night.
9: The airport in Kuwait ablaze, smoke and flames, people running in terror, at least one killed.
6: Israel and Lebanon have agreed to a ceasefire that includes a series of security zones where Hezbollah militants would be banned. Elon Musk plans to take SpaceX public next month. It could be the largest ever stock market debut and could make SpaceX founder Musk the world's first trillionaire. Initial price for the stock set at $135 a share. Melinda French Gates, former wife of Microsoft founder Bill Gates, has pledged another $200 million to support contraceptive access and maternal care for women. You're listening to ABC News.
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6: Continued questions about the man that President Trump wants to put in charge of national intelligence.
14: Growing backlash to President Trump's pick for acting director of national intelligence, Bill Pulte. Pulte will oversee 18 intelligence agencies despite having no experience in the intelligence field. Republican Senator Mitch McConnell, without naming Pulte, suggested he's unfit for the job, saying the role requires extensive national security experience.
6: That's ABC's Karen Waugh in Washington. The Supreme Court is expected to hand down more rulings today, and one of them could be a decision on birthright citizenship, a part of the Constitution that says children born in the U.S. are U.S. citizens. President Trump wants to get rid of that. ABC's Devin Dwyer has been talking to moms of newborns with fears.
15: There is a real concern that some children born to these immigrants could lose their U.S. citizenship and become stateless. They were born here. If it's taken away, they simply would not have any documents from any country. They would essentially become undocumented and become separated from their families, theoretically, and certainly would have a very hard time establishing citizenship somewhere. And so that's a very real scenario and concern that I heard in a number of conversations.
6: It could be higher gas prices caused by the war with Iran, but a lot of people seem to be eyeing more fuel-efficient vehicles. Data from Motor Intelligence says sales of hybrids jumped 33% last month. Sherry Preston, ABC News.
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18: Here's the Metro News AccuWeather forecast. Today, expect mostly sunny skies with a high of 84. Tonight, we'll bring a crystal clear sky with temperatures dropping to a low of 56. Tomorrow, we'll feature a mix of shifting clouds and sun with a high of 85. Looking ahead to Saturday, anticipate intervals of bright sunshine and a high of 85. On Sunday, it will be humid with intervals of clouds and sunshine, and there's a chance of a heavy thunderstorm in the afternoon. The high on Sunday will be around 80. As we head into Monday, expect partly sunny skies and very warm temperatures with a high of 87. The voice of Charleston, 580. WCHS.
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5: It's Thursday, June 4th, 2026, and this is the Morning News, a service of Metro News, the voice of West Virginia. I'm Chris Lawrence, and it's 7:06. Let's get an update from the Metro News Anchor Desk. The first public hearing regarding the Marl Transmission Line project is tonight on the campus of Potomac State College in Kaiser. Tony Campbell leads the opposition group to the project called Wadi and refutes the company's claim that this would make the state's power grid more reliable.
21: Our grid is a distribution grid. We get our electricity through either, you know, First Energy or AEP. Those are who our public utility providers are in the state of West Virginia. This transmission line does not connect to our distribution line at all, zero, nada.
5: Representatives of NextEra Energy, developers of the line, will also be on hand for the hearing, but the PSC, three more hearings will be held in the coming days.

days. Google has launched a new website aiming to address concerns and questions about their proposed data center in Putnam County. Now, Morgan Tenney of the Putnam County Development Authority says that's part of a trend Google started from day one.

0: 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Court filings by White Sulphur Springs Holdings claim the Greenbrier Resort is under present management rapidly losing value. Brad McElhaney explains the company is worried because they hold the debt on the hotel and lists three key areas of concern in their most recent court documents.
1: White Sulphur Springs Holdings made the financial claims last week in a 285-page court filing with its own financial experts drawing these conclusions. First, that the current value of the Greenbrier Resort is roughly $360 million, not the justice assessment of $597 million. Representing a significant loss of overall value. Second, that a number of risk factors indicate that the current owners cannot meet their obligations to their creditors or properly maintain the Greenbrier Resort. And that nearly all operating cash flow has been diverted to related parties, not the Greenbrier itself.
0: And Brad writes more at WVMetroNews.com. A county school system under state control making some positive strides forward. Tyler County School Superintendent Shane Hiley says the district's improved its communication this year with the State Board of Education, and Hiley says Tyler County schools have also worked to become more involved with the community.
2: We understand that trust is built through openness and visibility. This is why Tyler County Schools has increased its use of social media to keep our communities informed and engaged.
0: Hiley was one of three superintendents who gave updates to the State Board of Education during its Wednesday meeting. Tyler County schools were put under Board of Education control in 2025. The Randolph County School Board has voted to transfer the old Harmon K-12 school to property of the Harmon Education Association. The school board closed the school as a public school at the end of the year, but the local group is hoping to keep it alive as a private micro school. A sexual assault case against a former youth pastor has been continued in Lewis County.
3: A former clergy member accused of more than 100 sexual abuse crimes against young girls in the northern part of the state could go on trial in Lewis County this fall. John Radcliffe is accused of assaulting the young girls from 1987 through 2003 while working as a youth pastor. A pre-trial hearing is set for Radcliffe on October 2nd, and the trial could begin October 20th. His ex-wife, Kathy, has been charged as being an accessory after the fact. She also has a pre-trial hearing set for October 2nd in Lewis County. I'm Mike Nolting for WVMetroNews.com.
0: A Wheeling man is set to spend 15 months in federal prison for the sale of fentanyl. U.S. Attorney Matthew Harvey says 33-year-old Matthew Clement was sentenced Wednesday for possession with intent to distribute fentanyl. Harvey says Clement was part of a drug trafficking operation that spanned from West Virginia's northern panhandle all the way to Las Vegas. He was one of 13 involved in the trafficking operation. Nine of those defendants have been convicted already, and two have been sentenced. U.S. District Judge John Bailey presided over Clement's hearing. And 34 West Virginia companies are getting recognition for expanding into international markets. The Governor's Export Awards honored those companies in a ceremony Tuesday. Seven of those businesses were first-time award winners. This year's recipients come from all over the state, representing 18 counties. The awards given to companies who made their first export sale to a new country during the previous calendar year. Well, coming up in our Metro News Backgrounder, we'll hear more about Google's launching of a website to try and inform the public about their plans in Putnam County. And then Daniel Woods will have the day's sports. It's all still ahead on the morning news.
4: Here's the Metro News AccuWeather forecast. Today will be mostly sunny with a high of 84. Tonight, expect a crystal clear sky with a low of 56. Tomorrow will bring shifting clouds and sun with a high of 85. Saturday will have intervals of bright sunshine with a high of 85. The voice of Charleston, 580 WCHS.
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2: This is the Bloomberg Money Minute. Mattress maker Sleep Number is said to be laying the groundwork for a potential bankruptcy filing. The company has been bogged down by industry pressure, slowing store traffic, and the sting of tariffs. Shares of Sleep Number have plunged roughly 90% over the last 4 months as its financial health deteriorated. No comment from Sleep Number on the potential Chapter 11 filing. Turning to trading, stock futures are under pressure this morning on a weakness in tech. Shares of Broadcom tanking in the early trade after issuing a disappointing forecast for the sales of its artificial intelligence chips. And Netflix aims to use AI to cut through content overload that makes it tough to choose what to watch. Netflix is integrating AI and natural language processing to help discern what a viewer is in the mood to stream. It's testing a voice user interface and other experiments that combine a person's viewing preferences and history with other factors like what's trending. Courtney Donahoe, Bloomberg Radio.
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8: It is 7:15 on the morning news. Coming up, Daniel Woods on sports. Right now in our backgrounder, Google has launched a platform in connection to their plans to bring a data center to Buffalo in Putnam County. News of the data center was announced by Governor Patrick Morrisey in late March, and Google bought 1,700 acres of land on either side of Route 62 in the community in order to build the center. Putnam County Development Authority Executive Director Morgan Tenney talked about it Wednesday on Metro News Midday.
9: They hit a lot of points that people have, such as, or questions that people have, excuse me. So what is a data center? What is in the data center? How does it help in energy affordability and reliability? So they point to energy costs, their commitment to clean energy, their commitment to water replenishment. They even, right at the beginning, mention the local sentiment on the historical aspect of this site and Buffalo as a town. So it's very local centric. They've actually asked for input that we've heard and seen. They've been listening to meetings and hearing what is the concern here, because again, what they may hear in Indiana is not the same concern as what's here in West Virginia, or even more as local as specifically the town of Buffalo. It also mentioned jobs, workforce development, and then one thing I'll be honest in saying, I'm really surprised at how forthcoming this is. They actually put the proposed site plan right on the website for anyone to look at. But I've never seen another company be as forthcoming as this one with their site plan. And I also have to mention, too,

0: this, we're kind of a guinea pig in terms of how Google is handling public relations right now on this data center specifically. So in the past, Google has only made announcements at groundbreaking, meaning they got all their permits and they're ready to move a shovel that day. That's when they typically publicly announce. For this center, this is the first time they've actually announced at land acquisition.
1: That is Putnam County Development Authority Executive Director Morgan Tenney. It's 7:18 on the morning news. Back to the sports desk. Daniel Woods is in, and Daniel, we're getting ready to crown two more champions in softball.
2: That's right, Chris. There are six teams left to play for two state titles this afternoon in the West Virginia State High School Softball Championship, with both Class Quad A and Triple A set to crown winners. In Quad A, Morgantown is already in the championship round. The Mohegans are the last undefeated team in the field and await the winner of the elimination bracket final being played this morning as University and George Washington meet in the first game of the day to decide who will play Morgantown in the final. In Triple A, Winfield is one win away from a championship after winning each of its first three games. Herbert Hoover and John Marshall play this morning for a chance to take on the Generals, with both needing to win to stay alive in the bracket. Morgantown and Winfield each only need to win one game in the championship round and must be beaten twice to be eliminated. The West Virginia baseball team is ready to move forward from its dramatic win in the NCAA regional round, getting ready to host Cal Poly in the NCAA Super Regionals on Friday. After back-to-back come-from-behind wins against Kentucky saved the season for the Mountaineers, head coach Steve Saban says he allowed his players to revel in the moment, and then they got back to work.
3: You got to enjoy that and bask in that a little bit, but like today, hey, no more reposting messages or social media. Like, all that stuff's garbage. Like, that's poison. It's dead. It's over. We enjoyed it. Like, we got work to do today. So today is really that day of, like, turning the page. We have practice on the field, all those kind of stuff. So today, it's, you got to fall out of love with yourself and, like, get back to work.
2: Right-handed pitcher Dawson Montessa played a big role in WVU getting to the Super Regionals, throwing 7 1/3 innings against Wake Forest in an elimination game win, and then returning one day later to record the final two outs in the 10th inning against Kentucky. Montessa transferred to WVU this season from Adelphi University and says he made the right decision coming to Morgantown.
4: I had everyone telling me, all my coach telling me, like, you have to go to a better school, like, you have a high ceiling, so I want you to, like, harness that. I went with it. I said, you know what, I kind of want to go to play D1 baseball. West Virginia was one of the first schools who reached out to me, like, the day I went into the portal, so they've been very hospitable. They've been very nice to me, so it was a pretty good decision coming here.
2: First pitch in the Morgantown Super Regional Game 1 is Friday at noon. Game 2 Saturday at noon as well. If a third game is needed in the series, that would be played on Sunday. WVU is still playing in the NCAA tournament, but that coaching staff is adding to next season's roster as well, with the commitment of Division II transfer pitcher Zach Whitney. He was named the NE10 Conference Rookie of the Year this season at Southern New Hampshire University, striking out 95 batters in 81 innings of work. The right-hander from Keene, New Hampshire, will have 3 years of eligibility remaining when he joins the Mountaineers. Morning news time is 7:21.
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2: With your WCHS Sports Update, good morning. I'm Daniel Woods. On the final day of the West Virginia State High School Softball Championships, three Kanawha Valley teams still have an opportunity to win a state championship. George Washington in Class Quad A went 1-1 on day two of the double elimination tournament, beating University 1-0 and losing to Morgantown 6-0 in the winner's bracket championship game. Those are the three teams that are left standing in Quad A, as the Patriots will take on University to start the day. The winner of that game plays unbeaten Morgantown for the championship. Hurricane lost for the second time, falling to University 1-0. The Redskins eliminated on Wednesday. In Class AAA, Winfield and Herbert Hoover are both still in the mix. Those teams met on Wednesday morning. Winfield winning that game 5-4 in 10 innings. Herbert Hoover turned around and beat Point Pleasant 9-1. Winfield picked up a 9-0 victory in the winner's bracket championship game against John Marshall. Hoover takes on John Marshall this morning. The winner gets Winfield. With sports, I'm Daniel Woods.
7: 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Like right now, you can take up to $11,000 off MSRP on a new Ram 1500 and then finance it at just 2.9% APR for 72 months for qualified buyers. And that's just one of the great deals that you're going to find during their 10th anniversary sale that's going on right now. As a matter of fact, they have marked down vehicles all across the lot to celebrate their first of many decades in business. So take that short 20-minute drive from Charleston or Huntington to Walker Chrysler Dodge Jeep Ram, just off the Hurricane exit of I-64. Walker Chrysler Dodge Jeep Ram, making friends one deal at a time.
1: It's your chance to help out some hungry kids this summer. Good morning. I'm Chris Lawrence in the Jarrett Construction Studios of 580 WCHS, and this is the morning news. The Charleston community has the chance today to donate non-perishable food as part of our second annual Drop Your Snacks event here at 1111 Virginia Street East. The event, part of our WVRC media family and the Union Mission trying to help feed children during the summer. Rob Reel with 96.1 KWS says this is important work.
8: Two-thirds of West Virginia kids are doing free or reduced-cost meals at school. And many of those kids, many of them, when school was letting out on Friday, had remarkably little to eat until breakfast service again come Monday. Now that school's going to be out for several weeks, that gap has to be filled.
1: And that event will go on until 6 this evening. Putnam County graduation continuing tonight when Hurricane High School seniors get their diplomas at the Charleston Coliseum and Convention Center. The ceremony starts at 7. Last night, it was Winfield High School. Student speaker Keith Cole addressing his fellow grads.
9: These new snapshots will become your new greatest successes and failures. But they will still just be snapshots, pieces of the whole. We are not limited to the pieces that exist today or the ones we will make in the upcoming future, for we are constantly changing and growing. As we leave here tonight, we begin a new chapter to our story, filled with new ambitions, challenges, and snapshots to further our full picture.
1: Buffalo High School will conclude with graduation ceremonies tomorrow. Charleston residents now have the opportunity to get active and learn about wellness after AARP West Virginia and the Kanawha Charleston Health Department launched the Walk with a Doc event. The event was featured Wednesday. Walk with a Doc, an international nonprofit organization that promotes movement in communities. State Director for AARP West Virginia, Gaylene Miller, says Dr. Stephen Eschenauer, who is the Health Department Director, talked about several medications during a Wednesday event.
10: Well, we know that the GLP-1s and the weight loss medications are gaining popularity, and folks need to know the advantages of taking them and then any potential challenges or drawbacks to using them.
1: And she said the plan on making these monthly events with different doctors from the area. Miller said upcoming walks will be announced via their social media platforms. Google launching a new website aimed at addressing concerns and questions about their proposed data center in Putnam County. You can read more at WVMetroNews.com or just go straight to the Google website, which is BuffaloWVDataCenter.com. You're starting the day with the morning news here on the Voice of Charleston, 580 WCHS.
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11: Good morning. Here's your traffic update. In Kanawha County, there's a vehicle fire on West Virginia 114, area 1502 Greenbrier Street in Charleston. A disabled vehicle on I-79 North at mile marker 1 at Mink Shoals. A vehicle crash on US 60, Lee Street East and Court Street in Charleston. And congestion and delays on I-64 East at mile marker 58 at Virginia Street. I'm Chapel in the WCHS Network Traffic Studio.
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0: Morning News Time is 7:27. I'm Chris Lawrence.
1: And I'm Daniel Woods.
0: New action in the war in Iran causing more concern over the ceasefire process.
2: The ceasefire with Iran appears increasingly fragile. An Iranian drone slamming into Kuwait's airport Wednesday. One person was killed. Dozens injured.
3: Is the ceasefire with Iran still on?
4: Well, you know, there's a reason for everything. And we hit them pretty hard the night before and actually last night.
1: That's ABC's Karen Hua. Some alert TSA agents at the Sacramento, California airport noted something odd about a boarding passenger Saturday night. They took a closer look at his carry-on luggage, and what they did next might have prevented a tragedy.
5: Authorities say Kamani Jones was wearing a scarf, covering his face, and latex gloves. When they checked Jones's carry-on bag, they say they allegedly discovered this explosive device, a lighter, as well as a knife, scissors, more blades, and zip ties. According to the TSA, if the explosive device had detonated next to a window, it could have caused significant damage and a loss of cabin pressure.
1: That's ABC Chief Justice Correspondent Pierre Thomas.
0: Like something out of a sci-fi thriller, a 12-mile infested zone has been established around a South Texas ranch. Here's ABC's Jim Ryan to tell us about a pest that can kill livestock that has finally reached the United States.
6: After watching the northern progression of the New World screwworm through Mexico, veterinarians and ranchers have been anticipating its arrival here. On Wednesday, the larvae of the screwworm fly were found in a calf in Zavala County, Texas.
7: We're obviously approaching this aggressively from every angle possible.
6: Agriculture Secretary Brooke Rollins says the ranch where the discovery was made has been quarantined and a USDA incident command team sent to South Texas. Jim Ryan, ABC News in Dallas-Fort Worth.
1: SpaceX is detailing the plans for going public next week in a move that could have Elon Musk breaking records. ABC's Alex Stone has details.
8: When SpaceX goes public this month, it says it plans to raise $75 billion. That would be the largest ever stock market debut and would put Elon Musk in line to become the world's first trillionaire. SpaceX saying initial public offering shares will be set at $135 apiece and that they're going to sell 555 million shares, giving SpaceX a market value of $1.8 trillion. Only six companies in the S&P 500 are worth more than that. SpaceX says Musk's voting power in the public company will come primarily through his ownership of 5.2 billion Class C shares, which give 10 votes for every share held. Alex Stone, ABC News.
0: A CEO is under arrest in Newport Beach, California, accused of illegally selling U.S. computer technology to Iran.
8: Jamshid Ghomi is a CEO of an Iran-based technology company. Federal agents have been seen at his $35 million mansion in Newport Beach, California. Federal prosecutors say Ghomi has been illegally selling U.S. computer technology to the Iranian government. They say he was acquiring sophisticated networking, security, and encryption equipment and was selling it to Iranian customers, including for the Iranian regime's nuclear and military needs. He allegedly moved millions of dollars from Iran accounts into his U.S. bank account. Ghomi is charged with conspiracy to violate the International Emergency Economic Powers Act. Alex Stone, ABC News.
1: Coming up in the Entertainment Report.
9: Squatters, what we found, and if you watch it, are so good at finding the loopholes in the law.
1: A celebrity couple with a new program about an odd topic, that and more coming up.
0: All right, thank you. It's also the start of the Tribeca Film Festival. We'll tell you a little more about that as well. 7:30 on the morning news, checking last night's West Virginia lottery numbers. Powerball, nobody got the jackpot, so it's up to $212 million. The numbers in Powerball last night, 14, 16, 38, 55. 64, and the Powerball was 12. Lotto America from last night. The numbers were 2, 5, 19, 22, 24, and the hot ball was 6. Cash 25 on Tuesday. Excuse me on that. No cash 25 last night. Daily 4 on Wednesday. The numbers were 9, 8, 8, 5, and the daily 3, 2, 9, 0. Finally, Millionaire for Life. The numbers were 4, 13, 32, 51, 55, and the Millionaire Ball was 4. It's 7:31 on the morning news. Checking the weather around West Virginia this morning. Sunny in Wheeling, 52. Clear in Parkersburg, it's 50. Charleston, partly cloudy in 51. Morgantown, sunny in 52. Beckley, clear in 53. Logan, clear in 54. Martinsburg, sunny in 53. 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Hoppy's got commentary next on the morning news.
10: Here's the Metro News AccuWeather forecast. Today will be mostly sunny with a high of 84. Tonight, expect a crystal clear sky with a low of 56. Tomorrow will bring shifting clouds and sun with a high of 85. Saturday will have intervals of bright sunshine with a high of 85. The voice of Charleston, 580 WCHS.
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0: It's 7:37 on the morning news. Good morning. I'm Chris Lawrence. Time for commentary and delivered this morning by the Dean of West Virginia Broadcasters, Hoppy Kirchival.
2: Chris, college sports are a mess. The House versus NCAA settlement cleared the way for college athletes to be paid for their labor, name, image, and likeness. And that was long overdue. However, the unintended consequences have created a landscape of unlimited transfers, pay for play, unenforceable rules, and a toothless NCAA. We're rapidly headed toward the untenable paradigm of mega conferences, have and have not colleges, professional college players who are unrecognizable as student athletes, and in some instances, a de-emphasis of women and Olympic sports. However, there just might be a way to return sanity to college sports while still protecting athletes' rights to be paid for their work. It's in the form of the Protect College Sports Act that was just introduced in the United States Senate. The bill, co-sponsored by Texas Republican Ted Cruz and Washington Democrat Marie Cantwell, addresses the most significant pressing issues in college sports and provides reasonable and enforceable solutions. Here are a few of the highlights. It limits athletes to one transfer without losing eligibility. Players will have to sit out a season if they transfer multiple times. The bill establishes a 5-year eligibility window while prohibiting athletes who've already played professionally from participating. It creates enforceable compensation caps and preempts the hodgepodge of state laws. The aim here is to make it more difficult for schools to create workarounds of revenue-sharing limits or to offer bogus NIL deals. Coaches would be prohibited from leaving one job for another during the season. Under the legislation, conferences could pool media rights. The thought here is that if conferences band together, they could increase revenue while discouraging conference realignment poaching. And perhaps most importantly, the bill gives an antitrust exemption to the NCAA. Much of the instability in college sports has come from court decisions limiting or negating the NCAA's ability to enforce rules. This bill says that if the NCAA is enforcing rules established by law, it cannot be attacked as an illegal restraint of trade. The Senate Commerce Committee, chaired by Cruz and Ranking Member Cantwell, and also attended by Senator Shelley Moore Capito of West Virginia, held a hearing Wednesday on the bill. Former WVU President Gordon Gee and former Alabama coach and West Virginia native Nick Saban were among those testifying in support of the legislation. Gee, who has been pushing for Congress to act, said the bill will, quote, bring fairness and stability to college sports, while giving schools billions more in revenue through pooled media rights. Saban said, right now in college sports, we have no rules. The NCAA cannot enforce their own rules. Every time they try to enforce the rules, they're subject to a lawsuit. Saban said, it's a race to the bottom. The bill faces obstacles, starting with the fact that Congress cannot seem to agree on much anything. In addition, the biggest conferences, the Big Ten and the SEC, have already come out against the legislation. They released a statement opposing the bill, saying it leaves critical issues unresolved. Well, what they did not say is that they are the alpha dogs, more concerned with protecting their own dominance at the cost of the rest of the college and university sports landscape. There's no going back to the way college sports used to be, and that's appropriate. For too long, schools took advantage of the cheap labor of athletes while raking in billions. However, the current system is fundamentally flawed in ways that are turning college sports into something unrecognizable, damaging women's and Olympic sports, and leaving too many young athletes with a temporarily flush bank account but no education to rely on when the money runs out. This legislation may not be perfect, but it is a significant improvement over the current broken system. It creates a fair, enforceable, and predictable infrastructure for college athletics going forward. Chris.
0: Thank you, Hoppy. And Hoppy's commentary posted at WVMetroNews.com. 7:41 on the morning news. Daniel Woods has sports. Morning, Daniel.
3: Good morning, Chris. They're getting started this morning in just a little bit with the West Virginia State High School Softball Championships. Now on their final day, Class Quad A and Triple A will crown champions today. In Quad A, the final elimination game is University against George Washington. The winner advances to play Morgantown. In Triple A, Herbert Hoover and John Marshall play one another, with Winfield awaiting the winner in the finals. Both Morgantown and Winfield are 3-0 in the tournament. They have to be beaten twice to be eliminated and only have to win once to win the championship. We've got coverage all day long, live play-by-play scores, highlights, and recaps at WVMetroNews.com. 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
3: With your WCHS Sports Update, good morning. I'm Daniel Woods. A long ninth inning dooms the Cincinnati Reds as they drop the series against the Kansas City Royals 5-2. Tony Santion allowed three runs in the Kansas City half of the ninth inning. As the Reds fall, Daniel Lynch gets the win. He threw a scoreless eighth inning for the Royals. Cincinnati came to the plate down by three in the ninth, but Alex Lang shut out the Reds to pick up the save. It was a pitcher's duel through the first seven innings as Stephen Kolek allowed two runs over seven innings of work, striking out eight. Chase Burns with a strong start for the Reds in his return. He gave up two runs over six innings and struck out nine. The Cincinnati offense held to eight hits, two of which came out of the leadoff spot for Blake Dunn. He drove in two, including his second home run of the season. Cincinnati wraps up the series with the Royals dropping two out of three against the American League Central opponents. They go on the road next to face the St. Louis Cardinals. With sports, I'm Daniel Woods.
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0: Putnam County School graduations continue tonight with Hurricane High School seniors in the cap and gown. Good morning. I'm Chris Lawrence in the Jarrett Construction Studios of 580 WCHS, and you're listening to the morning news. That ceremony for Hurricane High will be at 7 this evening at the Charleston Coliseum and Convention Center. Last night, Winfield High School seniors were graduated. Student Speaker Elizabeth Porter telling fellow graduates it's okay when things don't turn out the way you planned.
25: One of the most important things I have learned and want to share with you tonight is that is okay when things don't end up as you planned in your head. Life has a funny way of showing us what is best, even when it might be hard to understand during the time. But in those times of trouble, we find out who's going to be there for you, who you can turn to when you need someone to listen, and who your true friends really are.
0: Poca High School was graduated on Tuesday, and seniors at Buffalo High School will be graduated tomorrow. Huntington Police Department calling on the public to help in locating two suspects they say may be linked to an active homicide investigation. They're looking for 29-year-old Alan Mitchell of Michigan and 44-year-old Eugene Smith of New York, both wanted for questioning in connection with the shooting death of 29-year-old Wesley Mitchum of South Point, Ohio. He was killed by a gunshot in the Fifth Avenue area around May 24th. Google has launched a platform connected to the proposed data center they're going to build in Putnam County.
26: Residents in Buffalo now have the opportunity to learn more information about the proposed Google data center coming to the area after Google launched their website that answers questions and concerns the community have about them. Putnam County Development Authority Executive Director Morgan Tinney said the website features answers to what a data center is, discusses job and workforce development, and addresses other issues and concerns. Tinney says Google really listened to the authority about what they've heard from residents.
27: They've actually asked for input that we've heard and seen. They've been listening to meetings and hearing what is the concern here.
26: It was announced in March that Google acquired 1,700 acres of land on both sides of Route 62 in Buffalo. The website can be found at buffalowvdatacenter.com. I'm Morgan Pemberton, 580 WCHS.
0: It is championship day at the state softball tournament in South Charleston, and three local teams remain alive. George Washington takes on University in Class Quad A at 10:30 this morning, and Winfield is in the championship game in Class AAA. They await the winner of this morning's game between Hoover and John Marshall. Coverage of the games from Metro News over on ESPN 106.7 FM and 1490. You're starting the day with the morning news on the Voice of Charleston, 580 WCHS.
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0: Good morning. Here's your traffic update. A vehicle crash on West Virginia 25, 6032 Fairlawn Avenue. Congestion and delays on I-64 East hit mile marker 50 at Institute. A vehicle fire on West Virginia 14, area 1502 Greenbrier Street in Charleston. And a disabled vehicle on I-79 North at mile marker 1 near Mink Shoals. I'm Chapel in the WCHS Network Traffic Studio.
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2: Morning news time is 7:48. I'm Daniel Woods.
3: And I'm Chris Lawrence.
2: Two firemen were taken to the hospital after a Parkersburg fire truck flipped on a call. Dispatchers say the wreck happened right at 10 p.m. as the crews were responding to a call that turned out to be a report of burned food. The wreck occurred at the intersection of Pike Street and 14th Avenue. Investigation is underway, and city officials say the firemen were treated and released with minor injuries.
3: Positive reports from three county school systems under State Board of Education control.
4: Superintendents in Mingo, Nicholas, and Tyler counties say they're making progress in their respective school systems. Mingo County School Superintendent Dr. Joetta Basili says the district has focused on student achievement, attendance, and leadership. Nicholas County School Chief Scott Cochran reports that early numbers show students in the district are at or above national averages in most grade levels. Tyler County School Superintendent Shane Hiley says the district has prioritized communication since the state took control. He says he's been in constant contact with the board throughout the school year. West Virginia Board of Education Vice President Victor Gabriel recognized the superintendents for their hard work.
5: But it's tough on you guys to walk into a county and have to do that. Thank you.
4: I'm Jack Carlson, WVMetroNews.com.
2: The State Board of Education has approved the new rules for the SSAC, which repeal the current transfer policy for high school sports. The rule changes were adopted after the legislature acted to roll back changes in recent years that led to lopsided scores and student-athletes moving from school to school each year. Under the new policy, which is effective June 11th, students can transfer during their freshman and sophomore years, but any transfers of juniors and seniors would require an SSAC waiver.
3: Meanwhile, the Randolph County Board of Education has agreed to transfer ownership of the Harmon School property to the Harmon Education Association. The vote came this week to transfer that property. The county ended public school in that building at the end of the school year. Now the local organization hopes to turn the building into a private micro school and make it a hub for education as well as community events.
2: Google has launched a website aiming at answering questions people have about their plans for a data center in Putnam County. Putnam County Development Authority Director Morgan Tenney says the information on permit applications is always available through Freedom of Information Act requests, but the company wanted to be open.
6: They're just being as transparent as possible and saying, here's a conceptual plan on what we're looking at. And I've never seen another industry do that, especially ahead of permitting and groundbreaking.
2: The website is buffalowvdatacenter.com.
3: There's a public hearing tonight at the West Virginia Public Service Commission on the Mid-Atlantic Resiliency Link Transmission Line. That hearing is set for Kaiser on the campus of Potomac State College. Then there's another one tomorrow night in Romney, one in Morgantown and Kingwood next week. The hearings are about the NextEra Energy Transmission Plan to build the line from Pennsylvania to Virginia. It would pass through about 60 miles of West Virginia along the way. West Virginians Against Transmission Injustice President Tony Campbell says he does not believe the NextEra line, that this will make the state's grid more reliable.
7: Our grid is a distribution grid. We get our electricity through either, you know, First Energy or AEP. Those are who our public utility providers are in the state of West Virginia. This transmission line does not connect to our distribution line at all, zero, nada.
3: The hearing in Kaiser is set for 5:30 this evening.
2: The Huntington Police Department is continuing to search for two suspects tied to a May murder. Police say they're looking for 29-year-old Alan Mitchell and 44-year-old Eugene Smith, and they want to bring those men in for questioning. Mitchell is also known as Scratch. He's from Michigan. Smith, also known as Smitty, is from New York. Police say Mitchell and Smith may be linked to the murder of 29-year-old Ohio man Wesley Mitchum. That happened on May 24th. He was shot in the 2600 block of Fifth Avenue. Police say they welcome the public's help. Anyone with information related to the investigation should contact police.
3: Morning news time is 7:52.
8: Here's the Metro News AccuWeather forecast. Today will be mostly sunny with a high of 84. Tonight, expect a crystal clear sky with a low of 56. Tomorrow will bring shifting clouds and sun with a high of 85. Saturday will have intervals of bright sunshine with a high of 85. The Voice of Charleston, 580 WCHS.
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0: Good morning. Here's your traffic update. A vehicle crash on West Virginia 25, 6032 Fairlawn Avenue. Congestion and delays on I-64 East hit mile marker 50 at Institute. A vehicle fire on West Virginia 14, area 1502 Greenbrier Street in Charleston. And a disabled vehicle on I-79 North at mile marker 1 near Mink Shoals. I'm Chapel in the WCHS Network Traffic Studio.
3: With your Metro News Entertainment Report, I'm Chris Lawrence. Kelly Ripa and Mark Consuelos executive produce a new six-part docuseries called Squatters, Get the F Out of My House. The docuseries, which follows ordinary people blindsided by manipulators who know exactly how to weaponize tenant protections. Ripa and Consuelos spoke to ABC Audio about the series title and how appropriate it is.
17: This title didn't come out of nowhere. This is what these very frustrated homeowners keep saying because they are so desperate.
18: And the squatters, what we found, and if you watch it, are so good at finding the loopholes in the law and to frustrate the owners of the homes.
3: And it's called Squatters, Get the F Out of My House. It's now available to watch on Hulu. New York's Tribeca Film Festival kicking off this week. The 12-day event celebrating a milestone. Here's Sherry Preston.
19: Tribeca Film Festival co-founder Jane Rosenthal thought it would be a one-and-done event.

0: designed to lift people up after 9/11.
1: It was only how could we bring people back downtown, how we give our neighbors something to look forward to.
0: Her partner Robert De Niro, however, felt otherwise.
2: And my feeling was it'd be great if it could be part of the fabric of New York, a New York tradition that just goes on forever.
0: It hasn't gone on forever, but it has become a part of the fabric of New York. This year, the Tribeca Film Festival celebrates its 25th year. Sherry Preston, ABC News, New York.
3: Morgan Wallen goes public with his piano issues.
4: Morgan Wallen posted a video to his Instagram giving fans an update on his piano after smashing one on stage on Friday. Morgan addressed the viral moment. He said in part, "Hey, I just want you guys to know that right now this piano is working." He added a comment beneath the video. "Can't you tell I'm so distraught over my piano?" In fan-captured video obtained by Fox News Digital, Wallen pushed his piano over after it malfunctioned, breaking it, following an a cappella version of a song, "Sand in My Boots." Michelle Polino, Fox News.
3: Rapper Vanilla Ice says he'll still be performing at the Freedom 250 concert after other artists have withdrawn. He joined Fox's The Story with Martha McCallum to explain his decision.
5: "I don't like anybody telling me I can't be proud of my country where I'm from. I'm born here. I'm raised here. I'm proud of it. I represent it everywhere I go. I wear the American flag all the time."
3: Vanilla Ice's performance at Freedom 250 will happen on Friday, June 26th at 7 o'clock Eastern Time. And on this day in 1983, the Police, Every Breath You Take, started a four-week run at number one, and that'll close us out this morning. More news coming up in the next hour. I'm Chris Lawrence on Metro News, the voice of West Virginia.

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1: From ABC News, I'm Sherry Preston. The House of Representatives delivering a rare rebuke to President Trump over the war with Iran. ABC's Rachel Scott is at the White House.
2: Four Republicans joining Democrats to support a war powers resolution, requiring the president to withdraw U.S. forces in Iran unless Congress approves military action. While the measure is an uphill battle, it's a sign of the growing fractures within the president's own party over his handling of the war.
1: President Trump on social media this morning calling the War Powers Resolution a meaningless vote, and the four Republicans who crossed the aisle to approve it, joining the Democrats, grandstanders who are unpatriotic. Overnight, Israel and Lebanon agreed to renew their ceasefire, but Hezbollah attacks continued. TSA agents in Sacramento finding an explosive device in carry-on luggage last weekend. The suspect was wearing a scarf across his face and latex gloves.
3: According to the TSA, if the explosive device had detonated next to a window on a plane flying above 10,000 feet, it could have caused significant damage and a loss of cabin pressure.
1: ABC's Pierre Thomas also found in the man's luggage a knife, scissors, and zip ties. Fear among cattle ranchers as a dreaded parasite makes its way to U.S. herds.
4: After watching the northern progression of the New World screwworm through Mexico, veterinarians and ranchers have been anticipating its arrival here. On Wednesday, the larvae of the screwworm fly were found in a calf in Zavala County, Texas.
5: We're obviously approaching this aggressively from every angle possible.
4: Agriculture Secretary Brooke Rollins says the ranch where the discovery was made has been quarantined and a USDA incident command team sent to South Texas. Jim Ryan, ABC News in Dallas-Fort Worth.
1: Game one of the NBA Finals belongs to the New York Knicks.
6: We had a prize fight of a game one. Back and forth we went. The Knicks land the first haymaker and take game one. Knicks 105, Spurs 95.
1: That's the call on ESPN. 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
2: The World Cup kicks off next week, and some are wondering if drones will spoil the party.
3: Amid the heightened threat environment, Homeland Security Secretary Mark Wayne Mullen is revealing concerns about guarding against drones during the upcoming World Cup tournament, telling lawmakers his agency is struggling to keep up.
4: On the counter-drone measures, everybody's a little behind.
3: Mullen citing recent incidents at the Masters and at a Formula One race.
2: That's ABC's Karen Hua in Washington. In Aiken, South Carolina, police say a trucker named Anthony Moore helped stop a kidnapping. ABC's Hannah Batah has the story of a young woman who stopped him begging for help, saying she had been abducted.
5: She ran to Moore's big rig begging for help.
6: She said, "He has my phone and my diploma." I said, "Your diploma?" She said, "Yes, sir." She said, "I just graduated yesterday."
5: Moore says the young woman had been walking between her parents' houses when the man approached her, claiming to be law enforcement, and forced her into his car. When he pulled onto a dirt road and headed toward the trunk of his car, she saw her chance to escape. Despite being handcuffed behind her back, she told Moore she managed to wiggle herself across the back seat and out the driver's door and ran.
2: Iranian-French cartoonist and filmmaker Marjane Satrapi has died. She was a fierce advocate for women's rights and produced the graphic novel and film Persepolis, a coming-of-age tale set against the Islamic Revolution in her home country. I'm Sherry Preston, ABC News.
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9: Here's the Metro News AccuWeather forecast. Today, expect mostly sunny skies with a high of 84. Tonight, we'll bring a crystal clear sky with temperatures dropping to a low of 56. Tomorrow, we'll feature a mix of shifting clouds and sun with a high of 85. Looking ahead to Saturday, anticipate intervals of bright sunshine and a high of 85. On Sunday, it will be humid with intervals of clouds and sunshine, and there's a chance of a heavy thunderstorm in the afternoon. The high on Sunday will be around 80. As we head into Monday, expect partly sunny skies and very warm temperatures with a high of 87. The voice of Charleston, 580. WCHS.
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12: It's Thursday, June 4th, 2026, and this is the Morning News, a service of Metro News, the voice of West Virginia. I'm Chris Lawrence, and it's 8:06. Let's get an update on what's going on across the state. With the Metro News Anchor Desk, a court filing claims the value of the Greenbrier Resort has been significantly diminished in recent years. Those are claims from the company with ties to Omni Hotels and Resorts, which holds the debt on the historic West Virginia landmark.
13: The hotel chain affiliate suing Senator Jim Justice and his Family Business Network claims the Greenbrier's financial performance and market share have significantly declined over the past couple of years, resulting in a lower overall value of the property. White Sulphur Springs Holdings, which is an affiliate of Omni Hotels, also claims the current owners of the Greenbrier are diverting resort revenue to unrelated businesses. And experts for the holding company say debt for the Justice family businesses has mounted to such a degree paying off loans on the Greenbrier would be deeply in doubt.
12: Brad McElhaney writes more about it this morning at WVMetroNews.com. The man charged in the disappearance of a Wood County woman will soon return to West Virginia to face those charges. 58-year-old Preston Pierce waived extradition during a hearing May 28th in Asheville, North Carolina. He was arrested by U.S. Marshals there on May 15th on charges of first-degree murder, kidnapping, and concealment of a dead body in the 2022 disappearance of Gretchen Fleming. Authorities say Pierce will soon return.

returned to Parkersburg to face those charges. A former youth pastor accused of sexually abusing multiple young girls may go on trial in October. John Radcliffe was arrested in 2024, charged with over 100 sexual assault counts against children in Lewis.

0: with jury selection on October 19th, and his trial could start October 20th. Two Parkersburg firefighters were treated and released for minor injuries overnight after they wrecked the fire truck in the city. Fire officials say the crash occurred about 10 o'clock at the intersection of Pike Street and 14th Avenue. They believe the truck went off the berm and the operator overcorrected, causing it to flip on its side. They were on their way to a fire that turned out to be a fire of burned food. The firemen were treated and released at WVU Medicine Camden Clark. Huntington police hope the public can help locate two men sought for questioning in a recent homicide. 29-year-old Wesley Mitchum of South Point, Ohio, was shot dead May 24th on 5th Avenue in Huntington. And now police want to talk to 29-year-old Alan Mitchell of Michigan and 44-year-old Eugene Smith of New York for questioning in their ongoing investigation. Positive reports from three county school systems currently under the control of the State Board of Education. School superintendents in Mingo, Nicholas, and Tyler County all updated the board with information from their latest school year during their monthly meeting on Wednesday. Mingo County Superintendent Dr. Joetta Basile says their district did quite well in the past year.
1: During the last 6 months, our work has centered on several key areas that directly impact instruction. We developed a county curriculum team and created a model to guide processes related to student achievement, attendance, and leadership. Ongoing year-long professional learning has been implemented to support both teaching and instructional leadership.
0: Basile was appointed by the State Board of Education to lead Mingo County Schools and began there last July. State Board of Education also approving an emergency rule that rolls back the high school athletic transfer policy, a change that comes after lawmakers voted to change the law, which had opened the gates to widespread transfers and lopsided scores in various sports in recent years. A physical activity event in Charleston is said to become a monthly occurrence. AARP West Virginia, partnering with the Kanawha Charleston Health Department to launch a Walk with the Doc event in the capital city. The first one was Wednesday. AARP State Director of Gaylene Miller says it was a streamlined process to bring the nationwide Walk with the Doc program to the Capitol Complex.
2: A nationwide program. So they have a playbook already out there for us to use. The health department approached us about the opportunity to partner with them. Dr. Eschenauer is an advocate for keeping people active and healthy, and so this seemed like a perfect fit. And we're happy that we're able to launch here in Charleston, and we'll be doing this monthly from now on.
0: The program was launched originally in 2005 in Ohio, and it spread all over the country. The annual Memorial Motorcycle Ride for a Morgantown police officer killed in an off-duty vehicle crash is set for later this month.
3: Third annual Officer Zane Breakiron Memorial Ride. We will be taking a ride down in through Morgantown on our motorcycles.
0: That's Zane's father, Garrett Breakiron. Proceeds would benefit the Top of the Hill Scholarship Fund. Breakiron was killed in that crash in 2023, 3 days shy of being on the Morgantown police force for 7 years. You can learn more about the ride at WVMetroNews.com. 8:11 now. 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
4: Here's the Metro News AccuWeather forecast. Today will be mostly sunny with a high of 84. Tonight, expect a crystal clear sky with a low of 56. Tomorrow will bring shifting clouds and sun with a high of 85. Saturday will have intervals of bright sunshine with a high of 85. The voice of Charleston, 580 WCHS.
5: 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Herbert and Agnes Greer began in Morgantown, West Virginia, striking the first pick into the limestone formation that would become the backbone of one of the state's great industrial legacies. 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At Greer Industries, we've been improving lives for more than a century.
6: This is a Bloomberg Money Minute. Billionaire Bill Ackman has sold his $1.65 billion stake in Universal Music just days after the company rejected a takeover bid by the hedge fund manager. Ackman proposed acquiring the home of performers like Taylor Swift and Drake back in April. Universal

0: Music rejected the proposal last week, saying the bid undervalues the company. The music industry has enjoyed a number of good years due to the rise of streaming, but growth has slowed more recently. NASDAQ futures are tumbling this morning. Artificial intelligence chipmaker Broadcom's sales forecast fell short of Wall Street expectations, rattling investors. Tech shares have propelled the S&P 500 to a record high. And Meta is selling business access to an artificial intelligence agent as it tries to generate revenue to offset its huge investments in the technology. The agent's main functionality is chatting with a business's customers over WhatsApp, Messenger, and Instagram. Courtney Donahoe, Bloomberg.
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5: In the morning news in a moment, Daniel Woods with a check on sports. Right now in our background, the first of four hearings in connection with the Mid-Atlantic Resiliency Link transmission line is tonight. That hearing put on by the PSC in Kaiser will give opponents of the Marl line the opportunity to get their voices heard. President of West Virginia's Against Transmission Injustice, Tony Campbell, was on Metro News Talk Line Wednesday talking about it.
6: Apprehensive. I'm not sure that would be the word I would use. I think more concerned or outraged. It basically goes to who benefits from this line, who gets the damages. This transmission line was designed for one purpose only, and that's to feed data centers in Northern Virginia. That's why PJM put the contract out. And so we're opposed to this for a lot of reasons. One is, we're going to pay for this line over 40 years. We're going to pay millions of dollars to basically feed a private industry economic growth in Loudoun County. It's going to destroy generational farms in our state, in our counties. And it also actually takes one resource that West Virginia has plenty of, which is energy. And we're using our energy to basically build economic growth in another state. And that just doesn't seem right. Our grid is a distribution grid. We get our electricity through either, First Energy or AEP. Those are who our public utility providers are in the state of West Virginia. This transmission line does not connect to our distribution line at all, zero, nada. And so what will hurt us is if, uncontrolled, unregulated data center growth continues in West Virginia, and that demand is increasingly shifted to our state. Yes, that will damage us. But this demand for the Marl transmission line is done by PJM. It's speculative. There's a lot of experts that doubt the forecast load is even accurate.
5: That meeting tonight at 5:30 at Potomac State College in Kaiser. 8:17 on the morning news. Daniel Woods is in with another update. Good morning, Daniel.
7: Good morning, Chris. It's Championship Thursday at the West Virginia State High School Softball Championships, the final day for titles to be decided in Class Quad A and Class AAA. That's coming up this afternoon at Little Creek Park in South Charleston. Three teams left in each classification. It starts today with University against George Washington in Class Quad A. That's the last elimination game in that bracket, with Morgantown awaiting in the championship round. They're 3-0 and already secured their spot in the finals. Morgantown seeking a state championship.

0: Championship in its first ever state softball tournament appearance. A pair of Kanawha Valley rivals could meet in the Class AAA finals, but the top seed in the field will have something to say about that first. The elimination bracket final this morning pits number one George John Marshall against Herbert Hoover, with the winner moving on to play unbeaten Winfield. Morgantown and Winfield only need to win once to secure state championships. They have to be beaten twice in the championship round to be eliminated. The West Virginia baseball team is a day away from its first ever home NCAA Super Regional as the Mountaineers play host to Cal Poly for the best of three series starting on Friday. The Mountaineers are refocusing after the dramatic comeback win against Kentucky in the Morgantown Regional Monday, a night that head coach Steve Saban says resulted in a celebration deep into the night and his kids even getting involved.
1: They broke into the Dippin' Dots in the stadium, and my five-year-old showed up, and he had a huge cup of cookies and cream Dippin' Dots, and he was wired for sound. He's like, "I got Dippin' Dots." I'm like, I don't think those are ours to take at 1 a.m. at the ballpark, but I think just in general, that everybody was having a blast and trying to take in kind of what happened and how special that moment was.
0: The postgame celebration likely wouldn't have happened without pitcher Dawson Montessa. He kept WVU alive with a strong start in an elimination game against Wake Forest and a key relief appearance in the last game against Kentucky. He says just one day after throwing over 120 pitches to beat the Demon Deacons, he told Sabins he would be good to go if needed against the Wildcats.
2: Before the game, he came up and asked me how I was feeling, and I said, you know what, I'm actually not feeling that bad. Like, I feel a lot better than I did yesterday, which is pretty weird. That never really happens to me. And he said, so if I give you the ball to get three outs, you can do it? I said, yeah, why not? So the whole game, I actually didn't think he believed me until I got the call to play catch and get on the bullpen. I was like, oh, this is actually happening. And the adrenaline pumped through my body, and I didn't really feel anything in my arm.
0: The Morgantown Super Regional starts this Friday, first pitch at noon in Game 1 of the Best of 3 series. The NBA Finals are underway, and former WVU star Deuce McBride is three wins away from a championship. The New York Knicks winning Game 1 over the San Antonio Spurs 105-95. Jalen Brunson scoring 30 points in the game. McBride scored 6 off the bench as the Knicks look to take a 2-0 series lead on the road in San Antonio on Saturday. In the NFL, 10-time Pro Bowler and Super Bowl-winning quarterback Russell Wilson is hanging up the jersey after 14 years. He'll leave the field and join the broadcast team at CBS. Wilson spent the best years of his career with the Seattle Seahawks, including that Super Bowl win in Super Bowl 48. He also had stints with the Denver Broncos, Pittsburgh Steelers, and New York Giants. Morning news time is 8:21.
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4: Good morning. Here's your traffic update. A vehicle crash on West Virginia 25, 6032 Fairlong Avenue. Congestion and delays on I-64 East at mile marker 50 at Institute. A vehicle fire on West Virginia 114, area 1502 Greenbrier Street in Charleston. And a vehicle crash on US 60, Lee Street East and Court Street in Charleston. I'm Chapel in the WCHS Network Traffic Studio.
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8: Well, you don't have to fight the law this morning. You can put it on your side. 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I don't mean Tom or Harvey. I mean Tom and Harvey this morning. That's right. Tom and Harvey Peyton in studio this morning. Your phone calls at 304-345-5858, 345-5858. Text 304-935-5008 from the Peyton Law Firm. Harvey and Tom, good morning. How are you doing this morning?
9: Well, I'm doing quite well. I think it's a beautiful morning. I actually drove in by coming up Route 60 this morning, got off the interstate at Nitro and came up through town, crossed the bridge into my old hometown, St. Albans, and then up 60. Just because after yesterday's quagmire on the interstate, I thought, I'm not going to take my chances. It happened to me last week. You know, there was a traffic stop at the Montrose Bridge.
8: Oh, that's right, yeah.
9: And, you know, you're ground to a halt somewhere between the Institute Interchange and Dunbar, but I'm doing fine, and actually pulled into the tried to pull in the lot, and Tom was right behind me. Hello, Tom.
10: Hey, good morning. Maybe that Yeah, we'd never done both of us in this. Dad's been doing it, I think, 27 years. I've been doing it 25 years, and we never had both of us here at the same time.

0: time. So thought we'd we were both available. We'd do double trouble.
1: It's crossing the streams this morning. I like it a lot.
0: No, I took a maybe this says something about us. I took the chance and I stayed on I-64 this morning. So, yeah, they've got for anybody coming into Charleston, just a little delay. They still have the right lane closed where the tanker truck, I guess it spilled. I don't remember the chemical type, but they're still doing some cleanup. So you get pretty much stopped or 5 mile per hour traffic for maybe a mile, and then it's good after that. Actually, the bottleneck there kind of helps the traffic when you get past it and towards Charleston. So
2: I didn't hear anything about the driver of the truck, what his condition was, whether or not he was injured. Fortunately, thank goodness, did not hear about anyone else being injured in the accident. But it goes to show you, you know, we do a lot of auto accidents, trucks, vehicles, commercial vehicles, passenger cars. At the Peyton Law Firm, we have, you know, for almost 50 years, it can happen in a heartbeat. And this was around noon. You know, you think about, clearly, I mean, I'm not a traffic reconstructionist, but I've been involved in enough accidents to know you've got a tanker with liquid, and that's unstable in any event because the load shifts. I mean, liquid rocks back and forth. You're coming down a hill too fast. I would think that eventually they'll get the GPS on that truck, which is there on all of them, find out what the speed was, and the load simply sloshed over to the right and took the vehicle over. And, you know, had there been another vehicle beside it or perhaps on either side or in front of that vehicle trying to come into a stop or someone coming down the hill and collided with it, it could have been a really terrible situation. We've been involved, Tom and I have both been involved in cases like that before, and it's just a miracle that at that time of day, although it's less traffic around noon, if it had happened this time of day, it would have been far, far worse, I fear. What do you think, Tom?
0: Yeah, and, you know, I guess when you think about people that drive trucks, you know, they're kind of like a necessary evil the way I see it. And because I feel for the men and women who drive them. I've never driven a semi-truck, but to do that day in, day out, you know, you feel for them. But at the same time, and people talk bad about folks that drive trucks, but, you know, at the same time, they it is dangerous because they've got so much weight hauling. I mean, this wreck happened just as you come out of the, you know, downhill curve there at the Institute, just past the Institute exit. And I didn't see details yet, but I'm sure it was speed with the driver. And when you get cases like that, you know, maybe certainly the driver had a problem going too fast. But then you look at, well, why was he doing that?
3: Right,
0: was
3: yeah.
0: there fatigue? Was there pressure to get somewhere by a certain time? How are they getting paid? And that's what you look at when you get those cases to see if there's some liability or a problem there beyond. I mean, anybody can be negligent driving. I mean, it's just something that can happen. But you always need to look behind that and see, well, is there some kind of motivation for this person to be driving too fast? And if there is, and it's not just within themselves, is it something from the shipper or the company they work for? And yeah, so we've had pretty good success with those type cases. And actually, Dad and I, we've tried, I don't know, probably quite a few jury trial cases. And nobody wins every case, and it doesn't happen. But I really think, looking back on what we've done when we've tried cases together, you know, we'll share responsibility on some cases if we get to trial. Maybe I'll do a opening and Dad'll do a closing and ask, you know, I'll do a cross exam or he'll do a direct exam of different witnesses. We've never lost a case when we were both there trying to do a jury.
3: Mm-hmm.
0: And so, that's a pretty good record.
2: That's a good tandem. You know, one of the problems, you know, having had a historical perspective of this area in particular, which is, I think, one of the strengths of the Peyton Law Firm. I mean, we both grew up here. I've been practicing law here 52 years. Tom's been at it 25 years in pretty much the same locale. I did practice, well, I was a law clerk for a federal judge for a couple of years and practiced here in Charleston for a year and a half before I went to Putnam County. And so, you know, it's changed. When I first started to practice law, I mean, I represented a truck driver in a case down in Roanoke, Virginia. He drove for Bell Lines. Well, at that time, truck drivers were all Teamsters. No, they were good jobs. They laid over at terminals. They kept accurate logs. He was cut off on 460 by another motorist who actually blamed the truck driver for the accident and sued him. And we filed a counterclaim and got, at that time, which was a ton of money on the counterclaim because, you know, you just stand up and say, look, this man drives for a living. He's 56 years old. He's been driving since he was in the Army. He's not out there cutting people off. But they roll that forward, and the shortage of truck drivers, and I think, you know, actually the opening of the market, the NAFTA, to, you know, offshore drivers, it's up to the companies to qualify these people. One of the cases that I tried it by myself, you know, this kid was like 21 years old. Well, most first-class carriers won't qualify a driver until they're 23. He had a horrible driving record, speeding, reckless driving. Yeah, he clipped one of our clients on I-64 down between here and Huntington. We tried it down in Huntington, and, you know, he didn't show up, obviously. The company was foolish to try it, and, you know, it gives you the opportunity to get up in front of the jury and say, you know, I don't know where this person is. He might be back down in South Carolina driving 95 miles an hour. You know what? He might be right out there on I-64 where one of your family members is going to go to work or to church today. Well, that's instant. But then, yeah, then you get these people with falsified logs. It's just become...
1: I was going to ask about that. Is that where some of the, like, the pressure that leads to the driving, and does that lead to, like, some cooking the books and so forth? Is that what you look for? Is that they've actually been on the road more than what is logged or whatever that is? I don't know the details, but...
2: Another one I had where I represented a railroad worker on a case where a truck pulled off a crossing and caused a terrible accident. Yeah, the guy, once we got all of his receipts and his timestamps, you know, he supposedly drove across, picked up a load on Long Island and drove through Harlem and through the Cross Bronx Expressway and across into New Jersey on the Turnpike in like 40 minutes, if you believed his logs. Well, that's like a 3-hour trip. It's just incredibly. And it was funny, just, you know, young guys. A foreign national. No, he was actually an American citizen. He was from Puerto Rico, but he was just desperate to work. He was sleeping in the back of his truck, eating crackers, and just trying to drive every mile he could because he was getting paid zip code to zip code for the mile. And that's the kind of things that you find when you really get into it. We took massive depositions in that case all over Florida, Ohio, Indiana, and ended up it was – a big case from the settlement standpoint. They didn't take it to trial. We managed to settle it. And Tom's got, you know, similar experience. Tom, let him have it. And, you know.
0: Yeah. So, you know, but when you get the, of course, you have the average negligence case with truckers. But yeah, not every case do you find them cooking the books. Yeah. But usually it's how they get paid too. I mean, my understanding is sometimes it's like Dad was saying, zip code to zip code. It's like airplane miles, and so they're trying to get to their destination as soon as possible and move on. And then, of course, you've got to keep your logs. You have to have so much rest and non-drive time. And now that, I think the case Dad's referencing is probably before GPS was in place. Did they have a GPS in that truck? I can't remember.
2: No, it was,
0: that was the case in Columbus.
2: Was a contractor,
0: right?
2: He was a contractor for a company in Florida that was shipping plants, nursery plants up north. Right. And so he was just, you know, he would take his tractor down, pick up a trailer load, head off right from the distributor. There was very little, if any, control over him. The, the GPS, the one we had down in Fraser's Bottom, the terrible case where that young man was killed, that not only was there GPS involved, but that was, you know, the truck, as well as the vehicle involved, had event data recorders, which is something that we know a lot about. You know, you hear a lot of this, these ads about, well, we're the trucking experts and we're the team. And it's because there's minimum insurance coverage for interstate motor carriers. It's $1 million per judgment. It can be as low as $750,000, but $1 million per judgment is the norm. And, okay, so that's what the big advertisers want to filter through, and let's handle these. Well, there's often a lot more coverage than that, and it's often layered up. And if you don't know what you're doing, and we do, you can, truthfully, you can sell those cases short. You know, I had one case where, you know, they offered $1 million. We never offer that kind of money, and it ended up at 13. So, you know, it's it is important to have qualified lawyers, but it doesn't mean that you have to be the biggest in the world or that you have to have the biggest TV budget. Results speak for themselves, and I think, as Tom said, in the cases, I mean, we try to, you know, just absolutely smote the railroad over in Columbus in a case. You know, a smart aleck lawyer from Pittsburgh just got his rear end handed to him, and we did the same thing with a smart aleck lawyer from Huntington down in Putnam County. Tell him, you want to go to that one, Tom?
0: Right. We were representing a truck driver in that case. Yeah. Actually, it was a company that's now, I think, defunct in Nitro, but it wasn't a driving incident. He was delivering some kind of petroleum-based product, and then they had an ill-equipped system for him to unload and just pulled his back really bad. And then I remember that one because they just offered almost nothing at mediation, which is a kind of a larger term for a settlement conference with a third party presiding. But we did really well on that one. I was thinking back to the one you were talking about where the fellow started in New York. That was we represented the train conductor, right?
2: The engineer.
0: Engineer, yeah. And yeah. He was actually, this more to the point, the case arose because the truck driver was trying to beat a train at a crossing.
2: Right.
0: Yeah. And so I can't remember the impact, the train, he didn't beat the train, obviously. And then it hit, I don't know if it hit the trailer. I think it did hit the trailer.
2: It hit right where they were coupled up. It hit the trailer primarily, but it hit the back of the cab and it knocked the train off the tracks. It derailed it. And what happened? Right. Our engineer, of course, he saw it coming and he slammed on emergency and got down in a crouch. The other people who were injured, it was a train going from here to Columbus. And there's a high point between here and Columbus, Moxahela. There's a tunnel there. It's an upgrade. So they stop at a yard that used to be just across the river in Ohio, and he put on a power unit on the back to push the train while the front pulls. Well, the guys riding in the back, of course, they really got pounded around because it whipped them off the tracks when the thing derailed. It was we were co-counsel with the railroad. The railroad sued the trucking company. Had a really, really good lawyer from over in Columbus, Pat Smith. And we represented the individual plaintiff. Another lawyer from down in Virginia represented the two guys that were in the back power unit. But it was almost bizarre to take this guy's deposition. It was like, you know.
1: The driver's deposition.
2: Oh, yeah. I mean, it was literally bizarre. We were doing this down in Florida, and you're just shaking your head. What's this guy doing behind the wheel?
1: Does it sound as really ridiculous? Is it? I mean, because on the outset, it just sounds ridiculous. I mean, a guy's trying to beat a guy was he in a big truck? I guess in a rig trying to beat a train.
0: Yeah, sounds, trailer
1: sounds very not smart. Honestly,
2: loaded with glassware, which obviously didn't. But yeah, I mean, it's a fascinating business to be in. You learn so much. Tom can tell you about cases that he has had. I can tell you about cases where if you're involved with a particular fact set or some area of expertise, you really get into that. Right, Tom? I mean,
0: sure.
2: About cases you've had where you just dug into like landlord liability and things of that nature. The case up in Morgantown where the young lady was. So I mean, you got the landlord of the bar to pay a significant sum of money. And yeah, it's just, you just learn a lot about a lot of different things.
0: Yeah, it's a, of course, you know, you rely on experts if you have anything where you need specialized knowledge being told to the jury. But at the same time, and I think that's where, you know, when you get cases, the more you know about the facts as the lawyer, whether it's, I mean, I think when people come to see lawyers, it's kind of like going to see your dentist. I mean, I don't go to see a lawyer because I am one, but I go to the dentist. It's like, well, yeah, I've been flossing twice a day and brushing three times. Well, you know, you tend to tell the dentist or the doctor, you know, put it in the best light for yourself.
1: You round up.
0: Yeah, and that's what
1: you round up.
0: And you know, it's human nature to do that. So when your clients come in, you get, of course, we doing this for 20 some years, and really most, I mean, most of our clientele are from around here, and that's where we grew up, and so we kind of see eye to eye. But you learn over the years just kind of what questions to ask to make sure we get all the information. Because, of course, when you come to the lawyer, we're on your side once you hire us, no matter what. And so we, gathering the facts and knowing all the facts helps you. And so, but when you get into some, you know, a trucking accident or a particular industry or behaviors or when Dad was referencing, you know, how it's kind of a, it's a dram shop case is what I had there. And that's also an old term for liability on bars when they maybe overserve someone or serve someone underage. And then that person leaves the facility, without any, escort or any help from the bar to make sure they get home safe and don't hurt anyone else. And you get into that and learn, you know, the rules, like, you know, it's illegal. It's under West Virginia code and the regulations to serve a person at a facility to the point of intoxication. But in the case I had, for example, it was in Morgantown, so it's a little different dynamic mm-hmm. than here. But, you know, we found social media advertising material where they're off. And this is a bar where I think it's still the law. You can have, obviously we know because you go to restaurants and things like that, but you know, they were allowing 18-year-olds in the bar who, of course, can't drink, drinking age 21, but it became, the bar would get so crowded in Morgantown. I mean, I don't know how they would ever police it. And, you know, there was evidence of, well, they put stamps on their hand, show they're 21 or over, or they put a wristband on. Well, of course, you know, kids are kids. So
1: yeah, of course.
0: What they do, lick the stamp and turn it over and put it on their friend's hand,
1: right.
0: And it imposes on them. Or they loosen up that wristband and put it on their 19-year-old buddy's hand. But we, in that case, we were able to uncover some social media advertising material, things like, oh, 25-cent shots of liquor. Now, whether that was, you know, strong whiskey or not, I don't know what they were serving. But, I mean, the whole point of the advertising was to get these young people in the bar so they can drink as much as they can for as cheap as they can, which is almost just an express violation of the law. And of course, in that case, unfortunately, sadly, they, you know, overserved a person. Can't remember if that person was underage or not. And then they drove and killed our client's daughter. And it was a hit and run, actually. But good police work by the Morgantown police tracked him down. And then we took it, wouldn't settle it, and took it to trial. And we got a really good result. I think it was a $7.7 million verdict. So that was that was a good one. Yeah.
1: Why don't we do this? Let's go ahead and take a break. Yeah, let's take our break. Harvey and Tom Payton are here from the Payton Law Firm. If you have questions this morning, I know that we're learning a lot, but if you have questions, you want to put the power of Payton on your side, any question that you might have about a legal difficulty, something that the Payton Law Firm handles, more than welcome to give us a call this morning. You can give us a call at 304-345-5858. 345-5858. 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We'll take a break and be back right after this. 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
9: Good morning. Here's your traffic update. A vehicle crash on West Virginia 25, 6032 Fairlong Avenue. Congestion and delays on I-64 East at mile marker 50 at Institute. A vehicle fire on West Virginia 114, area 1502 Greenbrier Street in Charleston. And a vehicle crash on US 60, Lee Street East and Court Street in Charleston. I'm Chapel in the WCHS Network Traffic Studio.

0: 15 minutes now until the top of the hour. That's Harvey Payton. Tom Payton is here this morning as well. 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
1: Hey, Country Roads. So probably a lot of our listeners watched the Mountaineer baseball game Monday night when we had a historic win. Wow. I guess we've made it this far before in the NCAA tournament, but it was a historic broadcast, I think, because just real quick, you know, we beat Kentucky to move on in the playoffs, basically, for the NCAA baseball tournament. It was in Morgantown, and I went to extra innings. It was a walk-off single RBI to win it, but the baseball stadium was packed. I think they seat maybe 4,600. They have a grass area there, so you can do standing room only, although it's really steep, so there's only certain areas I think you can safely sit. But what was different about this than other significant Mountaineer victories, after the game, the players all lined up, and the crowd, not a person left, and they sang Country Roads like we always do. Normally, as soon as that starts, they fade out and go to the next broadcast. And actually, the game that was supposed to come on ESPN2, where the Mountaineers were playing, had already started because we went into extra innings and was playing on ESPN News or something. And it's Texas A&M and somebody. I thought, well, they're going to flop over to, they're going to switch us out. But they didn't. And it's on social media. If you go to sportscenter.com or you're on Facebook, it won't take you but a minute to find it. But it was really good because the announcer said, oh, they're going to sing Country Roads. And then announcers just stopped. There's 3 minutes of quiet on a TV, other than the fans and the players singing. And you just never see that. And then Guzman, the guy who hit the walk-off single, they were interviewing him, but he wouldn't do the interview until he got done singing Country Roads. So everybody out there listening, baseball fan or not, if you're a West Virginian, you really ought to go back and watch that broadcast because it wasn't on ESPN Plus or these specials. I mean, it was on the regular, wasn't main ESPN, but it was ESPN 2. So if you have basic cable package, you're gonna get that. But it was a proud moment. It gave me chills watching that. And hopefully, and the Mountaineers play tomorrow noon. And if they win that one, well, either way, they play noon on Saturdays. Best of three series against Cal Polytechnical.
0: The scuttlebutt is that, at least from like a media standpoint, is that because of basically West Virginia just imported their football fans to the baseball field, and they're rowdy, they're loud, they're amazing. Right. Like it just sounds so good on TV that the national broadcasts are kind of favored. There's as many as we run our conspiracies. Right now, we're kind of on the positive side of things because they love that sound. They love that excitement that it looks like at these baseball fields. And so they're going to put the Mountaineers on and leave them on as long as they keep winning. So we're going to be able to see them. And, of course, now they're close enough where it wouldn't matter anyway.
1: That's right.
0: I mean, we're getting into the super regionals and got to win two to get to Omaha. That's huge.
1: Yeah, and credit to us I wasn't there, but the Mountaineer fans because, I was flipping back and forth. There's games going on simultaneously. And these are all – Monday they were all knockout games or elimination games in the evening anyway. So – winner moves on, loser goes home, and Florida was playing in Gainesville. Texas A&M was playing in College Station. That's their home field. And I was flipping back and forth, and you go to those broadcasts, and yeah, there's a pretty good crowd there, but there are scattering of empty seats at both of those facilities. Then they go back to, Mountaineer Field. Actually, I'm not sure what's the name of the baseball park? I can't remember.
2: It's Kendrick Family Stadium.
1: Okay, yeah.
2: Ken Kendrick put up some of the cash.
1: Right, and you go back to our broadcast, and there's not a seat, unless somebody's going to get a snack or go to the bathroom, there's not a seat available, and it's standing room only. And so certainly that plays well for ESPN, and then it's the whole week it's spread across media, that scene of everyone singing Country Roads there together. Hopefully had some nice recruits there watching it. Right. It's not going to hurt. I know we got a nice offensive lineman that committed, I think, yesterday to the Mountaineers, but that kind of stuff really helps. But credit to all the Mountaineer fans, and I really encourage everybody to go back if they didn't watch the end of that. The clip's all over Facebook, at least. That's the only social media I do. So it was a great win for the Mountaineers. Hopefully they'll come through here in the next couple of days and get to the – it will be a historic event if we win this best of three series, because we've never made it to the College World Series.
0: Yeah, yeah. You got to be Cal Poly Sa. I mean, of all the teams that you got that you're that you circle at the beginning of the season and maybe have to go somewhere, probably not the one that you that you queued up. The Mustangs, by the way, the Mustangs.
1: That's right.
2: Be careful. Be careful. They won 35
0: games.
2: Oh,
0: I know. They have a very good program. There's no question.
2: Yeah, they've got a big guy, I think, super hitter, and they played in the Big West Conference, which is Hawaii plus every California state school other than Cal Berkeley and UCLA. So it's not going to be
0: – They have a traditionally good baseball program.
2: And baseball, anything can happen. You know, it was chilling to watch that. The only other thing I can think about that was as emotionally impactful for me was when Owen Smith broke into tears being interviewed after the Fiesta Bowl.
0: Yeah.
2: I mean, it was just an incredible moment, which is still replayed on the runaway beer truck.
0: I mean, the guy came back here and opened up a bar and restaurant and has been a fixture of the community up north for a long time now. I mean, he loved the state. There's no question about it.
2: And I'm going to say a little something about the law. First of all, the Peyton Law Firm, you know, we have a wealth of local knowledge and experience, primarily in the accident and injury field. We also do things that just regular folks need. So a little estate planning doesn't mean we're jacks of all trades. It simply means that we focus to some small degree on what our clients need after they get the money, or with the money they've earned all their lives, how to dispose of it, how to handle a business transaction, how to deal with a dispute about their family farm. We can do that, although our primary focus is accident and injury work, which involves work in court. One sort of distressing thing that yesterday I was listening to the afternoon show, or it may have been the morning show, talk line, the treasurer was on, Larry
1: Pack.
2: Pack, yeah. Who I understand is a really nice guy. I don't know Larry Pack, but Steve White was his business partner, and Tessa, Steve's daughter, was executive director of the Bar Association while I was president. But he was talking about, you know, they asked him about the disarray in the Republican Party, and he started to mention, well, now because of that, we've got a, quote, activist court. We have to, and he used the word activist court, that phrase, probably a half dozen times. So I assume he's talking about, was it Bill Flanagan? And
1: Bill Flanagan won the election, and
2: from Kirk. Wheeling, and Kirkpatrick, who's a longtime circuit judge in Raleigh County. And I'm thinking, well, what do you mean? You know, I don't think it's any secret. Tom and our office endorsed the other side, Tom Ewing, and what's your friend's name?
1: Gerald Titus.
2: Yeah, Gerald Titus. They're about contemporary with Tom, and I know both of them. I know Gerald Titus's father. I know Tom Ewing was the firm that he was with. They certainly would have been acceptable and competent on the bench. But what is to say that because you've got a lawyer from Wheeling and a retired judge from Raleigh County that suddenly we're confronted with this dangerous activist court? Kirkpatrick is in his 70s. He's not a raging liberal, he got good sense. I mean, he and Bill Wooten, I'm sure, will have some camaraderie because they're contemporaries from down in Beckley. But I thought that was a bit, I've heard that phrase used a couple of times in newspaper articles. Well, now we have this activist court. Well, what is that? What are we afraid of? What do you think that these two new judges are going to do?
0: Is it poison the well for legitimacy? Is that what the point is, you think?
2: Well, I think that's absolutely the case. It's like someone on a national scene saying every election's rigged and there was big cheating in California. You just want to poison the well because when you get walloped in an election, you want to, well, because it was because something happened or, but, you know, the people campaign, it's a statewide race. It was a race that was available to Democrats, independents, and Republicans. And I don't think independent voters had any adverse reaction to Republicans for being shut out of the primary. I think, you know, it's clear from the margin of victory that most people in the state of West Virginia opted for a little more age and experience, period. So in that regard, I mean, I disagree with the treasurer. I do agree with him on his request for information about the auditor hiring a state senator, which seems to be pretty clearly against the law, isn't it, Tom?
1: Yeah, and that's, I think I saw you guys are going to have on statewide talk line, maybe at around 11:30, Mark Hunt will be on, the treasurer. Yeah. So, and what, just for a background on that, that's where a sitting member of the legislature was hired by the treasurer, which if they're employed by the treasurer, I mean, that's prohibited, I think, in the Constitution. So you can't be employed by the treasurer and also be serving in the state legislature. So what the treasurer's office at least attempted to do, or it kind of categorized him as an independent contractor. And yesterday, I think, that's good. It's the auditor, right? Mark Hunt is the treasurer or the auditor?
2: He's the auditor.
1: Okay, he's the auditor. So I misspoke there. The auditor's office. So Larry Pack's the treasurer, and he, of course, he's in charge of the purse string. So yesterday he issued a letter to the auditor's office saying, hey, give me details on this arrangement and in whether a person is truly an employee versus an independent contractor is not based on how you label them. It's based on what's actually going on. And I've handled those cases, you know, generally, as a general matter, there are more benefits and it's better. You're covered by wage and hour law if you're an employee versus an independent contractor. And so just because someone who hires another person says you're an independent contractor doesn't mean they actually are under the law. And it looks like that's what the treasurer is kind of looking into. Is this person really, did they just label him an independent contractor, but he's actually doing work of an employee? And so we'll see what TJ and Dave have to ask Mr. Hunt.
2: And you know, it's one of those things, is barely legal, right? That's the issue. You can label, I mean, the state constitution says if you're in the legislature, you have no other office or post with the state, period. So is it right? Is it moral? Is it keeping faith with the electorate to just try and bypass that by labeling someone, putting them in an office where they have oversight over other people? And I mean, we have seen enough of that on the national level. Here's my favorite example. We had an act of Congress that renamed a number of bases that were improperly named for Confederate generals. So Fort Bragg was named for Braxton Bragg, not a very good general, but a Confederate, slaveholder, skunk, and that was changed to Fort Freedom. Well, now it's Fort Bragg again, but oh, no, not Braxton Bragg, but some serviceman by the name of Bragg who was awarded the Silver Star in the Korean War. Now, that's sophomoric, that's underhanded, and it's the barely legal sort of stuff that I think the general American public is sick of, and I hate to see it even get its roots here in West Virginia. And that's what, in my opinion, this is. And I don't care what anybody says about it. It's, if it's legal, it's barely legal, and you're skunking around the system to get it done to reward an ally, period. And hopefully the next election cycle, people will remember that, although I think the half-life of bad memory is pretty short in this place. So, all right, that's enough for me.
1: Got a minute left.
0: It makes about a lot of sense. About a minute left if you want to wrap it up here.
1: All right, good, yeah. So, yeah, of course, accident and injury and trying cases is really what we like to do. I mean, hate to analogize it to this, but, I mean, it's kind of like practice, prepare, and then trial's your game. And we perform really well there. That helps us. I mean, not that many cases get tried. We settle almost all of them, but that's what gets them settled because you're prepared and ready to go and you've got a history of performing well at trials. But if you have a question about any particular legal issue, you can pop us an email through the website, stop by, or give us a call at the office at 755-5556. And we'll be glad to talk to you. And if it's something not in our wheelhouse, we'll be glad to give you a referral.
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0: 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Dave Allen's up next on 580 Live. I'll be back this afternoon with Dave Weekly on Hotline. 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
4: From ABC News, I'm Sherry Preston. The leader of the Iran-backed militant group Hezbollah has rejected the latest ceasefire agreement reached between Israel and Lebanon. Hezbollah demanding a complete Israeli withdrawal from Lebanon, saying anything less would mean surrender. That coming as the ceasefire between the U.S. and Israel remains on shaky ground. Here's ABC's Rachel Scott.
5: Privately, the president has been fighting to keep the negotiations alive, even admitting he had a tense phone call with Israeli Prime Minister Benjamin Netanyahu over Israel's massive incursion into Lebanon. Overnight, Israel and Lebanon agreeing to renew their ceasefire as part of U.S.-led negotiations. But in a sign of how difficult that ceasefire could be, attacks continued overnight.
4: Unpatriotic grandstanders. That's what President Trump has labeled four Republicans who crossed party lines to vote with the Democrats in passing a war powers resolution that requires the president to withdraw U.S. forces in Iran unless Congress approves. The move is largely symbolic. Agriculture Secretary Brooke Rollins says even though it's been found in a calf in South Texas, the dreaded New World screw worm is not a threat to the nation's food supply. ABC's Andrea Fujii.
6: The news comes just days after Secretary Rollins dismissed a local lawmaker's warning that screw worm was detected in Mexico, just a mile from the U.S. border. The parasitic flies were eradicated from the U.S. back in the 1960s. A human case was confirmed in an international traveler last year. That person recovered.
4: The main fear is even higher beef prices. SpaceX now detailing plans for next week's IPO.
7: When SpaceX goes public this month, it says it plans to raise $75 billion. That would be the largest ever stock market debut and would put Elon Musk in line to become the world's first trillionaire.
4: ABC's Alex Stone. After 13 years, Amazon has kicked Walmart off the top spot on the Fortune 500, due mostly to Amazon's web services businesses. This is ABC News.
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0: It's 3 past the hour in the capital city of Charleston from the 580 WCHS radio newsroom. I'm Daniel Woods. 63 degrees on a sunshiny day, 9:03 inside the 580 WCHS radio newsroom. More to come in your Metro News AccuWeather forecast after this. The Huntington Police Department is calling on the public for help in locating two suspects they say may be linked to an active homicide investigation. 29-year-old Alan Mitchell from Michigan and 44-year-old Eugene Smith from New York are wanted in connection with the shooting death of 29-year-old Wesley Mitchum of South Point, Ohio, who died after being shot in the 2600 block of 5th Avenue in Huntington on May 24th. Those two men are wanted for questioning, and anyone with information is encouraged to contact Huntington Police. Google is launching a platform in connection with the proposed data center in Putnam County.
12: Residents in Buffalo now have the opportunity to learn more information about the proposed Google data center coming to the area after Google launched their website that answers questions and concerns the community have about them. Putnam County Development Authority Executive Director Morgan Tinney said the website features answers to what a data center is, discusses job and workforce development, and addresses other issues and concerns. Tinney says Google really listened to the authority about what they've heard from residents.
13: They've actually asked for input that we've heard and seen. They've been listening to meetings and hearing what is the concern here.
12: It was announced in March that Google acquired 1,700 acres of land on both sides of Route 62 in Buffalo. The website can be found at buffalowvdatacenter.com. I'm Morgan Pemberton, 580 WCHS.
14: AARP West Virginia and the Connaught Charleston Health Department are teaming up to promote physical activity and wellness for the community. Wednesday, the two launched a new Walk with a Doc program featuring KCHD Executive Director Dr. Stephen Eschenauer. AARP's State Director Gaylene Miller says bringing the event to Charleston came through a streamlined process.
15: A nationwide program, so they have a playbook already out there for us to use. The health department approached us about the opportunity to partner with them. Dr. Eschenauer is an advocate for keeping people active and healthy, and so this seemed like a perfect fit, and we're happy that we're able to launch here in Charleston, and we'll be doing this monthly from now on.
14: As you heard there, Miller says they plan on having walking events every month, and it's graduation day for Hurricane High School seniors. They'll walk at the Charleston Coliseum and Convention Center tonight, beginning at 7 o'clock. In the 580 WCHS Radio Newsroom, I'm Daniel Woods. 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
16: This is the Bloomberg Money Minute. Broadcom's efforts to gain ground in the artificial intelligence chip industry seems to be moving more slowly than expected. Shares of the tech company dropping this morning after delivering a disappointing revenue forecast for its AI semiconductors. AI-linked stocks are falling in the early trade. The tech-heavy NASDAQ is leading the losses this morning. However, Dow futures are higher. Applications for unemployment benefits rose last week to the highest level since February. Jobless claims increased by 13,000 to 225,000 last week. Despite the pickup in claims, the numbers still remain close to historically low levels. Tomorrow is the May jobs report. And a wake-up call for mattress maker Sleep Number. The company is said to be laying the groundwork for a potential bankruptcy filing. The company's been bogged down by industry pressures, slowing store traffic, and the sting of tariffs. No comment from Sleep Number on the potential Chapter 11 filing. Courtney Donahoe, Blue.
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0: 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Metro News meteorologist Brian Hughes says sunny and warm today, upper 80s for highs, partly cloudy, dipping down into the upper 50s tonight, sunny, warmer tomorrow, may hit 90, so it's going to be warm for Live on the Levee tomorrow night. 90, maybe a little warmer than that on Saturday, mixed clouds and sun again around 90 Sunday with some showers and thunderstorms popping up, upper 80s to around 90 for Sunday and heading into Monday. You can follow Metro News meteorologist Brian Hughes. 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Today is the Drop Your Snacks event on our lot, 1111 Virginia Street East in Charleston, starting at 7 this morning. We'll go until 6 o'clock this evening collecting snack food items for kids this summer, teaming up with Union Mission and the Charleston Dirty Birds for this annual event. Jason Quintrell from Union Mission and Rob Reel from Superstar Country 96.1 KWS standing by with more on that. A little bit later on this month, the bicycles are coming to town, the USA Pro Road National Championships. And with all those bikes coming, volunteers are needed. Tim Brady from the Charleston Convention and Visitors Bureau is here to talk about that. And yesterday, we presented some statements from folks against the proposed Google data center project in Buffalo in Putnam County. So today, we'll have a little pro data center segment. Also, it's the final day for the state softball championships at Little Creek Park in South Charleston. More on that coming up. And we're getting ready now for the state baseball championships, which get underway Saturday. Jack Cookfield in Huntington. We are loaded up this morning, but we'll have time for your calls and text. Guarantee Bank Hotline 304-345-5858. Tony the Taylor text 304-935-5008. It is underway as we speak till 6 o'clock tonight, 1111 Virginia Street, our annual Drop Your Snacks event, Union Mission, presented by the Charleston Dirty Birds and built by Axton Construction. Here to talk about it, Jason Quintrell from Union Mission and Rob Reel, Up Real Early Superstar Country 96.1 KWS. Good morning, fellas.
1: Good morning.
2: Good morning.
0: How's it going, Mr. Quintrell?
2: It's going great. It's been a great morning so far.
0: All right. And Mr. Reel?
3: You know, the West Virginians take care of West Virginians. I am always amazed and never surprised at the way our listeners come through for folks. Already a big stack of non-perishable food items for kids in need in West Virginia this summer. Two-thirds of West Virginia kids on free or reduced cost meals at school. Many of them dread Friday afternoon each week because, you know, it may not be until the breakfast service Monday morning that they get to eat. Now, expand that over the big summer break, and you can understand why we are out there on the parking lot till 6 o'clock this evening. Everything from goldfish and flaming hot Cheetos to beef jerky. Oh, yeah. Hey,
2: don't forget the Pop-Tarts.
3: Absolutely the Pop-Tarts. Jason may or may not have been given the eye to the cherry Pop-Tarts. You know, the way a cartoon hobo looks at a pie on a windowsill. But we've got a good stack going so far, maybe a half truck full. And we would love to see folks before 6 o'clock this evening.
0: As we speak, I just got a text from a local business owner here in Charleston that said, Rob, you're overdue on your bill. No.
3: Hi, Tony.
0: Yeah, I'm sorry to say, like anybody would give you credit anyway.
3: Correct.
0: Anybody.
3: Oh, believe me, especially inside this building, I'm not getting any credit.
0: but we actually did have a business owner just reached out to me and just text me and ask if they could give cash. And the answer to that would be?
2: Absolutely.
0: Yeah.
2: Yeah.
0: So we can take cash and check donations here on today, 1111 yes. Virginia Street East in Charleston. But if people want to go to the website, they can do that as well, Jason.
2: WeFeedPeople.com. Hit the Donate Now button. And you can tag that gift for school feeding, and it will go right to that account.
0: All right. So there you go.
3: It's something that I often talk about. We have these drop events. We regularly scheduled three every year, and then we end up adding one more because of a specific need.
0: Well, as we did with the flood recovery last year.
3: Yes, sir. And there is a certain percentage of folks for whom they have to have something in their hands and put in your hands for it to be real. That's why we do snacks. That's why we do turkeys. That's why we do socks in the winter. But let me tell you, if you have even the smallest part of your brain that can handle the abstract and can just make a financial contribution, I know Jason and his team can make that go so much farther with your bulk buying power and your connections that $1 given suddenly becomes two or three or five because of the connections that you have. So, I don't want to dissuade people from actually handing us non-perishable foods.
2: Sure.
3: We would love to have that. But at the end of the day, green is always the right color. It's always the right size, and it can go the farthest.
2: Yeah.

0: I don't want to discourage any type of giving in situations like this, and I know you don't either. However, it is a little bit easier for us because we basically, places like Clay County, we set up a pantry for these kids. And it's real easy for us to send a team to purchase skids and skids of particular kits that we already make up to make sure these kids are getting protein, make sure these kids are getting the right nutrition that they need. And we just hammer those food pantries and to make sure these kids get the food. So it's a little bit easier that way, but hey, we're not turning down anything or any opportunity to collect food for these kids.
1: All right. And we do want to give a big shout out to several of our partners that make it possible, not just in donations, things of that nature, but they help us along. The folks at Chick-fil-A provided us breakfast today. I think the Pitch is going to provide us with some lunch this afternoon. And also Axton Construction helping out. Charleston Dirty Birds sponsoring us. I do want to mention that they also sponsor this show. And they're on the road taking on York through Sunday. They're back at Gomart Ballpark the next Tuesday night. Get your tickets for them at dirtybirdsbaseball.com. All right, y'all ready for a challenge?
2: Sure,
3: throw it down.
1: All right, so sponsor of the text line, he's the local business owner that I mentioned, Tony the Tailor, has said the following. I will give $500 and will challenge other local business owners to match.
0: Wow.
1: If we get three or more to match, then I'll donate another $500.
0: Oh, my soul.
2: So let me math this real quick.
1: Don't depend on me to math it.
2: So, so Tony's going to throw in five bills.
1: Yeah.
2: Has challenged others to do so. If we get three more, that'll take us to $2,000, and Tony's going to throw in another five. That would get us to $25.
1: All right.
2: Let's turn $500 into $2,500 as quickly as we can.
0: I'm with you.
2: I think we can make that happen.
1: So, business owners, you have been challenged by the great Mr. Perenzino, Tony the Tailor. He is giving $500 and challenging other local owners to match. If we get three or more to match, he will donate another $500 for a total of $1,000.
2: Let's not leave Tony's money on the table.
1: All right.
0: Let's do this.
2: Take the gun. Leave the gun, take the cannoli. Yes. Take them both at this point.
1: There you go. All right. So our business owners out there, you have been challenged by Tony. And trust me, you don't want to anger Tony Perenzino.
2: You do not want to be on the wrong side of Tony the Tailor.
0: Hey, Tony, thank you.
2: Thank you very much. So, yes, come through with, Takis and individual servings of, peanut butter to-go cups and goldfish crackers, Pop-Tarts, beef jerky, all of those things, all of those non-perishable food items, even shelf-stable things like prepackaged donuts and cookies and muffins that, yes, may have a use-by date, but we're going to turn them over fast enough.
0: Here's a crazy idea. Sorry to interrupt you there, Rob, but here's a crazy idea that we found that goes into our kits at our warehouse for these kids. Ramen noodles has more protein in it than a can of chicken soup. Okay. Does that blow your mind because of the ground up?
2: And it's, what, like 19 cents a serving?
0: Exactly.
2: Exactly. We've got a thing of ramen out there that somebody picked up at one of the box stores yesterday. So, and that folding money, cash and check donation, or you can go straight to, maybe you can't make it to us today, but you still want to be a part of Drop Your Snacks presented by the Charleston Dirty Birds, wefeedpeople.com. 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
1: Do you remember what happened the last time we did this? Because we talked about it on the Metro News program, too, which is statewide. You have a noon to three show, and they talk about it on Talkline as well. Those guys, some guys up in Martin, was in Eastern Panhandle. It may not have been in Martinsburg.
0: The Apples.
1: Oh, yeah, that was crazy. They heard us talking about it. Now, granted, I don't know how many people have driven to Martinsburg. It's a bit of a haul.
2: Yes.
1: All right. And they heard us talking about it, and they drove a truckload of apples down here to
0: us. We're talking bushels and bushels.
1: From Martinsburg.
2: How do you like them apples?
1: Yeah. We liked them a lot, or somebody did.
2: Yes.
1: Yeah. All right, so we'll be checking in with you guys throughout the day. Again, follow all the social medias, all the stations are out there. This is one of those things that we do. We do a few a year that we're all involved. I know I was out there with Steve and Shockley from the Mountain earlier, the V100 crew, the Beat. Everybody is out there taking part in it. We got sales weasels out on the parking lot. We got office staff, whoever else we can throw out there. We'll be out here until 6 p.m. this evening. And it doesn't matter if you go, as Rob says, you go to your local big box store and you come in and you bring us boxes of Pop-Tarts or you bring us a pack of two or three. We'll take it.
0: Yeah, it's fine. Yeah.
2: Yeah. There were a couple of bags of chips from a gentleman first thing this morning. Yeah. And we are grateful to have each and every bit of it. When you hear us say, and we say it at least once an hour, WVRC Media cares about our community. We are proud to live here too. This is why. Drop your snacks before six.
1: Hold on. We're not done yet.
2: Oh.
1: This telethon continues. Tony the Tailor is telling me that Don Wilson with Capital Insurance is in.
2: All excellent.
1: Right. Okay. And then Don, and I love Don. Don is actually calling me while I'm on the air right now. So, Don, if you're listening right now, I cannot answer your phone call to my cell phone because I'm on the air right now, but I appreciate the effort. Okay. All right. So, the challenge is Tony the Tailor is willing to give $500 and challenge other local owners to match. If we get three or more to match, Tony will donate another $500. So we just heard Don Wilson and the folks at Capital Insurance are in on this. So we got a lot of great advertisers here. Even if you're not an advertiser, we don't care. We're going to give you the love whether you advertise or not. Help us out with this. And it's not just open to commercial businesses, individuals as well. We want you to help us out with
2: this. Yeah, I could start throwing around names like Harvey Payton and Ben Salango and Bernie Lane. And that, wait, is it weird that I went three lawyers?
1: I was going to say.
2: That says more about me than maybe it should.
1: And then you've got every one of them on speed dial. That's the thing. Rob, we're not coming and getting you again tonight, buddy. It's all right. It's somebody else's turn. We're on a rotating basis
0: I'll
1: here.
0: I'll do it, Dave. It's my turn.
1: Somebody else's turn. All right, guys, get back out on the parking lot.
2: Yes, sir.
1: We're going to be here till 6 o'clock tonight out on the parking lot, 1111 Virginia Street. Street East in Charleston. Thank you, Charleston Dirty Birds, Axe Construction, Chick-fil-A, The Pitch, and now Tony the Tailor and Don Wilson at Capital Insurance. We appreciate all you guys. Thanks a lot.
0: Thanks, guys.
2: Pull
0: appreciate
2: up
0: you.
2: And drop your snacks.
1: Yeah, snacks. Drop your snacks. All right. 921, the Dave Allen Show and 580 Live, brought to you in part by the all-new Generations Ford of Hurricane. 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We will take a break, and when we come back a little bit later on, Tim Brady, Charleston CVB, is going to be here to talk about the USA Pro Road Bike Championships coming to town here in a couple of weeks and the need for volunteers. And Morgan Tenney from the Putnam County Development Authority coming up next on The Voice of Charleston, WCHS.
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7: 580 WCHS proudly recognizes academic all-star nominee Camden Harris from Capitol High School for outstanding achievement not only in the classroom, but also for demonstrating exceptional character and making a meaningful impact in the community.
8: My cumulative GPA over the past 4 years is a 4.57. I played football and basketball for Capitol High School. It's very cool getting involved with Special Olympics and then also doing youth projects as well. We did a STEM program over the summer, and it was really fun getting to know the younger kids.
7: Camden is competing with outstanding students from across the Mountain State for the title of the 2026 WVRC Media Academic All-Star, presented by Greer Industries. The winner will receive an Apple MacBook and be featured on Metro News Television. These academic all-stars aren't just excelling in the classroom today. They're preparing to lead our communities tomorrow. West Virginia's future is bright because it rests in the hands of these remarkable young men and women.
1: Welcome back to the show. It's 9:23. 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commercial spaces. They do it all, located at 516 D Street in South Charleston. We'll have a good friend, Tim Brady from the Charleston CVB, coming up. Morgan Tenney from the Putnam County Development Authorities here. We'll get to her momentarily. But I do want to throw this out here. Tony the Tailor, sponsor of our text line. Of course, we're doing our Drop Your Snacks event on our parking lot. Challenged area businesses. As a business owner, Tony the Tailor said he would give $500 and challenge other local owners to match. And if he got three or more, that he'd donate another $500 for a total of $1,000. Don Wilson, Capital Insurance, said, I am in. Bernie Lane with Nanny Ellis and Lane, in. Ryan tells me he just talked to Harvey Payton from the Payton Law Firm, in. So there we go. Greatest listeners, greatest advertisers in the world. So keep it coming. Tony the Tailor has challenged all you business owners to give $500 for the Drop Your Snacks event that we're doing with Union Mission. So Tony's going to have to write that check, because in a matter of about 2 minutes, he got the challenge. The challenge was accepted by those folks. So we'll talk about that a little bit more later on. Morgan Tenney, Executive Director of the Putnam County Development Authority, is here. Good morning and welcome to the show.
9: Good morning, Dave. What an awesome intro into just West Virginia culture that you put that out from Tony the Tailor, and you got it matched in a couple of minutes. Man, if that doesn't show how Appalachian we are, then I don't know what does.
1: Well, and here's the thing about it is that these are business owners, and God bless all of our business owners and advertisers. We couldn't do what we do without them, but we also couldn't do what we do without our listeners. And we don't want our listener, I mean, appreciate the offer. And it's, I mean, we just, you know, ripped off a couple $1,000 in a matter of about 5 minutes. But we don't want to think our, we don't want any of our listeners sitting back going, well, you know, I can't afford to give that. We don't care if you bring us two or three bags of Cheetos. That's fine. It's all going to go to Union Mission, and Jason and the folks are willing to take whatever to feed some kids this summertime. So that's really, really good stuff. And if you want to do cash or check, you can drop by our parking lot here, 1111 Virginia Street East in Charleston, or you can go to wefeedpeople.com, and there's an easy way for you to make donations that way as well. But you're right, Morgan. We got some pretty special people here in the Kanawha Valley and all over West Virginia, 100%.
9: We absolutely do, and now all I can think about is snacks, because that's all you all.
1: Well, sorry, I can't help you. I can't help you there. All right, I want to start from the top. Now, we've been hearing all about this proposed Google data center in Buffalo. First of all, tell us about the overall project and about the involvement of the community and the development authority. So just tell people, because we hear this all the time, Morgan, data centers, and there's different types and so on and so forth. But give us the overall scope of the project.
9: Sure. So Google has purchased property in Buffalo, West Virginia, which is located in Putnam County. It is right on the Putnam-Mason County line, but the entire project and the land acquired is in Putnam County. They've purchased 1,700 acres for a proposed data center campus. They have purchased the land primarily from a subsidiary of AEP, Appalachian Power. They are looking at a data center campus for a few different reasons, primarily its location to power. So this site sits only 2 miles away from a 765 kV line, which is just a huge amount of power. And originally started their discussions directly with the power company. And this particular land was even within the company's portfolio. So we are their first location that they have actually announced or come forth in the public at land acquisition. They typically only announce at groundbreaking. So we are still about a year away from any type of construction. They have started the permitting process, and depending on how the permitting process goes, will depend on how many buildings there will be. Now, yesterday we announced that there is a website that just got launched to help answer any questions specific to this site. And on that, they have been very transparent and put a conceptual site plan for this data center campus. Now, that is subject to change depending on their permits. So again, we're kind of in uncharted waters with them announcing at land acquisition. But very large, and we've been told 1,000 construction jobs and up to 300 to 400 full-time on-site jobs.
1: Because that's one of the things, Morgan, that we hear a lot is people will say, okay, you know, these are great. They come. And again, every data center is different, just like every house is different or every business is different. You know, there's not one single plan for data center. But one of the things that we hear is, well, once they get it built, this thing may only have, you know, 2 or 3 employees. And that may be the case with many of them. But from what I have read, doesn't appear like it's going to be the case with this one in Buffalo.
9: Yes. So, the data center industry in general is just new to the world, not just West Virginia. Sure. There's so much that we don't understand because it's a new industry. But just like you mentioned, you know, if we were talking about Toyota and like the automotive industry, like Toyota is going to do something different than Ford or somebody else. I mean, it's just Google is going to be different than other different companies that have data centers. That's just the matter of it.
1: Mm-hmm.
9: Now, if you imagine, a data center is essentially just a really large computer.
1: Yeah.
9: That's probably the best way for me to put it. So when you think about the technology that's inside, there's so much maintenance on the technology inside. Additionally, cooling it and the power. So there are a lot of jobs that are going to be related to the skill sets of mechanical maintenance, HVAC, electrical, also a lot in terms of landscaping and groundskeeping. It's a huge site. And then security is a huge thing too. You can't do all of that remote. You have to be on site. So we're really excited to see what this can mean to our local community. I know there's been concerns on bringing some outside people in. Look, we need more West Virginians. We don't have enough people here to fill any of these jobs. That would mean that we have people just waiting around unemployed. That's not how it's going to work. We need more West Virginians to move here, but we're hopeful that we also are allowing opportunities for West Virginians to have opportunities. So I think it's kind of going to be a mixture of both with this size of a project.
1: And, you know, one of the knocks that people have said, right or wrong, has been they've decried a lack of transparency with this. With the launch of that website yesterday, and again, we want to make sure people realize that this is not the be-all, end-all. This is all kind of a best-case scenario because it all depends on what they are given, their permits, and so on and so forth. But I think what they launched yesterday morning is pretty transparent, Morgan.
9: I don't know how you can be more transparent, if I'm being honest. In my mind, this was a private transaction, right? There was no requirement from county commission to bless it, to permit it, anything like that. This was a private transaction from AEP to Google. They didn't even have to tell us that they bought it. There's also no zoning on that side of Putnam County, specific to Buffalo. Now, I know there's some discussion on House Bill 2014 with zoning and ordinances, but if we just take that aside, there's still no zoning in that area. So there was no requirement for any type of a rezoning application or anything like that. It is still a private transaction that did not have to announce. Now, I feel that, they acquired the land on a Wednesday, Dave, mm-hmm. and the very next day they had a meeting scheduled all day with local leaders, legislators, senators, commissioners, mayors, and they said, look, 12 hours ago, we just bought this property. So again, I don't know how you can be more forthcoming than meeting people immediately after just buying the property, let alone even getting the permits for it. And then another thing I think too, a note of transparency for them is just putting out the site plan. So that could have been a FOIA document if someone wanted it from the Army Corps of Engineers, but Google just said, here, this is what we're looking at doing. So to me, that is as about transparent as you can get.
1: One of the things, and we're talking to Morgan Tenney from the Putnam County Development Authority, one of the things that we've heard with data centers is things as far as pollution go, water and things of that nature. Now, I know that you're like everybody else, you're learning about these things. as you go. But for people that are concerned about some of the things that go along with some data centers, you would say what?
9: Are you asking me what people have concerns about?
1: Yeah. Because that's one of the things that we get. People say, well, it's, and some of the information that's put out there is quite frankly incorrect, and some of it is correct. But people will say things like, well, what does it do to the water? What does it do to the environment? So on and so forth. I didn't know if you had gotten into that part of it, or I didn't know what you could tell us about that.
9: Sure. So, I've heard some comments about how it is going to take away greenery. It is going to push out animals that are living on the site. I don't disagree with those things. Obviously, any type of development on an empty field is going to change what is living on that field. So I don't disagree with that. Where I think some people are having concerns is pollution in terms of water, or I haven't really heard much about air pollution. What's interesting and something I've learned, Dave, is especially with data centers that use a closed loop system, and that's what Google is investigating, is a closed loop system. What they do is they intake water. They actually recycle the water, so they will cool the servers, and then they'll keep using that water until it's basically sediment. And the sediment that remains is so clean, they actually have to treat it before they put it back in and discharge it, because it's almost like having pool water. Like, it's clean. So they actually treat it, and then they're able to discharge it that way. But Google has such high environmental standards and sustainability standards that they, again, not only are mindful of how much they use, they try to use it as much as possible in the terms of recycling to limit the amount that they intake.
1: Where can people see this particular? Because I know it went out yesterday, this website. How can the average person, how can they just go and take a look at it? Where's that available?
9: It's at buffalowvdatacenter.com.
1: I mean, that's about as transparent as you get right there. They did it specific for this center.
9: Yeah, absolutely. So they've done this with other locations throughout the country. Again, typically they do this at groundbreaking, but now with Buffalo, they've done this with land acquisition. Mm-hmm. This is specific to this data center campus. I mean, it's even, as you just mentioned, it's even in the URL. So this site is going to change over time. So I would encourage folks that have questions to just refer back to this website. Because right now, we're in a different phase than we'll be in a year and then in 3 years. So this is going to adapt depending on the permitting stage and the construction stage. But really, it's going to be the one place where folks can interact with Google. And they even have a submission form. So if you have a question, I encourage you, reach out to them. I'm happy to answer questions however best I can. But honestly, the best thing to do is submit it to them and hear straight from the company what your question is in regards to the concern of a data center.
1: And give me that website again.
9: BuffaloWVDataCenter.com.
1: Can't get much more easy than that. All right. Morgan Tanney, Putnam County Development Authority. Any final words to our listeners before you go?
9: I'm just appreciative that we have the opportunity to work on behalf of our community. Google did not have to engage the Development Authority. All of this could have happened without them engaging us at all. So I'm really thankful to them, and I hope that the community recognizes that at the end of the day, our job is to increase the DAC space and create jobs for West Virginians. So
1: all right.
9: Thanks for having us on.
1: Morgan Tanney, Putnam County Development Authority, appreciate you being here. Thanks a lot.
9: Thanks, Dave.
1: 9:38, 22 away from 10. 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

0: 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Tim Brady, Charleston CVB, coming up here momentarily, but I first want to go to the man, Tony the Tailor, Perenzino, who not only did he make a donation unsolicited, he just texts me in with this challenge. He just shows up with a check, you know, and hands me a check for the snack drop we're doing, man. That's pretty good stuff.
1: Feeding kids is important.
0: Mm-hmm.
1: It really is. I don't care about adults. They can get their own food. Kids, that we have to feed them. I mean, that's their future.
0: And what we're doing here, and just in case you're new to this, what's going on here is we started doing this thing a couple of years ago, drop your snacks, because so many kids, when the final school bell rings, they are food insecure, as they call it. They don't know where the next meal is going to come from. So we reached out to Jason, folks at Union Mission. Big shout out to Charleston Dirty Birds and Axton Construction also for helping out. Chick-fil-A, The Pitch also helped us out as well. And Tony, when we're collecting these snacks on our parking lot, 1111 Virginia Street East in Charleston, Tony the Tailor, sponsor the text line, sends me a text and says basically that you are willing to, the challenge was that what you were going to do was you would give $500 and challenge other local business owners here in the Valley to match it. And if you got three or more, you'll donate $500 for you, a total of $1,000. We name dropped a couple of people on the air. Rob Reel did that, and those people came up. Harvey Payton, also Don Wilson, yeah, Capital Insurance.
1: I called Don Wilson first.
0: Yeah,
1: he stepped right up.
0: Uh-huh.
1: I think he has a show on tomorrow.
0: Okay,
1: so maybe hit him up for another five there. and Bernie Lane, my brother, called him up.
0: All right.
1: Immediately, I just told him I need $500. He don't even know what it's for.
0: All right.
1: And he's good. And then, of course, Harvey. I love Harvey, and Harvey was right in. And then that doesn't mean y'all have to stop giving.
0: No. No,
1: maybe another business can step up and challenge other businesses and just keep this rolling all day long.
0: And you don't have to be a business to do this.
1: You
0: can
1: not.
0: Be anybody. And you don't have to give Tony the Tailor money either. I mean, we appreciate
1: it. You can give $5.
0: $5, you know, whatever
1: Skip
0: it takes. Skip
1: Starbucks did a K-Cup and take that extra money and drive it by and feed some children.
0: All right. Tony the Tailor, I appreciate you, man. Thanks a lot.
1: Thank you.
0: Come here and get this check. I don't want to drop it. He may bounce. I'm kidding. I'm going to chase it down the hall. If you would, just take that out to the guys out front. Make sure we get a photo. And if you could put some pants on.
1: Well, I'm running there. I'm not working.
0: Okay.
1: It's my granddaughter's 7th birthday.
0: Well,
1: shout out to Addison.
0: Happy birthday, Addison. All right. Just take that check right out there, man. I appreciate you, Dan. Thanks a lot. Tony the Tailor.
2: See you, Tony.
0: All right. Tim Brady is here. How do you follow that up, Brady?
2: You can't. I mean, I walk into the studio and there's a legend sitting here, and it's like, how do you follow a legend? You can't. You just do the best you can.
0: Right.
2: But I think, you know, listen, Tony is a guy I've known for a long time since I moved to Charleston, and just a guy who cares about his community, and does not surprise me that he came through with that challenge today, because Tony is a guy that cares very much about the community here in Charleston, the people of Charleston and kids in Charleston. So not surprising. You know, we could sit here and make jokes all day. You and I do that a lot, but sometimes it's good to be serious, and there is a serious need in our community, and to see a guy like Tony step up, that's great. And I have a ton of respect for that, and for all the guys that he name checked that got involved. And I heard you say that Don Wilson is coming in later this week. The great thing about when Don comes in, you don't need all these chairs. He can just stand here and the countertop is like just the perfect height for him.
0: That's harsh, Brady. That's harsh, man. All right. So the bikes are coming back to Charleston. USA Pro Road National Championships are
2: in
0: the capital city with all the bikes. There are volunteers needed. So first of all, give us the dates, the exact dates, so everybody knows where this is going on.
2: Yep. So USA Cycling Pro Road National Championships, June 16th to the 21st. So we're a little less than 2 weeks out from that event. Tuesday the 16th will be time trials on Kanawha Boulevard. Wednesday evening and Thursday evening, the 17th and 18th, will be the Criterium races in downtown Charleston. Make sure you check out the V100 crash zone on the corner of the block party on the corner of Courier and Hale Streets, just down the block from Ursus Brewery. And then Friday is junior road races. Saturday and Sunday are U23 and elite road races in the city of Charleston. So we've got a full schedule.
0: And you need volunteers to pull this off.
2: We do. This event is a real volunteer-driven production. Volunteers serve as course marshals, and I know that might sound intimidating, but it's really not. It means standing at critical spots, intersections, crosswalks, throughout the race course, and making sure that the race is safe for both spectators and riders. Basically, you're there to blow a whistle when the bikes are coming through and make sure that people don't walk out when you know that the race is approaching. So it's actually really easy, but it's really, really important.
0: How many volunteers do you need to pull it off? Or, yeah. I mean, ideally, would you like to have?
2: I would like to have somewhere in the neighborhood of 400 to 500 volunteers. And we're currently somewhere right around the 320 mark.
0: Okay, so it's not horrible.
2: We're getting there. We're getting there, but we can always use more. And we listen, for the volunteers that have already signed up, and a lot of them have signed up for multiple shifts, I can't say enough of how grateful we are for folks giving their time to this event. But we also try to make sure we take care of our volunteers. Every volunteer gets a T-shirt, they get a backpack of swag, and they get fed at Black Sheep Burrito at our volunteer headquarters, sponsored by West Virginia American Water.
0: And our producer, our Metro News Midday producer, Stephanie Pauly, is one of those volunteers, and she signed up for. She just moved here when we started Midday, and she absolutely just loved it. She said, "I signed up again." She had a great time.
2: And that's actually the feedback we get from most of our volunteers. They really enjoy it. They meet other people who are out volunteering on the course as well. They meet people that are here either local or from out of town to watch the race. And there's a real sense of community. So the volunteers do have a good time. So we have a lot of repeat volunteers, but we, you know, certainly still could use some more.
0: Let's talk about the economic impact of this thing.
2: Yeah, last year we estimated that economic impact at $6.9 million. We had an estimated 20,000 spectators across the six days of the race last year. Moving into June, I think that's going to grow because now we are in a time of the year when we'll get more junior riders because school is out, AP exams are over, all the graduations are over. Last year being Memorial Day weekend, that kind of hampered our junior participation. So I think the economic impact this year, certainly we hope to see it grow because I think we'll have more riders.
0: Tim Brady from the Charleston Convention and Visitors Bureau with us this morning. Dave Allen Show on 580 Live, brought to you in part by Morgan & Morgan. With more than $20 billion recovered, they believe that when you're injured, you deserve more. Morgan & Morgan, America's largest injury law firm. And there will be some disruptions from time to time in traffic. How do people, because here's what we've learned with events like this and others is people will say, well, I didn't know about this and so on and so forth. You guys do a great job of putting the info out there. I don't even live in Charleston and I'm able to follow the info. I'm just impacted when I drive to work. Where's the best place for people to get that info? How are you letting people know how it's going to impact them?
2: So the things that I would say are, number one, you can find full race information at charlestonwv.com. Links on that page to all of our social media. The Charleston CVB Facebook page will be robust with traffic and parking information. Also, the city of Charleston does a great job. Tina Stinson and her folks over there in the mayor's communications office do a great job of getting weekly emails out with traffic disruptions, road closures, things like that. Listen, I can't hide from the fact that this is disruptive to day-to-day life in Charleston. But what you've heard me say to you over the last 2 years and what I'll repeat again, Dave, is the city is not shut down. You can get anywhere you need to go in the city of Charleston and beyond if you give yourself a few extra minutes. If you give yourself 15 to 20 extra minutes, you can get literally anywhere you need to go within the city. So, yes, I acknowledge it is disruptive, but we've got a whole lot of people from CPD, Sheriff's Department, State Troopers, Capitol Police. This is a joint effort with traffic control, rolling road closures. These guys do a great job of making sure that our city is safe for the riders, but also accessible and navigable for the residents and folks that are in Charleston to live and work.
0: All right, give us all the dates because I'll have you back on as we get closer, but give us the dates again.
2: I will. But before I say that, I do have to say this is not possible without the full support of Mayor Goodwin and the city of Charleston. They are, without a doubt, our number one supporter and sponsor in this endeavor, but I also want to make sure that I thank our presenting sponsor, Spillman, Thomas, and Battle. They have been very generous with their support of this race. So I want to make sure I thank them. But the race dates are June 16th to the 21st, time trials on the 16th, criteriums the 17th and 18th, and then the 19th, 20th, and 21st road races throughout the city of Charleston. Going to be six great days of cycling action in the city of Charleston.
0: Tim Brady, Charleston Convention and Visitors Bureau, appreciate you being here, man. Thanks a lot.
2: Thanks, Dave.
0: Good luck with everything. It's 9:51. 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
0: That's the Amos Steel Band, the official house band of Dave Allen Show. Those guys are playing tonight in Pullman Square in Huntington as part of their summer concert series down there. Starts at 6 o'clock, so go down there and see the boys in Amos Steel, 6 o'clock tonight, Pullman Square in Huntington. I had to think for a minute. In Huntington. That's what it's called. It's Huntington. Pullman Square, 6 o'clock tonight, Amos Steel Band. 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

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A reminder, our Drop Your Snacks event on our lot, 1111 Virginia Street East in Charleston. We told you last week, though, about the Backpack Buddies program. Our good friend of the program, Doug Irwin, gave me a text this morning, wanted me to remind you about their packing day. So if you want to help them pack, a couple of tons of food into backpacks for kids in Putnam County, they're going to be doing that starting at 10 Saturday morning at Taze Valley Nazarene Church, 3937 Taze Valley Road. And they could use some help in getting all those backpack stuff. Doug tells me guaranteed you get there at 10, you're on the road by noon, so it didn't take up your whole Saturday for ball games or whatever it else is that you're going to be doing this Saturday. So help them out if you can. It is a well-oiled machine to watch them pack these backpacks. So again, if you want to help out, and they're doing it this week in Putnam County, there'll be another one next week for Boone County. I'll talk about that next week. But what you need to do is just show up at the Taze Valley Nazarene Church, 3937 Taze Valley Road, this Saturday at 10 o'clock and help them stuff those backpacks. I don't know if I'll close the show, but I do want to mention something to you real quickly. And that is, I told you, six, 8 months or so ago about a little a voyage that I was on when I was diagnosed with cancer. It was not, I say it wasn't a surprise, but it was a surprise. And I'll tell you, I went for a checkup, just local, my physician, local practitioner, and he said, Dave, this is 2 years ago, Dave, your PSA level is really high. You need to get it checked. I was like, okay, whatever. And so I went back the next year. He goes, did you ever get that checked? And I said, no. And he said, okay, Dave, your PSA level is extremely high. And it's not the fact of the number. I've learned way too much about this. It's the speed of which it is progressing. And mine was progressing quickly. So got started on a treatment plan, was diagnosed with prostate cancer, and had to go for radiation therapy. Big shout out to the folks over in Kanawha City at the cancer center over there, and had to take off a couple days for different procedures. Not a lot, 2-3 days, I think, something like that. Many times I actually just went across the river and got my treatment, came right back to work again. Big shout out to Dale Cooper, by the way, for subbing for me and for making sure the local show had coverage on those days in the afternoon show when I had to take off as well. So I underwent that, and I got a call on Tuesday of this week to go see the urologist. Big shout out, Dr. Robertson, there in Taze Valley. And so we got good news for you, but we want to tell you in person. So yesterday, 3:30 yesterday afternoon, good thing I was going east or westbound and not eastbound in Charleston yesterday. I'll say that because I still wouldn't have probably made it. But I left the office here when I got off the air with Metro News Midday and went to Dr. Robertson's office in Taze Valley, and he came in. My wife was with me. He shook my hand, and he said, congratulations, you beat it. So I just wanted to say thank you to everyone. I know I was on a lot of prayer lists and things of that nature. And I had somebody yesterday tell me, said, they said, you're really brave, and the word hero was used. No. I nipped that in the bud, as Barney Fife would say, okay? Real heroes when it comes to things like that are these kids that you see at WVU Children's Hospital. These kids that have had 20 and 30 operations by the time they're 3 years old. Those are heroes. I'm just some loudmouth with a microphone that happened to be diagnosed with prostate cancer, which, by the way, is just about the most treatable cancer you can get. I had zero symptoms. The only effects I have is from the radiation is my legs are extremely weak at some times. And now I'm going through menopause, male menopause with hot flashes. But other than that, I'm good. But I just wanted to say thank you to everybody. I did a little Dave-atorial, as I like to call them, on my front porch last night, posted Dave Allen Radio on Facebook and at Dave870 on X. Just want to say thank you to everybody, because I know I had a lot of texts to the show, a lot of calls to the show, people coming out and telling me their story, saying, hey, my dad went through the same thing. My uncle went through the same thing. The thing you got to know about prostate cancer is they call it the silent killer, because there are, in many cases, literally no symptoms. I had absolutely not one symptom at all. They just caught it in a blood test, which I ignored for a year, but finally got on the path and did the right thing, got it taken care of. So thank you. And to this, I would say, guys, get yourself checked. All right.

Right? I was lucky. Mine didn't spread. It's contained. PSA level went from about a 7 to a 0.4. And I'm clear. I got to go for testing in December. But I got it. I'm good. And I just wanted to say thank you to my castmates, if you will, here at WVRC Media Charleston. All of you, all my listeners, thank you so much. All the listeners of this great radio company as well. And most of all, I want to say thank you to my wife, Ruth Ann. I appreciate you and love you more than you will ever know. All right. Out the door. Drop your socks going on in our parking lot till 6 o'clock tonight. I'll see you tomorrow. Till then, have fun and love somebody.

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1: From ABC News, I'm Sherry Preston. With Americans already paying record prices for beef, a recent arrival to the U.S. cattle supply threatens to push them even higher. ABC's Jim Ryan is in Dallas with more on the new world screwworm that's been detected on a ranch in South Texas.
2: The mere threat of a screwworm infestation has prompted a ban on imports of live cattle from Mexico, sending the average price for a pound of ground beef to nearly $7. And while infected animals can be effectively treated, the arrival of the pest on a South Texas ranch has grocery stores and butcher shops bracing for new price increases.
1: Agriculture Secretary Brooke Rollins says the screwworm is not a threat to the nation's food supply. Hezbollah has rejected the latest ceasefire agreement reached between Israel and Lebanon, saying anything less than Israel leaving Lebanon for good would be considered a surrender. The deal would ban Hezbollah from a series of security zones in southern Lebanon. President Trump calling the handful of Republicans who voted in favor of the War Powers Resolution that passed the House on Wednesday grandstanders who are unpatriotic. ABC's Rachel Scott.
3: Four Republicans joining Democrats to support a War Powers Resolution requiring the president to withdraw U.S. forces in Iran unless Congress approves military action. While the measure is an uphill battle, it's a sign of the growing fractures within the president's own party over his handling of the war.
1: More GOP frustration over the $1.8 billion fund to reward the president's political allies.
4: Several Senate Republicans now saying they will likely today support legislation to legally ban the president's so-called anti-weaponization fund. It comes even after Acting Attorney General Todd Blanche assured lawmakers this week that fund was dead. But last night, when asked if it was truly defunct, the president said he didn't know, adding, quote, ask the lawyers.
1: The president says he will nominate Blanche, who used to be his own personal attorney, to take over as attorney general. 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
7: Good morning. It's 10:03 and 70 degrees in the capital city. I'm Jack Carlson in the 580 WCHS radio newsroom. Your Metro News AccuWeather forecast, mostly sunny skies today, up to a high of 84. We'll have more on the forecast after the news. The Huntington Police Department is continuing its search for two suspects tied to a May killing. Police say they're asking for the public's help in finding 29-year-old Michigan man Alan Mitchell and 44-year-old New York man Eugene Smith. Police say Mitchell and Smith are wanted for questioning in connection to the slaying of 29-year-old Wesley Mitchum. Mitchum died on May 24th after he was shot in the 2600 block of Fifth Avenue. Authorities say anyone with information related to the investigation should contact Huntington Police. The second annual Drop Your Snacks event is underway in the capital city. The event is taking place in the WVRC Media parking lot at 1111 Virginia Street East until 6 o'clock tonight. 96.1 KWS host Rob Reel says this event aims to help students who experience food insecurity.
8: Two-thirds of West Virginia kids are doing free or reduced-cost meals at school. And many of those kids, many of them, when school was letting out on Friday, had remarkably little to eat until breakfast service again come Monday. Now that school's going to be out for several weeks, that gap has to be filled.
7: Rob Real says they're looking for non-perishable food, including granola bars, protein bars, goldfish crackers, and other snack items. Real says those who want to participate can come to the parking lot, drive through the circle, and drop off their donations. There's a checkpoint tonight in the South Hills area of the capital city. The Charleston Police Department are holding the checkpoint in partnership with the Governor's Highway Safety Program. The checkpoint will be held in the 1300 block of Bridge Road from 5 o'clock until around 11 tonight. Police say the checkpoint is to decrease impaired driving in the area. Your news time is 10:05.
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7: Forecast, mostly sunny today, a high of 84. It's the final day of this year's state softball tournaments at Little Creek Ballpark in South Charleston. You can hear play-by-play coverage of all the action at WVMetroNews.com. It's 70 degrees in the capital city. I'm Jack Carlson, 580 WCHS.
10: U.S. Senator Shelleymore Capito will join us. Hoppy Kirchvill in the second hour. Plus, we'll get an update from the high school softball state tournament. This is Metro News Talk Line. We are underway.
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10: 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Jake Link is running the video stream. Ethan Collins, our producer this morning, and you are listening in on one of our great radio affiliates across the state of West Virginia. Perhaps you're watching on the Metro News TV app, YouTube Live, Facebook Live as well. Coming up, Hoppy in the second hour, Brian Helton stops by. We'll also talk to State Auditor Mark Hunt in hour number two. Keeping an eye on a developing situation in Morgantown, several police units are on the scene of an incident and in Saberton. So Mike Nolting is looking into that. We'll get an update later in the show once we get some more details on that situation. Lots going on. Say good morning, TJ Meadows in Charleston. Good morning, TJ Meadows.
14: Good morning, Dave Wilson. How are you, sir?
10: Doing pretty well for a Thursday.
14: I'm glad to hear it.
10: We've got my two favorite things that have intersected, and we're going to get into that in just a little bit. Sports and politics.
14: We know which one's first.
10: Well,
14: right?
10: Yeah, obviously. Because how chaotic does college athletics have to be for them to want Congress to get involved? Nobody ever wants Congress involved. Ooh, TJ.
14: I'm not sure I want them involved even if they're being asked to be involved.
10: We will get into that with our guest this morning, the U.S. Senator from the great state of West Virginia, Senator Shelleymore Capito. Senator, good morning and thanks for joining us.
15: Good morning. Great to be on. Thanks.
10: We'll get into college athletics in just a minute. There was a

0: fund.
1: Yes, I'm very confident that the acting attorney general not just gave his word, but was very definitive in his language that it's dead. It won't come back. There no be pursuing it in the future. So I am very confident that that's the last that we'll see of that. And so I think the important thing here is the funding for ICE and CBP, you know, and our Homeland Security funding. This is really important law enforcement that the Democrats just won't they won't fund these issues.
2: Senator, there's been some reporting that some senators on the Republican side would like mm-hmm. to amend in some kind of codification that would make sure the fund could not come back. Are you supportive of that if that does indeed happen?
1: Well, we'll see if that actually happens. I think what we need to do is send a bill that gets to the core issue, which is the funding of Homeland Security, which is the funding of our ICE and our Border Patrol and our law enforcement efforts here. I mean, the president's done a great job slowing the border to really a trickle. And so I think a lot of times these amendments come up and they're really just meant to derail the whole the major bill. So I'm going to look at those with an eye of skepticism.
3: U.S. Senator Shelley Moore Capito joining us. There is some direct impact here in West Virginia with regards to this bill. Does it include funding for the Kearneysville Specialized Forces Command Center at Summit Point?
1: You know, it doesn't include funding for that because that will be something that will come through our regular appropriations. And we had Secretary Mullen in front of the committee. I asked him very pointedly about that because they're going to consolidate some of the command center for the Coast Guard into Kearneysville, which is great for that area. We have several, believe it or not, Coast Guard entities there, and so that's it's a nice fit, and it will create some employment, so we're happy about that. This one is basically just funding the training and the payment for the next 3 years. So we don't have to keep going down this road of we're not going to pay law enforcement and we're going to pick and choose what law enforcement we're going to pay, the game that that's been played here over the last several months.
2: Senator, after we get through reconciliation today, there is a movement when it comes to FISA. I'm told it's bipartisan and there's an mm-hmm. agreement. I'd like you to talk about that. I'd also like you mm-hmm. to comment again on reporting that Democrats have threatened to derail the bill when it comes to D&I Pulte and his nomination. Your thoughts?
1: Well, here's where I think about FISA, and I think just to explain it for those that are listening, what this is the Foreign Intelligence Surveillance Act. It gives the ability for our intelligence community to surveil and to tap into cell phones or cell phone records of people who are not American citizens who are not in our country. So you could be a foreigner in our country and this does not cover you. If you're a foreigner outside of our country, it does cover you. Now let's go back. Why did this get created? It got created because we missed all kinds of signals in 9/11 and lost 3,000 American lives. And so there are some new guardrails that are being put on this ability to make sure that innocent people or there's no, say, collateral collection of data without a warrant from the court. So these are really important, I think, national security tools that our intelligence committee needs and our intelligence community needs to be able to disrupt and to protect our homeland. And so I'm going to vote for this. I've voted for it all along. There have been some revisions in it because of questions that have been asked.
3: U.S. Senator Shelley Moore Capito is joining us here on Metro News Talk Line this morning. How confident are you and how confident is leadership that at the end of this voterama, the reconciliation bill does get through?
1: You know, I'm very confident. We had our first vote yesterday and it was a direct partisan split, 53 to 47. I imagine that's what a lot of these votes will be as we move through. Keep in mind it's a 50-vote majority on all of these votes, so that makes it obviously a little bit easier as Republicans to pass this through this method. And I think at the end of the day we'll have this, and you're right, it's going to be a long day.
2: Transition to college sports, the Protect College Sports Act of 2026. First off, Senator, do you support that legislation?
1: I do. I am trying to get my name on the co-sponsor list as we speak. I'm looking for a partner, a Democrat partner, to partner with me on that. And that's a little bit of a steep hill, but I'm talking to a lot of my friends over there now. We had testimony yesterday.

0: from Nick Saban, a good West Virginian, and Gordon Gee, who we all know, but also the head of the Pac-12. We had a student athlete from the University of Utah, and we also had a AD from Notre Dame. And a really consistent theme is college sports are broken. Women's and athletic sports are under extreme duress, and you all know me, know well enough to know that I'm a big supporter of women's and college sports and the opportunities that it brings, and I don't want to see our ability to get scholarships lessened. And that's what's happening. Colleges and universities can't afford all of this, and so they're dropping sports. And what are they going to drop? They're going to drop the lesser sports or the non-revenue sports that that they have. And also, I don't want to see these super conferences created. So when you see the SEC and the Big Ten come out against this bill, yeah, because they're the big dogs in the hunt. They can do all. They can make all the money, pay all the money, and negotiate the money for TV rights, and really leaves a lot of our country, including West Virginia, WVU, and Marshall principally, out of the mix. And I'm very concerned about that. And I think we've just lost sight. You know, when you look at these basketball games and they go, oh, well, this guy played, you know, for four different schools, and this guy played for three, and this guy's 26, and this guy played for a semi-pro team, you're saying to yourself, I thought this was college athletics. And, you know, are they, what is this? And it's a semi-pro team. And I think college athletics needs to go back to its core mission and to compensate the players for their name, image, and likeness, and to be able to allow them to transfer and be in a portal, but not four and five times. And so I think, generally speaking, this has been a well-worked bill. It's a bipartisan bill, and I support it. I'm sure it won't pass in the form it's in right now, and we'll make some adjustments.
1: Are we still avoiding the elephant in the room, Senator, when it comes to college athletics, that this bill does not address whether student athletes are actually employees and can collectively bargain, which could, at least in my mind, maybe take care of a lot of these problems if they had the ability to collectively bargain like the professional sports leagues do? Are we still sidestepping that issue here?
0: That issue in this bill is silent, and you are correct about that. And that's some of the criticism that people who believe, I personally do not believe, that students should be employees or that they should be collective bargaining. I'm so, you and I are not in agreement there. And so I personally believe that that further corrupts, I think, the mission of developing leadership, getting an education, you know, playing for your school, all of the, you know, school spirit that these schools generate. I just feel like we're going to, you know, what do they do, go on strike, and do you pay them? I just think collective bargaining brings in a whole large, I think very heavy, disputable area. But that is one of the things that's holding up full support of this bill. You're correct on that.
2: Nick Saban said,
0: differing opinions.
2: Nick Saban said yesterday, right now in college sports, we have no rules. The NCAA
0: right.
2: cannot enforce their own rules. Every time they try to enforce those rules, they're subject to a lawsuit. It's a race to the bottom. I know this legislation would give the NCAA an antitrust exemption, but it goes further. It codifies how many times you can transfer in different things. Why not just give the NCAA an exemption to the Antitrust Act and let them handle it from there?
0: Well, I think, you know, it's interesting when you kind of introed into this, you said, who goes to Congress and asks you to legislate? No, you're right, nobody. But what's happened is this system is hodgepodged all around the country, and it's making it extremely difficult. And anytime the NCAA does a ruling, they get sued in one state or the other. So, you know, we need to set sort of the parameters and then let the NCAA be the regulator here, I mean, as they have been. But to be honest with you, they fell way short. They could have headed this problem off or at least handled it a lot better if they just faced the music, and they didn't. And so, you know, now you got your back up against the wall, which is not the best way to make decisions in any part of your life, and this is no different. So I think that you're right. I don't think we need to be heavy-handed here. But I do think limiting your amount of availability, limiting your how many times you can transfer on a national basis, I think that's a pretty light touch, and it probably makes a lot of sense.
1: For the record, I didn't say I was for collective bargaining. I just think that's where we ultimately end up in, you know, years down the road.
0: I didn't mean to tag you with that. Fake news for me.
1: Hashtag fake news, right?
0: Throw me over the barrel here. Sorry about that.
1: Hey, how does this specifically, though, protect women's and Olympic sports? Because we get focused on football, basketball, but you're right. Ultimately, a lot of times the collateral damage is the swimming and diving team, or it's the right. track team, the non-revenue generating sports. So how does this specifically protect those athletic programs?
0: What it does is it helps colleges and universities be able to distribute the money through their revenue sports, their football, and their mostly men's basketball, but some women's basketball, to the sports. So you're going to be required to maintain, we wouldn't dictate exactly how many sports or however you would handle it, but, you know, the balance. And, you know, to me, Title IX is a huge elephant in the room that nobody's talking about. I mean, this is equal representation for women's sports, and think how we've come since the 70s when that first went into effect. And so I don't want to see that lessened. I mean, look at WVU creates a rifle team that goes right to the Olympics, a lot of the students from there, because we have such a, obviously we're national champs, so great reputations there. And so, you know, the universities are going to have no choice but to cut some of these sports that are expensive to manage because of travel or whatever. And, you know, these students can't really get name, image, and likeness in any kind of large amount to sustain. And so this will it help in several ways. It helps kind of equalize that.
2: You hit it. The SEC and the Big Ten, they don't like this. And they're the big dogs right now.
0: Right.
2: I'm curious, what would keep them, if at all, or maybe they should be allowed to do this, from just saying, see ya, NCAA, we're going to do our own thing. Would this legislation regulate them at all or prevent that? Or is that a good thing? Just let them go. Let them do their own thing, and then we can get back to college sports for anyone who wants to be in college sports.
0: Yeah, my understanding is that to be able to collectively become a collective and then get your television rights, that part, which is that's where the money is, that's what the Big Ten and the SEC don't want to get rid of, because they obviously get paid the most. They're on TV the most, and they end up with national championships and players and facilities, and it just kind of is a spiral. That it would be voluntary. So they could, I think, and I'll have to make sure I understand exactly the process here, but I think they could opt out. And I think they didn't, Senator Cruz and Senator Cantwell, when they brought it to the committee, didn't want to have it be a mandatory experience. Obviously, Ted Cruz is from Texas. You know, he's got a lot of SEC teams down there. Mm-hmm. So, he probably had an eye to that. So I think it's a voluntary, whether you join into this collective to be able to get your television deals done. They could opt out of that. And maybe they could flee altogether, I don't know, and pick up more and create sort of a super, outside of the NCAA, a super football conference. That may be what they're thinking, but, you know, they aggravate me because, of course, you're the ones that have all the donors, you have the wealth in your particular states, you have the programs, you buy the coaches, you know, you buy the ADs, and so, of course, you don't want anybody getting in your sandbox. And I would say to them, be a team player here. It's not always going to be like that for you, and these other sports and women and Olympic sports need to have their rights protected as well.
1: U.S. Senator Shelley Moore Capito, we need to talk college sports more often, Senator. Come back anytime.
0: Yeah,
1: we'll talk
0: college.
1: Sports.
0: Hey, big weekend this weekend.
1: That's
0: in Morgantown.
1: Right. First pitch is noon tomorrow.
0: The prices were really high. Did you hear that? Have you guys talked about that?
2: I hadn't heard that.
0: For the ticket?
2: Secondary market, I was looking. It's getting up there because it's, it's economics. People got their tickets.
0: Big.
2: They want to sell them. They're going to go. We need to talk golf. Senator, little birdie told me you may have bested your husband in the last round of golf. I don't know if you want to comment on that or not.
0: Mm-hmm. Well, we'll just leave that between spouses. You know, he can hit it twice as far as me, twice as far. But where the heck is it going? I can hit it down the middle every time. So there are certain advantages for that.
1: U.S. Senator Shelley Moore Capito, thank you for the time. Senator, we appreciate it.
0: Thank you all. Bye-bye.
1: Back in a moment. This is Talk Line from the Cove Insurance Studios.
3: Hello, West Virginia. 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I'm Rachel Fetty Anderson, and I approve this message.
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8: This is a Bloomberg Money Minute. Mixed sentiment on Wall Street this hour. Some weakness in tech after semiconductor maker Broadcom posted a disappointing outlook. Petco and Five Below are under pressure. That's after reporting quarterly results that triggered new doubts about their businesses. Petco says its grooming and other services are getting more positive attention, but Petco isn't gaining market share the way it hoped. Signs of strength in the job market. Applications for unemployment benefits rose last week to the highest level since February, potentially reflecting volatility around the Memorial Day holiday. And if you want to attract tourists, try getting some fireflies. Fireflies are lighting up new tourist attractions, according to the Wall Street Journal, which says so many people are gathering in places like the Great Smoky Mountains to see them at peak in the summer. Campsites are selling out months in advance. And a lottery for parking spots attracted over 45,000 applicants. There's concern, though, the crowds could hurt the fireflies. The lights from cell phones, for example, mess with fireflies' courtship ritual. Denise Pellegrini, Bloomberg Radio.
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1: 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That's the text line. That's the phone number. Texter says, how about talking the national debt? It's going up. There you go. We talked the national debt today.
2: Don't do that. You're going to give me a heart attack.
1: Well, which part of that sentence was incorrect? It's going up.
2: Nothing. All right. I just, I don't know. You know how I feel.
1: I don't want you to get your blood pressure up.
2: I've been doing better. I've been trying to walk a lot more to get it down. It's helping.
1: That's good. That's good. Evening walks?
2: Yeah. Yeah. Evening walks. I tell you what I'm doing. We go to the course, walk the cart path.
1: Oh, that's a good idea. That's
2: kids can go. Yeah, it's fun. I like it.
1: Oh, that's what you're doing this afternoon, right? You're going out
2: to walk.
1: That's not going to lower your blood pressure.
2: Sure it will.
1: Beautiful day for it, though.
2: Perfect day. It is nice outside.
1: Perfect day. Perfect day for high school softball championships, by the way. Champions will be crowned in Class 4A and AAA. We'll check in with Daniel Woods coming up a little bit later this hour. Hoppy does a full-on breakdown of the Protect College Sports Act in his commentary this morning. We'll get his take coming up 11:06 and his take on other matters as well. We'll talk to State Senator Brian Helton on the other side of the break.

0: 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This is Talk Line on Metro News. For 40 years, the voice of West Virginia. It is 10:30, time to get a news update. 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
1: West Virginia Metro News. I'm Chris Lawrence. Google has launched a platform in connection with a proposed data center in Putnam County.
2: Residents in Buffalo now have the opportunity to learn more information about the proposed Google data center coming to the area after Google launched their website that answers questions and concerns the community have about them. Putnam County Development Authority Executive Director Morgan Tinney said the website features answers to what a data center is, discusses job and workforce development, and addresses other issues and concerns. Tinney says Google really listened to the authority about what they've heard from residents.
3: They've actually asked for input that we've heard and seen. They've been listening to meetings and hearing what is the concern here.
2: It was announced in March that Google acquired 1,700 acres of land on both sides of Route 62 in Buffalo. The website can be found at buffalowvdatacenter.com. I'm Morgan Pemberton, WVMetroNews.com.
1: County school system under state control, making positive strides forward. Tyler County Superintendent Shane Hiley says the district improved its communication this year with the state board and says Tyler County schools have worked to become more involved with the community.
4: We understand that trust is built through openness and visibility. This is why Tyler County Schools has increased its use of social media to keep our communities informed and engaged.
1: And Tyler County Schools were placed under control of the Board of Education in May of 2025. Hiley, one of three superintendents who addressed the board on Wednesday. 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
1: A Wheeling man will spend 15 months in federal prison for the sale of fentanyl. U.S. Attorney Matt Harvey says 33-year-old Matthew Clement was sentenced Wednesday for possession with intent to distribute fentanyl. Harvey says Clement was part of a drug trafficking operation that spanned from West Virginia's northern panhandle all the way to Las Vegas. Clement, one of 13 individuals involved in the trafficking operation. Nine of those defendants have now been convicted already, and two of them been sent to prison. From the Metro News Anchor Desk, I'm Chris Lawrence.

0: 304 Talk 304 Texter says the national debt's only important when Democrats are in office, right? Yes. Yes, exactly right. We only talk about issues if we don't like the party that's in the White House at the time. That's when we'll talk about the issues.
1: I can fix the national debt in a day. Give me my five
0: You're hired.
1: CPAs. Five CPAs and give me unfettered power. I'll fix it in a day.
0: All right. You're
1: Period.
0: Hired.
1: It's not hard. They just don't want to do it because it'll have political consequences.
0: Yeah, you're hired. Sign them up, TJ. Let's see. I don't know five CPAs. I think I know two. And you're...
1: Oh, well, accountants, whatever. I don't care. Finance people. Give me five numbers people that know how to make a balance sheet work and don't care about politics. I'll fix it in half a day.
0: Half
1: not
0: a day.
1: That hard.
0: You can have this done, by the way. You can have this done before first pitch tomorrow.
1: The numbers aren't hard. It's the political will to do it and get back to Americans standing on their own two feet and only paying for and only spending what we can afford to spend. There, so much for the blood pressure. Sorry.
0: 800-765-TALKS. The phone number 304-TALK 304 is the text line. Reactions continue following the May 12th primary here in West Virginia, mainly over on the GOP side about what all the results mean and what they should mean moving forward. Let's bring into the conversation State Senator from Fayette County, Brian Helton. Brian, good morning. Thanks for joining us.
2: Good morning, Dave. Yeah, thanks for having me.
0: So let's start with a broad question. You've seen the results. You've seen the reactions. What do you make of everything that has happened since May 12th?
2: Well, yeah, sure. Of course, you know, May 12th, we had contentious Senate races, and we saw across the state voters resoundingly continue to choose conservative Republicans. And that includes economically conservative focus, like guys like me, they're business guys that also understand that when it comes to conservatism from an economic development standpoint, we have to make sure we're not doing corporate handouts. We're focusing on cutting business regulations. We're focusing on cutting taxes. We're making sure that infrastructure is put in place. And so we're trying to create a business environment where we have success and where we grow. At the same time, West Virginians expect us to maintain those conservative values when it comes to social issues as well. So we can walk and chew gum at the same time. Unfortunately, there's a segment of our party that doesn't understand that those two things can go together. So that's why we're here today. And I think the voters spoke very loudly in the Senate when all these incumbents, 10 out of 10, won their elections this past cycle.
1: Two did not. Well, two stayed that the other side supported. Really, Morrissey got behind Vince Deeds. Also, was opposing Vince Deeds and opposing Tom Tacubo. They stayed. It's pretty much status quo, isn't it, Brian?
2: Well, yeah. So what you have is you have 10 incumbents being challenged by one side, and they lost all 10. And so 10 out of 10 is not bad, right? And so when we look at the challengers that were brought forward, we saw people that really, with the exception of maybe one or two, that don't have a lot of business background, quite honestly. I mean, you know, TJ, one thing about you is I'm going to look at this next campaign finance report because there's probably going to be or need to be some in-kind campaign contributions from all those challengers from the Team Tacubo side, because you did everything you could to help get those guys elected this last cycle. And so we'll see if that shows up or not. Of course, I say that in jest, but the reality is that was your focus this past time, was to attack Team Randy and to make sure that you focused on just one side of that issue. And so that's one of the things I want to talk to you about today as well, is your approach to selection, I think, was one of the most one-sided approaches I've seen from any media source in possibly quite a really long time.
1: Well, I didn't know we were going there, but okay, fine. Let's get into it. How am I one-sided, sir? What did I do? I mean, I called it the way I see it. I call out attack ads that are based on half-truths and negative mailers. What did I do that's wrong? Give me a specific example of what I did that was wrong.
2: How about every news report? How about every time you spoke about the election? It was absolutely one-sided. And for you to even deny that, I think
1: unbelievable. What was one-sided?
2: How about every report where you continue to say, One side is the only one doing negative ads. One side's the only one raising money from this source or that source from out of state. When the reality is, it was across the board. It was a normal election cycle. These things happened.
1: Brian, I ran a tracker on everybody that spent every PAC, and I reported on it every day. The whole $500 million, every tracker for every PAC on both sides.
2: Well, for you to act like you weren't one-sided is just really quite unbelievable because everyone knows you were one-sided. You weren't balanced in your reporting on end expenditures, on how the election goes. And even up until now, you continue to be a one-sided approach to this. You're not being balanced with Team Randy in any way.
1: Okay. Well, I mean, again, I didn't know that we were going here this morning. I thought we were going to talk about the email that you sent out about the state executive committee. Let's transition to something that matters. People, I don't have that kind of sway, dude. I do a talk show. I mean, why would you think that I have that kind of sway? Then why bring it up?
2: Well, because again, the other day you decided to break my email down. So let's go ahead and talk about that then while we're at it and have that discussion.
0: Oh, go on, guys. I'm just sitting back listening to this.
1: No, Dave, go. It's not the TJ Meadows show here. Go, Dave.
0: All right. Explain the email. What was the email you sent, Brian? What was the message you were trying to convey?
2: Yeah, so the message here is quite simple. We have been through one election cycle. We have one side that says, well, we didn't lose. We did just great. Yet at the same time, they want to change how we do elections after one cycle. So it's sort of like, let's blame the scoreboard for the result of the game. The other part was to point out that the state chamber of commerce endorsed a couple judicial candidates, spent no money on those, instead focused on attacking 9 incumbent conservative Republican senators, plus one open seat that was served by a conservative senator. They lost all those. And my point my fellow new members that, as you guys know, was elected to the state party. My point was to say, hey, look, how about let's focus on the business climate in West Virginia instead of focusing on 9 conservative incumbent Republican senators who, by the way, we've had 2 years of tremendous success from a business development standpoint. And by the way, I'm involved in a lot of economic development. I've had lots of meetings. We've had lots of prospects in, and I've not seen the state chamber of commerce at one of those. As a matter of fact, that's not who I would even think about inviting to the meeting when it comes to develop economic opportunities here. Secondly,
1: hang on. Let's break that down. Why are these all of a sudden the chamber's candidates? Are you telling me that the Smith faction did not support the Morrissey nominees who he put on the state Supreme Court in this election?
2: So the chamber publicly endorsed those. So they endorsed those two judicial candidates. Look, I have nothing against the guys that won. I didn't endorse those people. And the Senate PAC didn't endorse those people because guess what? We're supposed to be focused on Senate races. And so in protecting the incumbents that were being attacked across the state, that was our role. I would expect that the Chamber of Commerce, who's supposed to be involved in economic development, would have been focused on those judicial races that they themselves endorsed, that they said was important. Unfortunately, they didn't come to the table. They spent all their money attacking conservative Republican senators, by the way, that were all incumbents.
0: Senator Brian Helton joining us from Fayette County, the 9th District. Brian, here's the bottom line as I see all this. None of this helps anybody. None of this infighting in the Republican Party helps anybody. In fact, I think it weakens the Republican Party. I do think it was a wash. All this money was spent to maintain the status quo in the Senate as far as the primary goes. And I think there are probably a half dozen seats that are vulnerable in the election. That's the first time you can say that in a decade. So how do you get past all of this?
2: Well, and that's the point of my letter. We have to move past this because going into our state executive meeting this summer, the last thing we need to focus on is trying to change the rules of the primary structure that we established just last cycle. So after one election cycle, you have the more moderate section of our party wanting to switch that to change the rules up because they didn't like the results. If they liked the results, they would not be wanting to open these primaries back up. And so my point was, let's focus on winning the November elections. Let's come together as a party and make sure our candidates all get across the line instead of spending that time trying to infight and continuing to try to settle the score from this past election just because they weren't happy with the results.
1: Are you worried that independent conservatives will not support you in the general?
2: Absolutely not. I mean, and I addressed it in my email. I mean, to believe that you have conservative minded people who would then go support liberal Democrats is outrageous. And TJ, you know, I heard your statement regarding my email, acting like there are still moderate Democrats. Nobody believes that. I mean, across the board, all the Democrats unanimously in West Virginia and everywhere else, they vote for puberty blockers and hormone therapy for children. They vote to not protect girls' sports and locker rooms. None of them are pro-life. So there are not moderate Democrats in West Virginia or anywhere else. They're all to the far left, and they all support far left issues. So to believe that voters are going to go for that, conservative-minded independents are going to go for that and all of a sudden switch because they didn't get to vote in a primary, which, by the way, 90% of independents don't vote in the primary anyhow. It's just it's nonsensical. It defies logic.
0: They may not vote at all, though, Brian. They may stay home. And that is also, I mean, that's as good as a vote for the other guy, isn't it?
2: Well, yeah, they may stay home, but that has nothing to do with the primary. It has nothing to do with the primary. The general election will be the general election where everyone gets to vote wherever they want to.
0: But my point was, if you lose them in the primary, they don't come out and support you in the general, and then you lose in the general, you've created a cycle here where you may win the primary, but if you're putting candidates up in the general that they're not going to go support either, you're going to lose ground in the general election. And that's ultimately, you got to win in the general election.
2: Well, the facts don't match that, okay? Because what's happening is we're seeing record number of party switchers to the Republican Party, and that's both unaffiliated voters and Democrats. We have continued since closing the primary to see tremendous growth in the party numbers, and I guarantee
1: independent numbers are still growing too.
2: Yeah, and I guarantee you after this last primary cycle, when people realize, hey, I've got to be a member to vote with my group, we're going to continue to see those numbers go up. I mean, and it's happening month after month. I track this stuff monthly, and it's going at a rapid pace and at a record pace. And we're seeing every county, there's been five counties that have flipped since we closed the primaries. So to think this is somehow setting the party back is the exact opposite of what's happening. It's helping the party grow and grow tremendously. And the facts are on the Secretary of State's website. You can look them up.
1: Well, didn't independents already do what we're talking about that they may do in the general? 93,000 Democrats voted in the Senate primary. 93,000. Okay. Mm-hmm. You had these judges that went after independent votes, people like Kirkpatrick, Faircloth, people like Douglas, Flanagan. They got way more votes than that, Brian. They got all of them. They got anywhere from like 111,000. I was looking at the numbers up to like 115,000. Clearly some independents broke for them. So why wouldn't independents break again in the general to send a message?
2: Yeah. And look, those judicial races, again, that wasn't my focus this time. I'm focused on protecting my senators that I said alongside. I did not go out and recruit
1: against my colleagues. It's a general judicially. It still holds coming up, doesn't it?
2: Well, it's nonpartisan, so you're going to have more people vote, obviously, because the independents were allowed to vote. My point in my letter was that you have groups that should be focused on that if that's really who they want to win. Like I say, I didn't have a dog in that fight, and neither did our Senate PAC or anyone on our side, because that's not really our job to decide all the elections, right? Our job was to protect our friends, our colleagues, the guys that I know are doing a great job there in the Senate. I don't enjoy seeing them being attacked and enjoy them being primaried when they've done a great job. And I think the voters said, hey, look, we agree with you. They did a great job. I mean, they won in some cases by more than 20 points. And Brian, when it comes...
0: Hey, buddy, we're running up against the clock here, but we got to take a break. We got to run. We'll have to leave the conversation there for now. Brian Helton, Fayette County Senator. Always appreciate it, Brian. Thanks so much, buddy.
2: Thank you, guys. Have a good day.
0: Back in a moment. We'll check in on softball.
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0: Let's check in at Little Creek Park High School softball state tournaments, where champions will be crowned today in Class AAA and Class 4A. He's the fourth hardest working man in sports media. Daniel Woods joins us. Daniel, got elimination games to start the day.
12: That's right, we do. Class Quad A, Class AAA going on simultaneously. We've got the possibility for some pretty significant rivalries to be played for championships today, but there's a couple of highly rated teams that would like to have something to say about that. Both of these games are already underway. For Quad A, you've got Morgantown and George Washington playing right now, or rather, University and George Washington playing for the right to face Morgantown for the championship. This was a game yesterday between these two that was a 1-0 George Washington win. University has taken a 1-0 lead as we're sitting in the top of the second. Maddie Campbell got on for University, came around and scored on a bases-loaded walk. On the other side, we've got Herbert Hoover and John Marshall. They're playing in this last elimination game for the right to play Winfield for the state championship. John Marshall's the number one seed. Herbert Hoover's number three. Winfield's number two. So the top three seeds all still alive in Class AAA. And like I said, you've got a chance for some rivalries to be put together here for the championships with Morgantown and University, as well as Herbert Hoover and Winfield. But George Washington, John Marshall, two very talented teams that have earned the right to be here, and they'd like to have something to say about it.
1: Help me understand, if Morgantown and Winfield win today, it's theirs, correct?
12: That is correct. So we will have champions by the end of the day today. What we're looking at is a maximum of three games in each classification. It's double elimination. You got to be beaten twice to be knocked out of the tournament. Morgantown and Winfield are both 3-0. The teams they will be playing, regardless of who wins these first games here today, will have one loss. So, say, for example, University, if this lead holds, they advance and play Morgantown. If Morgantown wins the second game of the day, they're the state champions. If University wins the second game of the day, they will play again, and it's winner take all for the championship. So it's an advantageous spot for the teams that are undefeated at this point with Morgantown and Winfield, because they only have to win once today to win a state championship. You factor in these elimination games, and the teams that are on the field right now, in theory, would have to win three games to win a state championship.
0: Daniel, that's called the catbird seat for Morgantown and Winfield there.
12: You're certainly right. And the way that we have got these 18 double elimination tournaments set up, it is advantageous to win games, and you are rewarded for winning games. That's the reason they set up the bracket the way that they did. But it's also set up in a way that you can pull off anything.
0: That's some John Gruden, Trent Dilfer type analysis right there, Daniel. It's advantageous to win games. You can't win when you lose games, right?
12: Yeah, and there's been standout pitching in this tournament, so I will add to the point. You can't win without scoring, and we have had some tremendous pitching in this tournament. Maddie Campbell's in the circle right now for University, and she is not allowed to run in this tournament, to the point of Morgantown being in your catbird seat. Maddie Wiseman for the Mohegans has started all three of their games. She is not allowed to run. She's thrown 21 scoreless innings.

0: is why he's the fourth hardest working man in sports media, Daniel Woods. Daniel, appreciate the update. We'll see you this weekend, buddy.
1: See you this weekend. I'm just trying to move up to third.
0: Back to wrap up the hour after this.
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0: Very quick update. Mike Nolting on the scene of an incident in Saberton and Morgantown where police are on scene. One person involved. There is no threat. Let me emphasize, no threat to the public. But Mike Nolting is working to confirm the details of that incident near the CVS in Saberton. Hope to get an update with him in the second hour. Let me tell you, jackpots are growing in West Virginia. Jackpots are on the rise every week. Powerball hits Mondays, Wednesdays, and Saturdays. 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Mega Millions jackpot is $368 million. So go ahead, play today. All right, we're going to take a break. TJ and I are going to discuss our campaign strategy for candidates in the general election, and we'll be right back.

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2: From ABC News, I'm Sherry Preston. President Trump's former national security advisor, John Bolton, is expected to plead guilty to retaining and transmitting classified documents. Bolton was indicted by a grand jury on 8 counts last October. Sources tell ABC News he is also expected to pay a fine of more than $2 million. The Senate beginning a full day of voting, starting with what's the first of expected to be many amendments to the Republican $70 billion immigration enforcement bill. This amendment, if approved, would effectively kill the so-called anti-weaponization fund touted by acting Attorney General Todd Blanche just last week.
3: Blanche has become the face of this fund on Capitol Hill, including in a tense meeting last month when even staunch allies of the president warned Blanche that this fund was a political mistake in their view. And there are also concerns among some Republican senators that Trump, who has openly said, including this week, that he still wants to pay January 6 defendants and Blanche, could use the Department of Justice still to do just that. I asked one Republican senator just yesterday if he was concerned about that. He said, quote, who wouldn't be?
2: ABC's Jay O'Brien on Capitol Hill. The New World screw worm found in a calf in South Texas. It's now the ranch that's been quarantined. That parasite devastated cattle herds back in the 70s and had been eradicated. However, says Agriculture Secretary Brooke Rollins,
4: this pest does not cause any sort of a food safety issue. It is not a disease, but simply an insect that feeds on living tissues.
2: There was an unexpected surge in people filing for unemployment benefits last week.
5: Economists expected initial jobless filings to remain steady at around 215,000 in the week ending May 30th. Instead, the figure surged to 225,000 applications. The four-week moving average is less prone to wild fluctuations, but even it rose last week by 6,500 from the week before.
2: ABC's Jim Ryan. You're listening to ABC News.
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10: Good morning. It's 11:03 and 74 degrees in the capital city. I'm Jack Carlson in the 580 WCHS radio newsroom. Your Metro News AccuWeather forecast, mostly sunny skies today, a high of 84. We'll have more on the forecast after the news. Putnam County residents now have the opportunity to learn more about the data center planned for property near Buffalo. There's a new website that Google and the Putnam County Development Authority have launched to share information about the site. PCDA Executive Director Morgan Tinney says Google wants to educate the community, but also hear from residents.
11: That's really why Google wants to make sure that they're being a good partner and they're coming forth listening to what people have concerns about, because it's different in every location that they enter, and also try to answer any questions that people in the community have.
10: The website can be found at buffalowvdatacenter.com. Another Putnam County Schools graduation ceremony is set for tonight in the capital city. Hurricane High School will send off its seniors at 7 o'clock. Winfield High School held its commencement on Wednesday. Student speaker Keith Cole told his fellow graduates to continue to grow.
12: These new snapshots will become your new greatest successes and failures. But they will still just be snapshots, pieces of the whole. We are not limited to the pieces that exist today, or the ones we will make in the upcoming future, for we are constantly changing and growing. As we leave here tonight, we begin a new chapter to our story.

0: filled with new ambitions, challenges, and snapshots to further our full picture.
1: The final Putnam County Schools graduation ceremony this week is set for Buffalo High School tomorrow night. 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
1: Your Metro News AccuWeather forecast, mostly sunny today, a high of 84, a crystal clear sky tonight, a low of 56. More Metro News Talk Line with Dave and TJ is next. It's 74 degrees in the capital city. I'm Jack Carlson, 580 WCHS, the voice of Charleston.
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5: 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The text line is 304-TALK-304. Coming up, bottom of the hour, we'll be joined by State Auditor Mark Hunt. Mike Nolting is also going to check in with us about 15 minutes from now. We're going to get an update on an incident in Saberton in Morgantown this morning. Deputies and Morgantown police were on scene this morning. The investigation is active and ongoing. There is no threat to the public at this time. There is no ongoing threat to the public at this time because of the incident there at CVS, but we are going to get an update from Mike, who is on scene about 15 minutes from now. TJ Meadows down in the Charleston Bureau this morning. You got your campaign strategies all done, ready to go?
6: I don't know what to say. Yeah, you know, the funny thing is, I'm kind of like Helton's Simon Cowell, if you think about it. He loves to come at me, but deep down, he really loves me, and he knows I'm right.
5: It's a weird relationship, you two guys. You know,
6: I guess.
5: We'll get to Hoppy in just a second. I was one breath away from telling Brian I agreed with him that, yes, you can walk and chew gum at the same time. You can do business. You can do social issues. Yes, you need to all come together and start pushing in the same direction, or the party's going to be weakened, and you're going to open the door for Democratic gains in the November general election. And just as I was drawing the breath, TJ, that's where it went sideways and went down a toe. He started in the ballpark of, yeah, you can walk and chew gum at the same time. And then it went in a weird left, right, left turn there, whatever you want to say, the rest of the way.
6: And look, I'm a big boy. I can handle it. We move on.
5: Well, look, here's the problem, TJ. And not you. You're not the problem. You're fine. Here's the problem. If you are out, and I'm going to say this again, you've said it, I've said it, if you are out insisting on big wins and big gains and we did great, if you have to go out and do that, you didn't really do that. We would have said that on election night. Jeff Jenkins, you, me, Brad McElhenney, whoever we had on the election cup, we would have said that. It would have been obvious if you had that big of wins, if there were that many mandates from voters. We would have said it. We would have seen it. And others would be saying it. Here's the problem, TJ. Nobody's saying that. Except the people who want to portray that. And I get it, but guys, that's not a successful path forward.
6: My high school English teacher told me I would use Shakespeare one day, and I doubted her. But I've been saying it a lot lately from Hamlet. The lady doth protest too much, methinks.
5: We'll get some text messages in as well. 304-TALK, 304-800-765-TALK is the phone number. Hoppy writes over at WVMetroNews.com this morning. that there just may be a way to return college sports to sanity while still protecting athletes' rights to be paid for their work. That in the form of the Protect College Sports Act that was introduced in the U.S. Senate. We talked to Senator Capito about that. Hoppy writes about it this morning. Hop, good morning.
7: Good morning, guys.
5: Well, first of all, it's borderline insane that college sports is to the point where they are inviting Congress to step in to try to fix

because they're the biggest and most powerful and most profitable, and they kind of like the chaos because it benefits them. But there's the rest of college sports that doesn't like it as much. And what, look, right now you have mega conferences, you have and have not colleges, you have professional college players who are unrecognizable as student athletes, you have in some instances a de-emphasis of women's and Olympic sports, and it's a mess. It's truly a mess. And Congress has tried to do something and hasn't gotten any progress, but this is an interesting bill. It's called Protect College Sports Act. It has some bipartisan support. Co-sponsors are Texas Republican Ted Cruz and Washington Democrat Maria Cantwell. And they held a hearing on the bill yesterday. Among those testifying was Nick Saban and also former WVU President E. Gordon Gee. And it addresses some of these issues that are problematic. And if I could just mention a few. It limits athletes to one transfer without losing eligibility. Players would have to sit out a season if they transfer multiple times. Right now you have players that might play at four and five schools, which is chaotic. It establishes a five-year eligibility window, so you can have five to play five. It has enforceable compensation caps and aims to make it more difficult, and this is a real problem, for schools to create workarounds of revenue-sharing limits and offering bogus NIL deals. It would prohibit coaches from leaving one job for another during the season. It would allow

0: there. So it addresses not all, but many of the issues that are problematic in college sports today.
1: Hoppy, help me out, because I struggle with this issue. I tend to be philosophically, from the point of view, I don't want Congress in things, but I agree it's a mess. Is the answer perhaps, and I asked the senator this, let the SEC and the Big Ten do their own thing. Let them break off and do what they want, and then the rest of us can focus on college ball again. Is that an answer or no?
0: I don't think it is, because what does that give you then? Does that give you like a mini NFL?
1: Yeah.
0: That the networks are drawn to and say, "Wow, we don't really care about the West Virginia, Virginia Tech game, or the West Virginia Texas Tech game. All we care about is Alabama and Auburn and Michigan and Ohio State and Oregon. That's all we care about, because that's where most of the eyeballs are." And so you'd end up, I think, with two distinct classes, and it would leave schools, a lot of schools like West Virginia, behind if that happened. And I think that's what the Big Ten and the SEC want. And they've come out against this bill. Why? Because they already have most of the marbles, and they want all the marbles.
2: Mm-hmm. Hoppy Kirchwell joining us. You can read his commentary at WVMetroNews.com. Hop, this still sidesteps the issue. And to me, this is the big problem, that we can't decide whether these are student-athletes or their employees. The professional sports leagues have these types of rules, but they're collectively bargained. Everybody agrees to it. You know what you're getting. I have a tough time just in my mind going, wait, we're going to create a federal law that says a person can't leave a job because of simply that job is ongoing at the time. So to me, that would be like creating a job and saying, well, you can't leave because you're covering the legislature at this point. You can't leave during that time, and we're going to create a law. I see some problems there, and we're still sidestepping this issue that I think we eventually get to, whether we want it to or not, where we have collective bargaining with these athletes that are making seven, sometimes eight figures through playing college athletics.
0: Dave, that's a really good point, and this legislation, as I have read it, does not deal with that issue.
2: Right.
0: And the question is whether or not these are employees, and if it doesn't deal with it, then it would leave them as not being employees. If they were employees, then they could be like other, like professional sports leagues, and could bargain collectively. So that is a big hole in this bill. And I don't know what the answer is there. Some of the concerns being expressed about the bill, and I was having a debate with somebody this morning, is that does this reduce the power of the employees, of the athletes? So that's a legitimate question that is not resolved in this legislation.
1: When you look at the bill, one of the standouts here is that you would exempt the NC2A from the antitrust provisions within law currently today. Would that be enough?

0: up. Would that be enough to give them the ability so that they can't be sued, they can enforce their rules, and then Congress could get out of the way all these other things about transfers and these things and codifying all of this? Wouldn't it be enough just to give them the exemption, or no?
1: Well, that exemption's in there for a reason, because right now, and Nick Saban said it yesterday, quote, right now in college sports, we have no rules.
0: Mm-hmm.
1: And meaning that the NCAA can't enforce their own rules. Because the moment they do try to enforce a rule, somebody brings a lawsuit and a local judge rules in favor of the athlete and against the school. So you have no rules. So this would set up rules and allow the NCAA to enforce them and exempt them from lawsuits. Although there are exemptions, and I need to dig a little bit deeper into this, but there are built into the bill some exemptions to allow, in certain circumstances, a student could still bring legal action if he or she felt that the NCAA was not following the rules. Okay? You can't challenge the rule, but you could say, oh, if you're not following the rule, then you could be subject to court action. But look, how do you have an organization as large as college sports without rules? Because you don't have them now.
0: Mm-hmm.
1: You have them, but nobody's enforcing them, and they're not able to enforce them. And so you need some standardization, right? You need to level the playing field here some. You supposedly you have rules now and say, well, you got NIL and you got revenue sharing and these are the rules. But a lot of schools just say, well, we're not going to follow those rules. We're just going to do what we want. What are you going to do? And if you object, we'll bring a lawsuit that says you're interfering with the ability, with the right of that student to make as much money as he or she can. So it's just a mess, and it needs some standardization. And maybe, and this may be the old guy, maybe returning to the concept of at least being a student athlete. If an athlete is going to four different schools in 4 years, is that a student athlete? Is there any university association with that athlete? I mean, if you want to do that, you can do that. It seems to me to be headed in the wrong direction.
0: Well,
1: there's a way. Look, there's a way, and it's appropriate that these athletes should be compensated. For too long, look, colleges screwed it up. They screwed it up because for too long they took all the money, and did not pay the help. Okay. Okay, they didn't pay them. They didn't share them. And if they had done this 20 years ago, you wouldn't have this. But they didn't do it. They didn't do it. Now they got this problem. Now the athletes are being compensated, and they should be compensated because they are the labor. They're producing the outcome. However, there needs to be some standardization. The playing field needs to be leveled. And if the colleges aren't going to do it because they can't agree, then it's appropriate for Congress to get involved.
2: And Hop, it's not, maybe I'm getting old. Maybe I'm the old guy too, Hop. I'm with you with the idea of the student athletes. And look, I don't blame them if you go from one school to the next to capitalize on the athletic ability that you have right now to turn that into compensation. Don't blame them a bit, Hop. But I mean, how often do we talk about the student athletes? How many go on to play in the NFL or Major League Baseball or NBA? And those are the three, like, you can go make a career out of, maybe WNBA, but you're not going to make a career, no offense, softball players. You know, you can go play professionally, but we're missing the point of college athletics, and not to be the old guy, back in the day kind of guy, but we're missing that point where so many of these student athletes, they need to be trained. They need to have a degree. Come out there with an education so you can have a career and let sports open the doors to those types of careers.
1: Yes.
2: And we're losing that, and we've lost that.
1: Yeah, you are. And, again, it is appropriate for the athletes to be compensated.
2: Sure.
1: And for a while, their bank accounts will be flush. But that's not going to be enough money to last forever. And if they're not going to be professional athletes, then what do they have when the money's gone? Okay,
0: mm-hmm.
1: And I think it leaves them in a lurch. And I think too, you know, Dave, you're a big Marshall guy, and I think about schools like Marshall. You know, they are going to get WVU is in danger of being left behind if you have the SEC and the Big Ten just control everything, and Marshall's going to be left behind.
2: Are being left behind. So, I mean, like, we joke around, Hop, the NIL deals are how many Tudor's biscuits we can get you. And that's only a half joke, Hop. That's only a half joke.
1: I understand. So if you can't get the colleges to agree, then, and I know we look at Congress and say, oh, they can't agree on anything. Well, that's usual. But this is a bipartisan bill. I mean, Cantwell and Cruz together on this bill, and I don't know what Senator Capito said. I'm sorry I missed that. But maybe there's just a chance. Maybe there's a chance that this could pass and create a framework to bring some normalcy to something that millions of people love and is important to student-athletes.
2: Hoppy Kurzweil, you can read his commentary at WVMetroNews.com. Hop, always appreciate it, buddy.
1: Thanks, guys. Talk soon.
2: We'll check in with Mike Nolte and get an update on what's happening in Morgantown this morning. 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
8: This is Bloomberg Money Minute. It's really a tale of two markets today as investors move out of tech and into blue chip stocks. Dow is surging, but the Nasdaq is lagging. Shares of AI semiconductor maker Broadcom among those under pressure after the company said revenue would be lower than expected. Applications for unemployment benefits rose last week to the highest level since February. That reflects volatility around the Memorial Day holiday. New threat to beef supplies. That deadly cattle parasite, the New World screwworm, confirmed in the U.S. for the first time in nearly a decade, could hurt herds and raise beef prices. U.S. herds are already at their lowest level in 75 years. And fireflies are lighting up new tourist attractions. Wall Street Journal says so many people are gathering in places like the Great Smoky Mountains to see them at peak in the summer. Campsites are selling out months in advance, and a lottery for parking spots attracted over 45,000 applicants. There's concern, though, the crowds could hurt the fireflies. Denise Pellegrini, Bloomberg Radio.
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0: Let's go to Mike Noltzing. He's in the WAJR newsroom. There was a heavy police presence near the CVS in Saberton in Morgantown this morning. Mike was on scene. Mike, good morning. What can you tell us?
1: Well, good morning, Dave. What we have here is a developing situation, but what we know at this hour is that at 9:25 this morning, deputies with the Mon County Sheriff's Department responded to the CVS in Saberton on Earl Core Road on a person in the area with an active warrant. Now, while deputies were attempting to identify that suspect, shots were fired. Then at 9:28, just 3 minutes later, deputies confirmed that there was no active threat to the community and a firearm had been secured. That is what we know at this hour. Up at the scene, there's at least 8 to 10 cruisers up there. They have the investigative tent set up over the vehicle where the shooting occurred, and it looks like they'll be there for quite some time.
0: Mike, is there any search for a suspect?
1: There is not. I believe that the suspect and the incident all contained within that parking lot. It is completely cordoned off, and the sheriff is telling us at this hour there is no threat to the public.
2: I would imagine, I don't want you to speculate, but I would imagine this report of a person with a warrant in the area came from someone in the public. It wasn't an active duty officer out trying to serve a warrant. Do I interpret that correctly?
1: I would think that you're correct about that, yes.
0: Any traffic restrictions? That is a bottleneck area through Saberton there. Any traffic restrictions because of the investigation?
1: You know, there are no traffic restrictions at this hour. The only restrictions are in the CVS parking lot. I don't know if this matters or not, but I would like to just call into the fact here, the location of the rail trail in relation to where this incident happened. The rail trail is probably about a football field away.
0: Mike Noltzing, WAJR News in Morgantown. Mike, we appreciate the update. Let us know if there are any developments throughout the day, okay?
1: Take care, guys.
0: Thank you very much. Mike Noltzing on scene there in Morgantown. Again, one person involved, no threat to the public, no suspects are being sought at this time. 304-TALK, 304, the text line, 800-765-8255. Let's get a couple of texts in here. Texter says, we're promised by host, guest, callers, and texters that the president would have abolished all elections by now. What gives with that? That was random, given everything we've talked about this morning. 304-TALK, 304. Dave and TJ, there are moderate Democrats. That guy must not have many friends. My wife says we are all pro-life. We all want babies to be born, but women and doctors need to be able to provide care. Unintended consequences may have resulted. Choice as illegal, but scared these young girls and chased away the baby doctors, thus the extreme plummeting birth rate, says the texter.
2: I'd just like to point out, abortion is illegal in West Virginia. I mean, we've done everything we can do.
0: How about TJ and Helton in a cage match? My money is on TJ, says the texter. Oh, at the White House.
2: Oh, goodness. No. The governor's mansion. We're going to keep it West Virginia.
0: Okay. Oh, well, I just figure they've already got the cage built built.
2: We could save a little money.
0: Yeah. Take a little off that national debt.
2: Okay, if we can stream it on Metro News Television, I'm in.
0: This is Talk Line on Metro News, the voice of West Virginia. It's 11:30. Let's get a news update with the Metro News Radio Network. Find out what's happening all across the great state of West Virginia.
3: West Virginia Metro News, I'm Chris Lawrence. Court filings by White Sulphur Springs Holdings claim that the Greenbrier Resort under present management is rapidly losing value. Brad McElhaney explains the company is worried because they hold the debt on the hotel and listed three key areas of concern.
4: White Sulphur Springs Holdings made the financial claims last week in a 285.

0: 25-page court filing with its own financial experts drawing these conclusions. First, that the current value of the Greenbrier Resort is roughly $360 million, not the justice assessment of $597 million, representing a significant loss of overall value. Second, that a number of risk factors indicate that the current owners cannot meet their obligations to their creditors or properly maintain the Greenbrier Resort. And that nearly all operating cash flow has been diverted to related parties, not the Greenbrier itself.
1: Read more at WVMetroNews.com. A man wanted in Wood County on murder and kidnapping charges will soon be back there to face those charges. 58-year-old Preston Pierce last week waived his extradition rights in an Asheville, North Carolina courtroom. That's where U.S. Marshals arrested him on charges of kidnapping, murdering, and hiding the body of Gretchen Fleming. Authorities say he'll be returned to Parkersburg soon to face those charges. 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
1: Law enforcement in Berkeley County has busted 24 stores in the county for the illegal distribution of controlled substances to minors. Deputies teamed up with a variety of other law enforcement agencies and cooperating underage individuals who served as undercover agents. The teens were able to purchase 14 hemp products and 17 so-called hot products tested over the legal limit by the Alcohol Beverage Control Administration. That investigation is ongoing. From the Metro News Anchor Desk, I'm Chris Lawrence.

0: 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There have been questions raised about a contract that the state auditor's office entered into with a state senator, Jay Taylor from Taylor County. There have been questions raised. State Treasurer Larry Pack has issued a letter asking questions about the contract. The State Democratic Party has put out a release asking questions about that contract and the situation. So joining us on Metro News Talk Line this morning is State Auditor Mark Hunt. He joins us from the Charleston studios to answer some of those questions. Mark, good morning. Thanks for coming in.
1: Good morning. It's a pleasure being here today.
0: So we'll give you the floor. We'll ask some questions in a moment, but can you explain the situation that involves Taylor County State Senator Jay Taylor and a contract with your office?
1: Well, you know, first of all, contracts with state government is nothing new. I think one of the problems that we have with current government is there's not a lot of institutional memory. There's not a lot of people who remember how things have been done and how things are done. These contracts actually save the state a great deal of money. When we hire someone, a contract with someone for a position, we don't pay them any backside benefits. We don't pay them sick annual leave. We don't match or Social Security. We don't give them retirement. We don't give them PIA. They're completely contractors, so they do a job that's really necessary, and they do it for a lot less than we can hire a full-time employee. In my office, we have a couple individuals who have retired, and they actually work on contracts doing the same job that they used to do before retirement.
2: Is there a difference in this instance? As you know, a legislator that is sitting in the body cannot be a full-time employee. That's in code. Is there a difference between, and I agree, contractors save money. Is there a difference between a contractor that is a sitting legislator in your mind versus someone in your office who is not, for instance?
1: Well, let me just give you anecdotal. I was elected to the legislature in 1994, long time ago. And I held a state contract as a legislator with workers' comp. It was renewed in 94, 95, and 96. And it was for quite a bit more money than Jay Taylor's $5,000 contract. So, you know, I started with that anecdotal knowledge that this was okay. Then we went from, and don't forget I'm a lawyer too, so we went from that to asking a couple questions. So we asked the ethics opinion to give us an opinion, and they did, and I have the opinion with me, and I also have some other opinions on the same issue where they state that there's absolutely nothing wrong with the state. And one opinion actually refers to a state senator, and the conclusion in the opinion says a state senator may indeed contract with the state auditor's office pursuant to West Virginia Code 6-5B-2-5-D-1. These opinions are binding, unlike an attorney general's opinion, which is advisory. This opinion was issued on 4-17 of 25, and then we asked for a specific opinion regarding this contract on October the 9th of 25, same opinion. And I've since called the chief counsel and I asked him about this, and he said, well, you know, Mark, if I ask, it's the same opinion. You know, it's been the opinion since 1995. So then we asked the attorney general for a opinion on the same issue. It's a two-page opinion. The first page goes on to say that a legislator cannot be a full-time employee. And we had a good idea that that was correct. However, we asked the question because there are teachers who serve in the legislature. There are mayors who serve in the legislature. There are city council people that serve in the legislature. So we wanted to get a framework even on the ability to hire a full-time person. And the answer, according to the attorney general, at least his opinion, he proffered was no. The second page of his letter has been misread and misunderstood. The first sentence of the letter says that he really can't answer this question without definitive information on the exact issue. So then he goes on to use words like may and maybe. He cites Texas cases. He cites out-of-state cases regarding two issues.
2: Mm-hmm.
1: One, the attorney general says a person shouldn't have a contract who is a legislator that looks like employment. Okay. Well, in this contract, Jay didn't get any benefits. He had to pay his own taxes. No PIA. No retirement.
2: Did he use equipment or workspace from your office? The IRS says that that lends to be more an employee than a contractor.
1: On and off. He came into the office some, and he did some work remotely. And we looked at that also. The IRS is not the definitive. The definitive is the United States Supreme Court, who has a 10-prong test. Jay fails all 10 prongs on that test. I mean, Jay was substitute teaching. When he took this contract, he continued to substitute teach. Jay didn't have any benefits. So we think that there's no way in the world he could be considered an employee. The other thing that the attorney general mentioned in what we call dicta, since because he wasn't able to make a definitive decision based on no facts, the other part of the dicta said he shouldn't have a contract that he voted on. Well, Jay didn't vote to create the auditor's office in 1870, so we think we're okay there, too. So, you know,
2: he's not that old.
1: We're not sure how old he is, but we don't think he voted to create the auditor's office in 1870, so we think we're okay there, too. So in our opinion, and we've gone up and down about this, it's a lot to do about nothing.
3: What was Senator Taylor contracted to do for your office?
1: Well, we have the auditor's office is quite a big office. We have 165 employees. Last year, we brought into state government $147 million, up $10 million from the year before. So the auditor has a lot of duties. And one of the duties that the auditor does is what we call our local government services division. We help counties and cities prepare their budgets. They might have a question like, should I put a generator and a line item on my budget for next year? That office only has three people, and it's located in Clarksburg. One of the three people was one of those individuals who have retired and has come back on a contract. So one of the employees, without a lot of notice, 2 weeks' notice, after being there more than 20 years, took a job much closer to her house. She was driving an hour from Clarksburg. So that left us in a real bind. So we were looking for a person that, one, was available, two, that was local, and three, that had the degree, experience to handle this task.
2: Was Mr. Taylor the only person that fit those criteria?
1: I think he was the only person at the moment because we were in a real bind. Jay has both a MBA and a degree in computer technology. Technology engineering, I believe, was the cycle. And we offered Jay the contract. We did our due diligence before we gave it to him. He accepted the contract. He worked it out at about $18 an hour, which I almost felt guilty with a guy with an MBA working it out over about $18 an hour. The goal was to see if he wanted to keep the job on a permanent basis or the contract on a permanent basis. But we explained to him, you know, if you want that, you're going to have to leave the Senate. And Jay decided not to leave the Senate. We would have loved to keep him. He was excellent with the mayors. He was excellent with the county officials. And we'd love to have him back. But at this point, you know, as auditor, I have the authority to issue $5,000 contracts. He's had his. So that's all I can do in this case. We still have a hole in that office. We've had to divert one of our auditors to go up there to help fill the hole in this office, which is the last thing we wanted to do. We're absolutely short-staffed with auditors.
3: State Auditor Mark Hunt is joining us here on Metro News Talk Line. If you had any trepidation that this would violate the state constitution or state code, any trepidation at all, would you have moved forward with a contract like this?
1: No, of course not.
2: Let me ask you this. Legally, we talked about that hurdle. You mentioned your diligence. We talked about the hurdle of compliance with the Ethics Act. a hypothetical for you. Do you believe that the average West Virginian, line 10 West Virginians up, who don't know anything about this, and you give them the facts of what we're talking about, do you believe they would think it's right?
1: Mostly I would think they wouldn't care, and I think they would also be interested in knowing how much money it saves contract employees, and it does save quite a bit of money because, you know, when you hire an individual, the backside often is more than their wages. So I think that the contracts are in the best interest of West Virginia. I don't know what the public would think, but, you know, that's one of those things. The people elected me auditor of West Virginia. I got 500,000 votes. I shouldn't be questioned on a $5,000 contract. Now, people can question me all they want, and I'll respond.
2: Was Pack out of line for questioning you?
1: Larry Pack's a dear friend. And Larry Pack, I won't say anything negative about Larry Pack, but he's absolutely out of his lane. He's asking the state auditor a question as to how we do adjunctions on a day-to-day business. That's like me telling him to invest in T-Mobile instead of Verizon. It's just not done. Now, we plan on answering Mr. Pack, Treasurer Pack's letter, because like any citizen, he's entitled to an answer. And the answer is pretty much just what we told you, that the United States Supreme Court has laid out a 10-prong test. Jay fails all the prongs.
2: Did you look at the, you said the Supreme Court trumps the IRS, but did you look at the IRS testing? Would he pass that as well?
1: I think he would, yes. The IRS testing basically comes down on a lot of things. You know, he didn't have a non-compete. He kept his job as a substitute teacher. I believe he's still doing that, to the best of my knowledge. I haven't had a great deal of conversation with him about that. But I think he passes the IRS test, and I know he passes the court of the law of the lands test, the United States Supreme Court test.
3: State Auditor Mark Hunt. Mark, do you believe this puts this issue to bed now?
1: Lord, I hope so. You know, I've been joking with my friends that, you know, the state auditor's office, even though we have our hands in almost every aspect of government, we get very little free press. So I've gotten more free press on this than I have on making $10 million of being the biggest real estate entity in the state. We've gotten a lot of press on it, and as long as they spell my name right, I guess that's okay. And several have, believe it or not, spelled Mark Hunt incorrectly. But regardless, I don't think we've done a thing wrong. I think we've saved the state money. And I'm going to tell it right now, Jay Taylor is a good person. He's qualified for the job. And if he left the Senate, I'd hire him a day in the job.
2: Are you okay with the fact that all this is out, though? I mean, is that good? The public can see it. You talk about the upside of it.
1: Yeah.
2: So the public could see that.
1: Yeah.
2: They could view it as a downside. But at the end of the day, they'll make their decision. And I guess ultimately, to your point, that's a ballot box thing, right?
1: It sure is. You know, if they don't like me, they can replace me. If they don't like Jay, they can replace Jay. But we, you know, once again, you can't hire a guy to be your auditor and then question every decision that he makes.
3: Mark Hunt, state auditor for the state of West Virginia. Mark, we appreciate you coming by the studios this morning. Thanks so much.
1: Hey, thank you. Appreciate you.
3: Absolutely. We'll get to your text next. 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
12: It looks like a medieval fortress, but it's in Marshall County. The West Virginia Penitentiary in Moundsville is a Gothic stone giant. 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Today, it stands as a grim but fascinating reminder of our history and a favorite spot for ghost hunters. Preserved

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4: 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But TJ, it's a big day down in Charleston at our flagship at the in the state capitol there, 580 WCHS. What's going on today?
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6: 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It's summertime, and two-thirds of West Virginia students are on free or reduced-cost meals at their schools. 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And with schools out, we're trying to fill that gap as best we can with everything from, you know, chips and jerky to ramen and soup to Pop-Tarts. You name it. If it's non-perishable, we can take it. 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
5: They support all around. And maybe a listener today in Morgantown or in Wheeling likes what you're doing and they want to participate. How would they go about doing it?
6: Easiest way to do that, if you can't get to us physically, go to wefeedpeople.com. 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Click on that. 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
6: You know, we've come a long, long way from just handing over the folding money. And I end up saying this a lot with our drop events because we do several a year. And we try to make the process always the same so that all folks have to think about is the MacGuffin, the thing we're after that day. But at the end of those days, money goes the farthest. Green will always be the right color and it will always be the right size because Union Mission can harness that bulk buying power and turn a dollar into two or three or five the way that other folks have been able to do with us. We had some fun on the local show with Dave Allen earlier today and with Tony the Tailor getting some folks involved. Money will always go the farthest, but I also acknowledge that there's a certain segment of the population that physically needs to have a thing in their hands to put in my hands to make it be real for them. 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
4: How long are you going to be out there?
6: We will be out until 6 o'clock this evening, and per tradition, I'm always the last man standing on the parking lot, so even if somebody shows up a little bit late, we can make that work.
4: All right, Rob, appreciate the update, and see if you can get an honest day's work out of Dave Allen today, would you?
6: Well, it would be a first, wouldn't it?
4: Yes, it would. It'd be a banner day. Rob, appreciate it, man. Thanks.
6: Thank you.
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7: And Stay Valley coming up on the next show. 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
8: 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So go ahead, play today. Lightning round of text here very quickly. The attack on TJ is a classic example of the reason why I am sick of the state Republican Party. TJ, this conservative independent, says keep up the good work. I'm voting Democrat. I'm an independent. My goodness, this guy, referring to Brian Helton, I believe, is living in la-la land. He is sure arrogant. 304 Talk, 304. Helton thinks he's going to get away with that interview, but we are listening loud and clear. He says he didn't have a dog in the Supreme Court fight, but that makes no sense because all conservatives suffer from those court races' results. Not a very wise response on his part. Suggests he get to work fixing the state that's still in despair. Wow, says the texter. Senator Helton, unreal. Please keep your commentary just as it is. You call it like it is, says the texter. I did have an idea during the couple of breaks ago, TJ.
9: Sir?
8: In lieu of, you know, the cage at the White House being available, mm-hmm. Remember MTV's Celebrity Deathmatch?
9: Claymation?
8: Just saying, TJ. AI's doing amazing things. This is Talkline on Metro News, the voice of West Virginia.
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11: From ABC News,
9: I'm Brian Clark. Former National Security Advisor John Bolton is going to plead guilty to charges of mishandling classified documents. ABC's Catherine Falder says this follows a raid last summer.
11: And the FBI went to his home. They were at his home, entering his home, carrying out boxes of what was believed to be information on classified materials, if you will. So they obviously have been reviewing those documents, and they have alleged that Bolton had a number of them.
9: Sources tell ABC Bolton's agreed to pay a fine of more than $2 million. This would be the first successful prosecution as part of President Trump's retribution push. The president on social media said that Republicans who voted to limit his war powers in Iran did an unpatriotic thing. ABC's Karen Travers of the White House said the vote was largely symbolic.
12: Four Republicans joining Democrats to limit the president, requiring him to remove U.S. forces from Iran unless Congress approves military action. We have seen similar resolutions fail before. Of course, Republicans have that very narrow majority right now in the House. This will now go over to the Senate, but it will not likely end up at the president's desk because of the nature of this resolution.
9: The Supreme Court upheld FCC penalties against the nation's two largest wireless carriers, Verizon and AT&T, for failing to keep cell phone user location data private. The FCC had assessed more than $100 million in fines. For the first time in 13 years, Walmart is not tops on the Fortune 500 list, says ABC's Sherry Preston.
13: The Fortune 500 ranks companies based on revenue, and in 2025, Amazon's revenue grew by 12%, thanks in part to its growing web services, cloud computing, and advertising businesses. The venerable Walmart is still king when it comes to retail.
9: A Boeing 787's front landing gear collapsed at the gate in Frankfurt. No passengers were on board, but several Lufthansa employees were hurt and the flight to L.A. canceled. You're listening to Abe.
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16: Good afternoon. It's 12:03 and 78 degrees in the capital city. I'm Jack Carlson in the 580 WCHS radio newsroom. Your Metro News AccuWeather forecast, mostly sunny skies this afternoon, up to a high of 84. More on the forecast after the news. The Huntington Police Department is continuing its search for two suspects tied to a May killing. Police say they're asking for the public's help in finding 29-year-old Michigan man Alan Mitchell and 44-year-old New York man Eugene Smith. Police say Mitchell and Smith are wanted for questioning in connection to the slaying of 29-year-old Wesley Mitchum. Mitchum died on May 24th after he was shot in the 2600 block of Fifth Avenue. Authorities say anyone with information related to the investigation should contact Huntington Police. The second annual Drop Your Snacks event is underway in the capital city. The event is taking place in WVRC Media's parking lot at 1111 Virginia Street East until 6 o'clock tonight. 96.1 KWS host Rob Reel says this event aims to help students who experience food insecurity.
17: Two-thirds of West Virginia kids are doing free or reduced-cost meals at school. And many of those kids, many of them, when school was letting out on Friday, had remarkably little to eat until breakfast service again come Monday. Now that school's going to be out for several weeks, that gap has to be filled.
16: Real says they're looking for non-perishable food items, including granola bars, protein bars, Goldfish crackers, and other snack items. Real says those who want to participate can come to the parking lot, drive through the circle, and drop off their donations. There's a checkpoint tonight in the South Hills area of the capital city. The Charleston Police Department are holding the checkpoint in partnership with the Governor's Highway Safety Program. The checkpoint will be held in the 1300 block of Bridge Road from 5 o'clock until around 11 tonight. Police say the checkpoint is to decrease impaired driving in the area. Your news time is 12:05.
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16: Your Metro News AccuWeather forecast, mostly sunny skies this afternoon, a high of 84, a crystal clear sky tonight, a low of 56. It's 78 degrees in the capital city. I'm Jack Carlson, 580 WCHS.
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7: 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My co-host, 13 News and Tonight Live anchor Amanda Barron, is on assignment today. She's actually in the Eastern Panhandle, and when she told you about this yesterday, the family of Staff Sergeant Andrew Wolf, realizing how his life was saved through the blood of others. And they are hosting they're helping to promote, I guess, a big blood drive up there today. And so Amanda is on scene. We're going to join her during the 1 o'clock hour to talk about that. Also, State Treasurer Larry Pack is going to stop by the studio a little bit later on. Big news here in Charleston, the WVRC Media Charleston Drop Your Snacks events. And Rob Reel and Jason Quintrell will join us to talk about that during the 2 o'clock hour. I'll give you a little update on it as well. We've got some information for veterans. There's an event happening over the next couple days in Nitro, but there's going to be information available to veterans no matter where you live, and we're going to get into that story coming up a little bit later on. The late Danny Boyd, a true icon in the state of West Virginia, he's going to be honored this weekend with a special ceremony at Pipestem. We'll talk to Scott Hill of Pipestem about that, and Burke Allen's going to join us. The ever-changing landscape of media, and you just saw it yesterday or so with the announcement that Scott Pelley has been fired from CBS News and from 60 Minutes. We'll talk to Burke about that. And your calls and comments and texts coming up at the bottom of the hour, the 2 o'clock hour on Open Line West Virginia. Let's go to the newsroom now. Check in with Chris Lawrence. Good afternoon, sir.
20: Well, good afternoon, Dave. The top story right now that we're working on actually comes out of Morgantown. You heard Mike Nolte on Talk Line earlier. He is following developments in this incident that occurred in the Saberton community about 9:25 this morning. So far, the information that we have is that someone spotted an individual in the parking lot of the CVS drugstore there in Saberton who had warrants out for their arrest. Deputies responded to that report and confronted the individual, and shots were fired. There has been no indication of who shot who or how it all played out. We anticipate we'll learn more about that when we get an opportunity to speak to the sheriff later today. But there are a lot of police cars in the CVS parking lot, and a crime scene investigation team is on hand there. So we still don't know the status of the suspect who was being confronted, but we expect to learn more about that. And they say that there is no threat to the public at this point, and a firearm was recovered at the scene and secured. So that's That is the information that we've been given at this point. We anticipate learning more about that in that developing story we'll be following throughout the day through WAJR in Morgantown. Other measures, the Greenbrier Resort, that ever-continuing saga, the White Sulphur Springs Holding Group that holds the debt on the Greenbrier has filed a court document about a 250-plus page response in which they claim that the value of the Greenbrier has been significantly reduced and continues to drop because of the management style of the Jim Justice's family, and that's why they would like to have them removed. Of course, the federal judge has given them 6 months, or excuse me, 6 weeks to continue to pursue that alternative source of financing.

0: dots there and see why the Justice family is concerned about that. House Education Committee Chairman Joe Statler spoke to the state's charter school board today, and he continues to pursue how to reduce the cost of special needs education. That's a skyrocketing cost that they just are having a hard time getting a handle on, both in the public schools, but apparently in the private schools. It's an issue as well. He was talking to the folks at the charter school board and said he is also pursuing it with private schools and homeschooling and how they are handling those expenses in hopes of finding a way that they can bring that down. Do they need better policies of how they review these students or how they make these determinations? He said there's a lot there he's trying to find. So he spoke to the charter school board about that. Brad has a story at the website about it. The Harmon School, that is now no longer a public school, is now owned by the local community there in Harmon and Randolph County. The Randolph County Board of Education this week agreeing to give that over to the community. They, of course, consolidated that school, closed it down just for a drop in enrollment. The students in the Harmon community would go to Elkins to school next year, now that the school year is over. But many there in Harmon would like to see that school continue to be an educational hub, hoping to make it a micro school and also a community center. And it would almost be like a private school that would be funded in the community there by the individuals who send their children to that school. So that's what they want to pursue, but they got a long way to go. They feel like, though, that they will be able to make the September deadlines that they need to have students that want to stay at Harmon and continue their education in a private school environment. They'll be ready when the school year rolls around.
1: Look, I am, Chris, all for trying to do something with these school buildings, because we see it so many times, and I saw it in Logan County over the years when I was down there, that these community elementary schools would close, and in many cases they would turn them over to a community group, and then what would happen is the community group would lose interest in it. People got older and people moved out, and then they became an eyesore. So I'm hoping that this one doesn't turn out that way, and then with it being used as you said, a micro school or whatever, the chances of it becoming that probably not too great.
0: Well, Harmon is a rather unique community. It's very small and it's very isolated, because that was one of the problems the people had about shutting their school down, is to get to Elkins is an ordeal. I mean, they are in a pretty isolated location. So that school was sort of the central hub of the community already.
1: Yeah.
0: And that's kind of how they anticipate it will continue to be. I've seen it go both ways. I mean, sometimes you'll see, like you said, sometimes they'll just stand there and rot on the vine. The windows will get broken out. The vandalism will be rampant and it'll be just a sad eyesore in the community. And then other times I've seen communities rally and find a couple of benefactors that put a lot of money into
1: them.
0: That's
1: key.
0: Yeah, exactly. And pour some money into them, because one of the things you're running into with a lot of these schools, particularly in this case, is these are schools that were built somewhere between 1920 and 1970.
1: Yeah.
0: And those are, they're reaching the end of their intended lifespan. They need a lot of work. It's very expensive. And I'm talking about these are schools that were heated with a coal boiler.
1: Yeah.
0: Things like that. And they just aren't modern buildings, and they cost a lot to maintain, which is another reason why a lot of times the school system wants to get out of them, because they are expensive to maintain.
1: Yeah, and if it needs a repair, you can't just run out to your local Home Depot and
0: exactly
1: get the kind of equipment that you need, or find the people to work on them.
0: Right, exactly. So that's what we got, those stories at the website, and we'll have more, like I said, on that shooting continuing developments throughout the day. One other item on there, and I've got a picture of it. Last night, en route to a call, a Parkersburg fire truck turned over. The investigators believe that the driver went off the berm and then overcorrected, trying to get back onto the road, and flipped the truck over on its side. Two firemen taken to the hospital. They were treated and released for minor injuries. And the picture that I have is after they got the truck uprighted. It doesn't look too worse for wear, but you never know. And I think the damage is being evaluated today to determine how much it's going to cost to fix it.
1: Well, I'm really hoping that here in the Kanawha Valley we have a quieter day traffic-wise because, for me, myself, yesterday, I live in the same general area where you do, so we were headed westbound yesterday, so it wasn't much of a problem. But, man, eastbound.
0: I did not envy those folks because it started there at Institute.

0: and the traffic did not break up until the Nitro Bridge over the Kanawha River. I mean, and even the Nitro exit was packed.
1: Even
0: with
1: this
0: people.
1: Morning when I came through there, which is about 6:45 or so this morning, you come in way before I do.
0: Yeah.
1: They were still out there working on that scene yesterday.
0: Yeah,
1: did they determine what caused the truck accident yesterday?
0: I don't think they did. I mean, no, I did not hear that. I could speculate that maybe he came down the hill too fast and did. You know,
1: which has happened before.
0: Which is almost routine in that location. But and certainly from the way the truck was laying, it would appear that's what happened. But they didn't say that, and I don't know that.
1: Well, and, you know, they were rerouting traffic in various ways yesterday. Of course, Winfield High School had their graduation at the Charleston Coliseum and Convention Center last night. And I actually saw a post from a friend on social media that said, well, I would have liked to have gone to my son's graduation, but unfortunately, I'm not going to make it.
0: You know, ironically, that same thing happened to Winfield High School a few years ago. There was a wreck on the old bridge over the Kanawha River there at Nitro, and there was a traffic jam on graduation night that night, and I think that some of the students weren't even there, and they sent KRT buses down there, and they walked across the bridge, got on the bus, and went on to the Civic Center.
1: How long ago was that? Do you have any idea?
0: It's been in the last 10 years or so. I don't remember the exact year.
1: But they're going to have a heck of a good story for that 10-year reunion.
0: Yeah.
1: Hey, do you remember when we had to...
0: He'll be like, I never graduated. How did graduation go? I didn't show up.
1: Mail you your diploma or something.
0: Yeah.
1: I got to tell a very, very quick story, and then we'll go to break. We'll let you get back to work. So we're doing this Drop Your Snacks event on our parking lot here at 1111 Virginia Street East in Charleston, and I was out there manning the table with some other members of the staff, and I look over at Chris, and I see your truck, and there are two squirrels just sitting under your truck. They're just sitting there. Look at, and I'm thinking, those have got to be the bravest squirrels. And I know we're in the city limits of Charleston, but I thought, how dumb do you have to be, squirrels, to go sit under Chris Lawrence's truck?
0: They have extremely poor judgment.
1: Right. Chris Lawrence, I appreciate it, man.
0: All right, man.
1: All right, Chris Lawrence, and again, we'll be checking in with him throughout the day. Follow the news, as always, on air and at WVMetroNews.com. 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We're going to take a break. When we come back, we spent some time talking about feeding kids, but there's all sorts of different programs that are available. One of those goes to the West Virginia Department of Education. We're going to talk about that when we come back on Metro News Midday. Stay with us.
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3: This is a Bloomberg Money Minute. Layoffs continued to climb last month as the tech sector weeded out positions, with planned job cuts reaching the highest total for May since 2020. Challenger Gray & Christmas says employers announced just over 97,000 job cuts, up slightly from the same month last year. More than 38,000 cuts were announced in the tech sector alone, the highest monthly total for that industry in about 2 years. Stocks right now mixed. The Dow is up 1.5%. The S&P is down about 0.3 of a point. A wise woman once said, on Wednesdays, we wear pink. But Duncan says, hold my brew, we're going to do that every day. The chain has announced its Barbie Pink Strawberry Cold Foam. That can go on top of refresher drinks with strawberry, cherries, and pineapples. In addition to the pink beverages, Duncan also unveiling a new Rocket Pop Classic Donut, a Golden Barbecue Hash Brown Wake Up Wrap, and Golden Barbecue Loaded Hash Browns to its food menu, all in an effort to bring in customers. Matt Piper, Bloomberg Radio.
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1: 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Dave Allen, sort of, kind of solo a little bit today. Amanda Barron is on location today. She is up in the Eastern Panhandle. She's with the family of Staff Sergeant Andrew Wolf. They are doing a blood drive up there today, and they have reached out to just about everybody to come out and give blood because the family of Staff Sergeant Wolf have said that his life was saved by blood being available because he had to have it after that attack in D.C. and around Thanksgiving. So they wanted to do something for the for the community, and that's what they're doing up there. But this has turned into much more than just a community event. So Amanda Barron is up there. We're going to check in with her during the 1 o'clock hour. We are loaded up on the show today. We'll do Open Line West Virginia coming up at the bottom of the hour during the 2 o'clock hour. Also, on our parking lot as we speak, WVRC Media Charleston, 1111 Virginia Street East in Charleston, we are doing what we call a Drop Your Snacks event. And basically what we are doing is we are trying our best to feed kids during the summer months. Now, I know summer where we are here in Kanawha County, the summer vacation, actually the kids were out of school last week. It's in Putnam County this week, and if your particular county is not out, they will be soon. And a lot of these kids, quite frankly, when that final bell rings in late May or early June, they are, I'm not going to say they're not going to have any food, but they are a little insecure about it, so but as to where it's going to come from. And so, and especially the parents and grandparents are. So we team up with Union Mission and our baseball team here in Charleston, the Charleston Dirty Birds, to do this event on our parking lot, 1111 Virginia Street East in Charleston. We started at 7 a.m. this morning, going until 6 p.m. this evening, where you can donate. 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We'll check in with Rob Reel from one of our sister stations here in Charleston, Superstar Country 96.1 KWS. This is kind of his baby. And also Jason Quintrell from Union Mission. They'll join us during the 2 o'clock hour. Now, while we're talking about feeding kids, West Virginia Department of Education is really getting behind this program. They have for several years, the Summer Feeding Sites. So I want to welcome into the show now Samantha Reeves, who's a coordinator with the Office of Child Nutrition through the West Virginia Department of Education, and she joins us now. Good afternoon, and welcome to the show.
11: Hello, thanks for having me.
1: Thank you for being here. Tell us about this program overall, that we'll break it down specifically.
11: Well, the Summer Food Service Program is a federally funded child nutrition program that the Department of Education administers throughout the entire state of West Virginia, and it provides meals to students when they're no longer in school during the summer months, during their summer vacations.
1: And you heard me talking about, Samantha, the thing that we are doing here. But these are snacks we're talking about, what we're collecting. Mm-hmm. They're very important. This is actual, the summer feeding program goes well beyond just snacks that you folks are doing.
11: Yeah, so it's breakfast, lunch, it could be suppers or snacks. It just depends on the sponsoring organization mm-hmm. and what works best for them.
1: So how does the whole program work? If people are listening right now, they're interested in it, how does the program work?
11: Well, for sponsoring organizations, we can take on nonprofits, 501c3s. We could have churches. We could have libraries. So a different abundance of sponsors that could operate the program. They have to be vetted by us, and then we work with them to train them. And once they're a sponsor, we bring on their sites, their operating sites that they will provide meals at throughout the summer. But for parents or children that are interested, then they can look at the USDA website. That's our site finder website to see what sites have been approved for operation this summer.
1: Approximately, I'm not going to hold you to this figure, Samantha, but approximately how many of these feeding sites are there around the state of West Virginia?
11: This year, we have an estimated 375 sites throughout the summer.
1: I mean, that's a pretty good number, 375. And again, as you said, it ranges from snacks to full-on meals. And, I mean, mm-hmm. food insecurity is a really, really big thing. And, I mean, it's not uncommon. I was talking to somebody earlier today about the program we're doing here, and they said, look, you know, most kids look forward to summer but some don't because they don't have those meals that they get inside the public schools on a regular basis.
11: Right. Absolutely. And in our state, we have 85% of our public school children qualify for free or reduced priced meals, meaning their family is below or nearly below the federal poverty line. So that shows you how important these programs are. And it's really fills in the gap when children don't have access to those important meals that they receive at school.
1: And the research will tell you that if a kid is concentrating on eating and I'm talking about during the school year now, then they're not going to be, their mind is not focused. And I guess that even goes into the summer as well, because if you want them to be able to enjoy their summer like kids are supposed to be able to do, it's hard to do when you're hungry.
11: Absolutely. A child should never have to wonder where their next meal is going to come from. That's why these programs are so important.
1: So where's the best place, again, Samantha, for people to find out information? Because I know you're looking for people to do all aspects of this, not just on the receiving end, but also the distributions and the host and things like that. Where's the best place for people to get information?
11: Anyone can visit our website, the WVDE website at wvde.us.
1: All right. Samantha Reeves, coordinator in through the Office of Child Nutrition with the West Virginia Department of Education on their summer feeding sites all over the state. How many did you say again, Samantha? What was that number approximately?
11: Approximately 375 sites this summer.
1: 375. All right. That's a pretty big number. Samantha, we appreciate you being here. Thanks a lot.
11: Thank you.
1: All right. That is Samantha Reeves, again, coordinator, Office of Child Nutrition with the West Virginia Department of Education. You can go to that website, as I told you, and learn where those sites are. There's so many different ways you can help out, so they could definitely use your help. All right. We're going to take a break. Bottom of the hour news. When we come back a little bit later on, we're going to go down to Pipestem and talk to Scott Hill with the park down there about honoring the West Virginia icon, Danny Boyd. And when we come back on the other side of the break, going to talk about one of my favorite subject, and that is media and the ever-changing media landscape in America with Burke Allen of Allen Media Strategies. We'll take a break and come back after this.

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1: West Virginia Metro News. I'm Chris Lawrence. Positive reports from three county school systems under State Board of Education control.
2: Superintendents in Mingo, Nicholas, and Tyler counties say they're making progress in their respective school systems. Mingo County School Superintendent Dr. Joetta Basile says the district has focused on student achievement, attendance, and leadership. Nicholas County School Chief Scott Cochran reports that early numbers show students in the district are at or above national averages in most grade levels. Tyler County School Superintendent Shane Hiley says the district has prioritized communication since the state took control. He says he's been in constant contact with the board throughout the school year. West Virginia Board of Education Vice President Victor Gabriel recognized the superintendents for their hard work.
3: But it's tough on you guys to walk into a county and have to do that. Thank you.
2: I'm Jack Carlson, WVMetroNews.com.
1: The State Board has also approved new rules in the SSAC that would repeal the current transfer policy in high school sports. The rule changes were adopted by the legislature and signed by the governor, acting to roll back the changes that were made in recent years that led to lopsided scores and student athletes transferring out of most schools. Two members of the Parkersburg Fire Department were treated and released for injuries after their fire truck overturned headed to a call. Happened about 10 Wednesday night at the intersection of Pike Street and 14th Avenue. 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
4: Come on, Liam, let's go. Get open. 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
5: That's what we all want.
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1: 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Coming up on the third anniversary, the annual memorial ride for him is being planned. His dad, Garrett Breakiron, says it's always emotional.
8: When he passed, I sold my bike. Morgantown Motorsports helped me, and I kept his. So I ride his bike every year.
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1: 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No, she's not actually alongside me. She's a few hours away. She's in Martinsburg. We're going to check in with her coming up next hour. She is on assignment, as they say. But I'm here. Stephanie Pauly's here. Ryan Nicholson here as well. The ever-changing landscape of the media in America. I want to put that in the spotlight right now and bring in Burke Allen of Allen Media Strategies. Good afternoon, sir. Welcome to the show.
2: Hey, buddy. Thanks for having me. I'll play the part of Amanda Barron today.
1: Okay.
2: I'll
1: be the understudy. The part where you got to be a long-suffering Cleveland Browns fan, okay, in order to do that. That's pretty much all you got to do is come on here and tell us how this is going to be the year for the Cleveland Browns, and you got Amanda taken care of.
2: I got it. I'm in.
1: All right. So word comes down that Scott Pelley, longtime host of CBS 60 Minutes, and really, I mean, in an era where we don't really have the Walter Cronkites, the Brinkleys, the Peter Jennings anymore, you could pretty much say he and maybe a couple others were the face of CBS News, shown the door yesterday. I mean, you don't hear about these things happening a lot, but they seem to be happening more and more.
2: Yeah, I think you know this, but for your listeners that don't, you know, I worked for CBS for many years, and so this story piqued my interest. But you know, Scott Pelley was sort of the face of the network, and he was the Dan Rather, Walter Cronkite of today. I think he'd been there over three decades now, and he was blown out. And I will tell you, of two sides of the story, he had a new boss that was brought in to oversee 60 Minutes, and in the very first staff meeting, Scott Pelley went after him real hard, like it was a hard-hitting CBS 60 Minutes interview.
1: Except it was his boss.
2: Really, yeah, dressed this guy down in his very first staff meeting. And this guy, who I don't know, was accused of not being credentialed to run the whole thing, and was really raked over the coals. I guess he took Scott aside afterwards, tried to do a meeting, tried to iron it out, and he couldn't, and so he was released. So there's the part of me that has owned a business for a long time that's like, well, geez, you can't have that kind of insubordination. But there's the other part of me that wonders, in this environment where there is this big billion-dollar merger that's happening, you know, about the merger math, because it can turn journalism like 60 Minutes into more of a risk management thing, because you got so much money on the line, and when you got that much money on the line, the instinct from the money people becomes, you know, reduce volatility. And so will the editorial independence of 60 Minutes get started treating like it's a variable cost to the stock market? So really, this story about Scott Pelley to me, Dave, is not so much about that. It's about what's going to happen in September when the new season of 60 Minutes comes out. Mm-hmm. You know, they can say, you know, there's going to be no interference in the editorial decisions, but the proof will be in the first couple of episodes of that new season, and we're all going to be watching to see, you know, what's missing, not mm-hmm. just what airs on the broadcast.
1: And I think that's a very good point. Again, we're talking to Burke Allen of Allen Media Strategies. I think that, Burke, I think it's a very good point. I didn't want to come off the top rope like I was, you know, taking the side of Scott Pelley or whatever. We don't know what has gone on there in the background. We're not part of that. And I will tell you, if you are insubordinate to your boss, and especially if it's in front of people, which I don't know if this was or not, you know, there has to be something to be said for that. But automatically, though, in this era where certain people see, and you know how much I hate this term, the media, when they see the media as the enemy, that's kind of where your mind goes. I mean, we've had two and a half terms, I guess, now, or whatever it is, of with President Trump ever since he came down that escalator in 2015. That has used the phrase over and over again: fake media, fake news, so on and so forth. And of course, the CBS has been part of that, part of his wrath on that. Other news outlets have as well. And sometimes that's the way we look, because we look at it from what we've seen over the last, you know, few years, which is, well, here's another one of the big media biting the dust.
2: Well, you're right. And you know, the president basically just yesterday sort of issued this public memo to the new ownership, because CNN is tied into this whole thing, too. So I don't know if you saw this, but Caitlin Collins from CNN, the president just told her, you know, be quiet, and then said CNN has new ownership. Maybe it'll straighten it out. That's not just an insult. That's sort of a message to people that control the company from the president of the United States, arguably the most powerful person in the world. I'm watching you guys, mm-hmm. so you need to prove it. And as you very well know, you more than most, you don't have to order censorship to get censorship. When you're in that kind of environment, again, it's a $1 billion merger, right?
1: Mm-hmm.
2: People will self-edit. So your boss doesn't need to say necessarily, hey, 60 Minutes correspondent, kill the story. That incentive structure kind of does it for them. You know, they're going to be thinking internally, I need to avoid the political heat. I need to protect my salary. I need to avoid the regulatory stuff from the FCC that could happen. Avoid anything that's going to rock the boat. So there will be that internal self-regulation. So that's what will be interesting. And the other piece is 60 Minutes, which has been around, I think this will be the 59th year mm-hmm. Of that show.
1: Yeah.
2: You know, they're kind of already on the ropes. One of their longtime correspondents, Anderson Cooper, bailed out recently. So they're down to, I think, 3 correspondents, and Leslie Stahl is way past retirement age. So it'll be interesting to see how they can turn it around and build that hard-hitting investigative journalism packaging in what is really a relatively short amount of time. You know, the new season will debut in less than 3 months, so they got a lot of work to do in a short amount of time.
1: And look, we are all kidding ourselves, Burke, if we say that the era of the three networks, and we saw it, and I had a great interview, not because of me, but because of the person I had on with Christopher Cruz, who was the last voice heard on CBS Radio News last week. I had him on the show last Thursday, I think it was.
2: Right.
1: And we have the way that Americans consume. I mean, there was a time, I am old enough and you're a few years older than I am. I thought I'd throw that in there, that what we can remember when, you know, you watch the local news at 6, and many people still do. Make sure I get that in there for Amanda. But at 6:30, everybody turned on the network news. You know, you watch CBS, NBC or ABC, and you remember those names. We talked about, you know, Dan Rather, Walter Cronkite, so on and so forth. It's a completely different era now, and when I hear announcements like this, there's probably a great number of Americans who are people that pay attention to politics and the news and so on and so forth. There's probably a great number of them right now that are going, wait a minute, 60 Minutes is still on? That's still a thing?
2: Right. Why is this a big deal? Why are you guys talking about it? And it is sort of the gold standard of the old line of journalism. So there is some talk, by the way, in our industry, are they intentionally poisoning the well? Are they trying to kill this thing off? Because if you poison the well internally, you don't just lose your staff, you lose your sources. And what I mean by that is, remember, 60 Minutes is an investigative journalism show.
1: Mm-hmm.
2: This is where they dig deep and go in there. And so the best investigative journalism depends on the people on the inside trusting you.
1: That's a very good point.
2: So the insiders, you know, they think the show is being managed from the top down.
1: Mm-hmm.
2: They're going to stop calling. You're not going to get those tips.
1: Well, and so many of them, and we talk about Stephen Colbert, you know, who got the axe or quit or whatever you want to look at it. But, I mean, with Colbert,
2: right.
1: Colbert and so many of these people are taking their stuff to other platforms, be it YouTube or whatever, and they don't have to answer to anybody. And you know, and I can tell you in this role and other people on this network and other networks too, if I go on the air right now and I start, you know, trashing, I'm just going to say the automobile industry, and that the automobile people, the manufacturers and the car dealers are out to screw us all over. I can say that all I want to, but I'm going to get a call from the Dan Cava Toyotas and the other folks that are on this network. They're going to call the big bosses and say, hey, what the heck is this guy doing? Okay. You don't have that on many of these platforms, like a YouTube or whatever, because, you know, you're dependent upon your subscribers. You don't have to answer to anybody. You don't have to dance around anything.
2: That's right. And shows like 60 Minutes for all these years have maintained that editorial independence. So here's what I'm going to be watching for in September, and I am going to be watching. I want to watch who stays with the show, who leaves, and specifically what stories make it on the air in September. The content's going to tell us whether this was a reset or whether sort of this corporate merger is kind of capturing the content. I'm going to be looking to see if there's political interference, or I guess more precisely, political pressure plus those corporate incentives because of so much money being involved. It's tough to tell the difference. And I'm going to look for avoidance. You know, are they going to get soft on some topics? Are they going to slow some things down? Is some criticism of the administration going to disappear? Are they going to take swings of power? So I think, you know, this thing is much bigger than one correspondent that is as big a guy Scott Pelley was in the industry. It's more of a stress test. You know, what are these legacy news brands going to do to stay independent when the ownership above them shifts like that and this political pressure from the administration gets really loud? You know, the show's going to go on. I think 60 Minutes is going to go on. The question is 60 Minutes going to be the same show, and are people going to care?
1: Burke Allen of Allen Media Strategies, always a pleasure to have you on the show, big brother. I appreciate it, man.
2: Thanks for having me. Take care, Ben.
1: It is 16 minutes away from 1 o'clock. Headed down to Pipestem, something a lot less controversial, although the subject that they're going to be honoring down there, Danny Boyd, could be controversial at times, but in a good way. We're going to talk about a special honor for the late, great Danny Boyd that's happening in Pipestem this weekend when we come back. Stay with us.
0: We'll be right back. 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
3: 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She shops Amazon for specialized items she can't find in town, like bulk containers of dog shampoo that are now delivered within a day. 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
10: The Reds struck out, but then hit a home run in their picks in the player draft in 2002. On this date, this June 4th, in the first round, they picked a high school pitcher. But the young man had significant injuries and never made it to the big leagues. But in the second round of that draft in 2002, on the 43rd overall pick, the Reds selected a catcher out of Canada, 18-year-old Joey Votto. He quickly rose through the Reds' minor leagues, switched positions, and by 2008, he was the Reds' starting first baseman. National League MVP in 2010, one of the greatest hitters in Reds' history. Joey Votto becomes a Red this June 4th, 2002, this date in Reds baseball.
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1: Welcome back to the show. We get 11 minutes away from 1 o'clock on a Thursday afternoon. Next hour, we're going to go live to the Eastern Panhandle, talk to my co-host Amanda Barron, who's up there for this Staff Sergeant Andrew Wolf blood drive that's going on. Also next hour, we're going to talk to Cynthia McGill. She is a member of the City Council of Nitro, West Virginia, but she's also very involved in Veterans Outreach, and there is a program that's going to be happening over the next couple of days within the city of Nitro, but it's open to anybody no matter where you live, and it's services for veterans. So we're going to talk to her about that. Also, State Treasurer Larry Pack will join us on set next hour as well. The world of West Virginia that we live in was shaken to the core when we learned of the death of the great Danny Boyd. Danny Boyd was an icon in West Virginia in so many different fields. I mean, he was a best-selling author, movie maker, actor, activist. I mean, this guy did a little bit of everything, and we lost him way too soon, not too long ago, as a matter of fact. And there's going to be a special honor for Danny Boyd, I understand, down at Pipestem. Let's bring in Scott Hill with Pipestem Resort State Park. Welcome to the show, sir.
13: Welcome, Dave. Yes, on Saturday, we're opening up our Hall of Fame to Danny Boyd. You know, like you said, filmmaker, playwright, professional wrestler,
1: yep.
13: And all around good guy. And he's everything that we want to use our Hall of Fame for. We bring hundreds, if not thousands, of students through our Hall of Fame here at Pipestem. And our goal is basically to say, hey, you know, occasionally you're going to be judged a little bit from being from West Virginia, but we have some really quality people. I mean, from Bill Withers to Steve Harvey to Kathy Mattea to Deb Lance Hadfield to Katherine Johnson. I mean, and Danny falls right into that. Danny would say, hey, I don't know how to do it right now, but there's a book that would help me, you know, the Dummy Series book, you know, So-and-So for Dummies or whatever. He would go out and do that. So he is a great talking point, and, of course, we miss him severely. The only way this event could be better if we'd have did it last year, and you know, we lost him in February, and it's just been really tough kind of without him, but we're going to have him on the wall, and I'll be able to talk about him, and from Paradise Park to Chillers to Invasion of the Faith Preachers, I mean, all kinds of things. The man did a lot of stuff.
1: He did enough for two or three lifetimes, Scott, to be honest with you. I mean, all the things that he did. That's what I said. It was like when I was introducing your segment, I was like, okay, well, do I mention this? Because you can't possibly mention it all. And I knew Danny Boyd for a number of years, interviewed him. I mean, I couldn't tell you how many times, but I knew him well before I even came to work for this company. And I almost teared up myself when I talked about his passing. The last text, and I still have it on my phone, that I got from Danny Boyd, I had interviewed him in front of his appearance at the West Virginia Book Festival, I think it was. And this is one of his children's books that he had written. And he texted me and said, hey, Dave, thanks a lot. You're a peach. Now, how many people in 2026 use the term you're a peach? All right. Danny Boyd did that, and he meant a lot to me, and he meant a lot to a lot of people in West Virginia, Scott.
13: There's no question about that, and Danny made it okay for me to love baseball again. I mean, it was you love baseball growing up, and then you kind of grow out of it a little bit, but Danny loved baseball so much that he made it, and it's not about the team that's on the field. It's about who's sitting beside you. And generational knowledge, and he made it all right for a 60-some-year-old man like myself to really love baseball. And of course, he would have loved what's going on in Morgantown. And I'm sure he's viewing it from somewhere.
1: Yeah.
13: And at Pipestem, the leadership of the state parks has given me 250 events are what we're going to do this year, and this is going to be one of our big events that we're having. And we invite everybody this Saturday at 4 o'clock. We're going to have Danny's family here on park and some of the folks that have helped him in his movies and in his theater plays at Theater West Virginia. We did Paradise Park, the musical, and Governor Justice even was part of the cast at one particular time, one evening. Mm-hmm. He was part of that cast. So, I mean, there's all kinds of different. I mean, you could do stories. We could do all day on this, but I appreciate you giving us some time and letting us invite everybody out to Pipestem Resort State Park this Saturday at 4 o'clock for Danny's induction into the West Virginia Hall of Fame at Pipestem.
1: I gotta get down there at some point, because it's been way too long since I've been to Pipestem. And I can tell you, I spent a lot of time with my grandparents growing up, and they absolutely loved Pipestem. And a couple times a summer, even in the fall, we'd say, we're going to Pipestem. And it was kind of a haul from where we were in Logan County. You know, it wasn't like it was like, you know, 20 miles down the road, but I always enjoyed it as a kid, and it's been a long time since I've been there. Give us all the details again, and make sure you hit a website or something where people can learn more about everything you got going on at Pipestem.
13: We have 250 events going on all through the summer, and then it's wvstateparks.com. You can find us under Pipestem. And you know, next weekend we're having National Prune Weekend, where we're handing out prunes from California Prune Board to make sure that everybody is concentrating on their gut health and all kinds of different things. So there's everything from Hall of Fame inductions to music to trails to just Mother Nature did a really good job on Pipestem, and we just like to show it off. So we invite everybody down and be a part of that.
1: All right, Scott, I appreciate you taking time out of your schedule to be here, and God bless you for what you're doing to honor a great, great West Virginian and Danny Boyd. We'll talk soon. Thanks a lot.
13: Hey, buddy, congratulations on your Wednesday.
1: All right, thank you very much. It is 12:55. We'll take a break and come back after this.
12: We'll be right back. This is Metro News Midday. Metro News, the voice of West Virginia.
14: Closing out strong on the road. Good morning, I'm Jay Reynolds. One victory doesn't win an NBA championship, but one win by the Knicks on the road last night, sending a message. New York rallies from down 14. They get a 30-point night from Jalen Brunson. They score the final 11 points of the game and beat the Spurs by 10, 105-95. Brunson, the third member of the Knicks to have a 30-point game in the finals on the road. His coach, Mike Brown.
15: He's a gamer, man. He you know, in the biggest moments, you know, he shows up. And that's what MVPs are supposed to do. We put the ball in his hands. We said we were going to live and die with him. He went and he got it done for us. And that's happened time after time after time after time. He got to his spots and he made plays.
14: Knicks have won 12 straight games. Game 2 tomorrow in San Antonio. It's on ABC and ESPN Radio. Game 2 of the Stanley Cup Final tonight on ABC. Vegas took Game 1 on the road at Carolina. Softball best of 3 champ series. Game 1 goes to Texas. 7-3 win over Texas Tech. The Longhorns could capture the title tonight. Baseball Commissioner Rob Manfred could be facing a work stoppage by the end of the year, especially with the counteroffer that includes a salary cap.
16: Proposal we've made is grounds for constructive dialogue.
14: The current CBA expires in December. On the diamond, Mariners have their 8-game win streak snapped with a 7-1 loss to the Mets. Phillies beat the Padres 3-2, but Phillies pitcher Christopher Sanchez has his scoreless inning streak finally snapped at 50 2/3 innings. Shohei Ohtani, 6 innings of shutout ball. He allows 2 hits. He had 3 hits. Dodgers beat the Diamondbacks 7-0. Astros rally with 6 in the 8th and beat Pittsburgh 11-9. Braves, a 7-3 win over the Blue Jays. Giants shut out the Brewers 1-0. Guardians get 3 home runs off New York's Garrett Cole. They beat the Yankees 5-4. 10-time Pro Bowl quarterback Russell Wilson confirms he's retiring, heading into broadcasting at CBS.
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1: Welcome back to the show. 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Pauly, Ryan Nicholson, our producers today. Tomorrow's Friday, and you know what that means. During the 1 o'clock hour, we honor another great eatery around the state of West Virginia. 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Or you can just use the text line. That'll work too. 304-TALK, 304, 304-TALK, 304. We're back after this.
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2: From ABC News, I'm Brian Clark. Sources tell ABC News that former National Security Advisor John Bolton is going to pay more than $2 million in fines as part of a plea agreement to one count of illegally retaining classified information. ABC's Catherine Falder says Bolton's guilty plea, expected later this month, comes for much less than his original charge.
3: He was charged last year by a grand jury in Maryland with 8 counts of unlawful transmission of national defense information, as well as 10 counts of unlawful retention of national defense information.
2: This is the first successful prosecution as part of President Trump's campaign of retribution. This one had support of career Justice Department employees, and some former DOJ employees today are opposing President Trump's plan to nominate the acting Attorney General, Todd Blanche, to the position on a full-time basis. More from ABC's Peter Haralambos.
4: We've already seen some pushback from career prosecutors who've since left the Department of Justice. In a statement today, they opposed the nomination. They said Blanche has basically never stopped being Donald Trump's personal lawyer, and that confirming him would be a, quote, rejection of the rule of law.
2: Blanche today said he's honored and humbled by the nomination. Some Republicans in the Senate have also expressed skepticism. The arrival of the New World screwworm in Texas could send beef prices higher, says ABC's Jim Ryan in Dallas.
5: This pest does not cause any sort of a food safety issue. It is not a disease, but simply an insect that feeds on living tissues. Animals treated early enough will recover and are safe to enter the food supply system.
2: That's Secretary of Agriculture Brooke Rollins. The insect was discovered on livestock in South Texas, and that farm has been quarantined. Today, President Trump expected to announce plans to boost the nation's coal industry, including building new plants in Alaska and West Virginia. You're listening to ABC News.
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8: Good afternoon. It's 103 and 80 degrees in the capital city. I'm Jack Carlson in the 580 WCHS radio newsroom. Your Metro News AccuWeather forecast, mostly sunny skies this afternoon, up to a high of 84. More on the forecast after the news. Putnam County residents now have the opportunity to learn more about the data center planned for a property near Buffalo. There's a new website that Google and the Putnam County Development Authority have launched to share information about the site. PCDA Executive Director Morgan Tinney says Google wants to educate the community, but also hear from residents.
9: That's really why Google wants to make sure that they're being a good partner and they're coming forth listening to what people have concerns about, because it's different in every location that they enter, and also try to answer any questions that people in the community have.
8: The website can be found at buffalowvdatacenter.com. Another Putnam County School's graduation ceremony is set for tonight in the capital city. Hurricane High School will send off its seniors at 7 o'clock. Winfield High School held its commencement on Wednesday. Student speaker Keith Cole told his fellow graduates to continue to grow.
10: These new snapshots will become your new greatest successes and failures. But they will still just be snapshots, pieces of the whole. We are not limited to the pieces that exist today, or the ones we will make in the upcoming future, for we are constantly changing and growing. As we leave here tonight, we begin a new chapter to our story, filled with new ambitions, challenges, and snapshots to further our full picture.
8: The final Putnam County Schools graduation ceremony this week is set for Buffalo High School tomorrow night. There's a monthly walking program coming to Charleston. AARP West Virginia is partnering with the Kanawha Charleston Health Department to host Walk with a Doc events once a month. The first one was yesterday. AARP State Director for West Virginia Galen Miller says they're figuring out the details for the next walk. Kanawha Charleston Health Department Executive Director Dr. Stephen Eschenauer spoke to walkers about GLP-1 and weight loss medications during yesterday's event. Your news time is 105.
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8: Forecast, mostly sunny today, a high of 84, crystal clear sky tonight, a low of 56. It's 80 degrees in the capital city. I'm Jack Carlson, 580 WCHS.
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1: 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We're talking about some veteran services that are very important to veterans and their family members. We'll get to that story coming up a little bit later in the hour. Also, West Virginia State Treasurer Larry Pack will stop by the show as well. 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
1: 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Stephanie Pauling, Ryan Nicholson are our producers today. 13 News and Tonight Live anchor Amanda Barron. I have a tendency to say alongside me, and she's alongside me in spirit, but she is on the road today. AB, what's up?
13: Hey there. We are in the greater Martinsburg area. We're in Inwood today. I am along with my photojournalist from 13 News, Adam Stevens, at the South Berkeley Volunteer Fire Company, because they are hosting this blood drive in honor of Staff Sergeant Andrew Wolf, who's here and getting a chance to talk with people and smiling. But his family is here and his extended family is here as well. More than 100 people. There's like 130 people that have signed up to give blood today. Lisa Wilt is with the Red Cross. Lisa, this is a turnout, I would imagine, that's setting records.
14: It is. It's one of my largest blood drives, and I'm thrilled to have it happening today.
13: Tell me a little bit about, I mean, obviously blood is what helped to save Andy's life at the scene there in our nation's capital the day before Thanksgiving. How did this all come about?
14: I'm always looking for ways to engage donors. And sometimes, you know, we do the t-shirts, the cups, things like that. Sometimes you have to relate to something real. And his story is certainly very real and nothing short of a miracle. And I just thought, people need something positive. So let's do it in honor of him. And
15: I met with his mom, and it was great. It just kind of took off from there.
16: So nice. Melody Wolf is here alongside his sister, Ashlyn. Tell me, what does it mean to you, Melody, to see all these people come out tonight?
17: It's, as I said before, it's very heartwarming. I look at our great community, and this just reiterates what we've been saying the whole time, that we've had a ton of support, and not only have they supported our family, but now the give back for... the give back with all of the units of blood that can go out to hospitals, fire departments, and not just help trauma patients, but, you know, cancer patients and people that need blood transfusions. And so it's a huge support. So we have a great community. Like, there's no denying it.
16: Yeah, I'm watching your son cut up with the sheriff behind you as you were saying. What's it like to see him here?
17: Amazing. Amazing. I mean, you know, when we first went into this, we thought we would be in a hospital for about a year. And here we came out of the hospital in April, and we're home, and he's in the community, and he's an active participant. We, you know, we get him out, and he gets to see his friends, his coworkers, and just tons of support. And we definitely will be supporting others who need it, and we'll be giving back when needed.
16: Speaking of coworkers, his boss is here, Colonel Randy Wright. Thanks so much for being here. Tell me what it's like for you to watch Andy here.
18: Oh, it's amazing. Just from the West Virginia National Guard perspective, we're very proud of our national support, but then the community support and the state support, and to be able to, our family, any member is a family member, and then we try to support them as such. And it's great to hear Melody and see her and the family, and just how fast this recovery has happened so far has just been absolutely amazing.
16: It is. And we talk about it all the time, but Melody's face is like, whew, there's nothing more bold.
18: Oh yes. Melody is a certified prayer warrior. Her faith has, I think, inspired lots of people, including myself. So thank you very much.
17: Yeah, you're welcome. Thank you for the support.
16: Yeah. It's a really nice thank you very much. I appreciate that. It's a really nice thing. I want to introduce you to somebody else, too. He's actually donating blood right now. It's Sheriff Rob Blair from Berkeley County. We're live on the air right now. As you get your arm swabbed, what does it mean to you? Because Andy's dad, Jason, is one of your deputies. What does this mean to your bigger family at the Sheriff's Department?
19: This is special to see this many people come out and give to a worthy cause. Blood was necessary to save his life, and it's good that we can, as a community, come together. And someone's going to need this blood, and

0: obviously not everyone is in this part of the state. Not everyone's in the East. Melody is encouraging folks to go to a blood drive near them and donate in Andy's honor. It's just very special. There's a lot of community here, lots of National Guard members. I've seen members of different fire departments, police departments, and, of course, as you just heard, from the sheriff's department. So a nice mix of people, and it's really an uplifting day, and it's just hard to imagine that it was just about 6 months ago that Andy lay in a hospital bed, and he's here today watching the support in real time.
1: I mean, it is amazing to me, A.B., and I think it's, I speak on behalf of all West Virginians, when you saw that horrific scene, around Thanksgiving when all this went down and the stories that came out, and of course the one from West Virginia that didn't make it, Sarah Beckstrom.
0: Oh yeah.
1: It's just amazing how far this young man has gone with the support of his family, his community, and really, to be honest with you, all of West Virginia and the entire country.
0: Yeah, and one of the other things that I want to point out here is that there is a table here. There's a table here that has Sarah Beckstrom's photo on it. And it's just like a little memorial to Sarah. Melody, I know that's so important to you.
2: Oh, absolutely important. With the blood drive, you know, it's in honor of Andy, but also in memory of Sarah.
0: Yeah.
2: Super important. She was by Andy's side when they both went down, and
0: they were friends,
2: they were coworkers, and it's a sad loss.
0: But you never forget to remember her, and I just wanted to make sure we did that here on the radio.
2: Definitely,
0: so
2: definitely.
0: Thank you. Yeah, she is not forgotten by any stretch of the imagination.
1: Amanda, it sounds like you got a lot of activity going on up there. How long is this thing going to last?
0: They're here until 5 o'clock today. Yep, they're here until 5 o'clock today. Lots of people have already come through, and I'm thinking, you know, as the workday winds down for folks, it's going to get even busier.
2: Yeah.
0: So it's been a steady flow throughout the whole day since they opened at 11.
1: And the Wolf family, again, as you said, this is going on up in Inwood, but the Wolf family is encouraging. Somebody will take your blood somewhere around the state if you'd like to do it, and you'll know in your heart that you're doing it for Andrew Wolf and for Sarah Beckstrom as well.
0: No doubt about it.
1: All right, AB, we'll let you get back to work up there, and I'll continue things
0: Thank
1: here.
0: You.
1: We appreciate you checking in with us. Thanks a lot.
0: Talk to you later. Thanks. See
1: ya. All right, Amanda Barron, again, live in Inwood today, and that's going to be going on until 5 o'clock there at the fire department. So if you're up in that area, even if you're not up in that area, try to make it a point to be up in that area to honor Andy Wolf and late Sarah Beckstrom, because they certainly are doing some good things up there. And hats off to the Wolf family. And, Amanda has spent a lot of time with him. I have not. We have interviewed Andy's mom on the show before, but I will say this. One of my best memories of Andrew Wolf's mom was about a month or so ago when she was at the White House and they were being honored by President Trump, and she didn't know she was going to be asked to speak. And the president, who, you know, stop me if you heard this before, kind of goes off script sometimes, and that's okay. The president motioned for Andy's mom to come up and so she goes up and speaks, and we were able to carry some of that live on the air, and then we wrapped up our coverage. I think we went to break or something like that, and his mom is still, she's still visible on camera, and she's texting Amanda, who's sitting beside me, saying, "How did I do? How did it go over?" It's like, you know, you're sitting in the presence of the President of the United States, but you're still concerned about things in West Virginia, which I think is really good stuff. It just shows you what kind of people they are. By the way, I do want to let you know that Amanda is going to continue that conversation tonight on WOWK TV Plus. So make sure that you check that out about 8 o'clock tonight. She's going to have more from Inwood as she's spending the entire day up there and doing some other stuff with the Wolf family tomorrow. So on the WOWK TV Plus app, you can check that out at 8 o'clock tonight. You can see more of Amanda's trip up to Inwood, West Virginia. It is 1:16. 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We have here in Charleston our annual Drop Your Snacks event going on with Union Mission. We started at 7 a.m. this morning, going until 6 p.m. this evening. Next hour, we'll be joined by Jason Quintrell and Rob Reel, who are out there. They've been out there pretty much all day. We are

0: basically what we're doing is we're collecting snack food items to be given to those in need. And it could be giant, big old boxes. If you go to any of our websites and our social media, you'll see we've got people that have brought in literally, we had to unload boxes of snacks, of peanuts, Doritos, things of that nature. And then there's people that just said, well, you know, here's $2. This is all I have. $5 is what I'll have. We had a business owner here in Charleston. Big shout out to Tony the Tailor on Virginia Street here in Charleston. Tony the Tailor donated $500 and then challenged other business owners, and that if he got three, he'd match it. And he did within about 5 minutes. That got matched. So that is absolutely good stuff right there that's going to be going on now. If you're not in Charleston and you want to help out, it's real simple. Go to the website, wefeedpeople.com, and just click on, I think it's summer feeding, something like that. It's very simple. There's a drop-down menu on there, wefeedpeople.com, and that will go specifically for this event. It's sponsored by the Charleston Dirty Birds, our hometown baseball team here in Charleston. I know there were several other businesses that took part in making it happen. And also, we want to give a big shout-out to the folks at Chick-fil-A, because we got volunteers out on the parking lot. We got our own staff out on the parking lot. They provided lunch for us. And also, big shout-out to the folks at The Pitch, which is located near the Shawnee Sports Complex in Dunbar. They set us up with free lunch today as well, so I want to make sure we give a shout out to them. It is 1:18, coming up a little bit later on in the show. State Treasurer Larry Pack is going to join us. We're going to spend some time talking about some issues related to the military and our veterans. There's an event going on in Nitro that aims to help people not only here in the Charleston area but statewide, so we'll talk about that and more when we come back. It's Metro News Midday. Stay with us.
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3: This is a Bloomberg Money Minute. SpaceX set out its IPO pitch to retail investors with a video featuring Chief Financial Officer Brett Johnson. The company outlined its ambitions, including putting data centers in space at its businesses like reusable rockets and the Starlink satellite system. SpaceX is setting shares as part of its IPO with a market value of almost $1.77 trillion. It's due to price in 1 week from today and trade under the symbol SPCX. Oh, and it could make Elon Musk the world's first trillionaire. Taking a look at Wall Street, the Dow right now is up 1.85%. The Nasdaq is down about 0.2%. Any Mickey D's fans out there? Only 40% of customers think McDonald's is a good value. Now the chain is planning a major overhaul. It says it will elevate parts of its menu, like improving the McCrispy chicken line. Parts of the changes will be another test of AI. Some restaurants will use an automated system called Archie to take orders at the drive-thru. Matt Piper, Bloomberg Radio.
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0: 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State Treasurer Larry Pax is going to join us on set. Coming up a little bit later on in the show. Also, Cynthia McGill. She is a member of the City Council of the City of Nitro and also does a lot with the Nitro Convention and Visitors Bureau. But they're doing something special for veterans. And even though it's here in the Kanawha Valley, these are services that are offered statewide. And we're going to talk to Cynthia McGill about that coming up after the bottom of the hour break. Introducing the all-new Metro News Television Weather, Metro News meteorologist Brian Hughes on your radio and his team of meteorologists are on all of your connected screens, too, giving you the latest weather updates. 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Action continues out at the softball tournament, state tournament at Little Creek Park. You can catch all the action, follow along, video highlights, scores, and more, and the audio, too, of course, at WVMetroNews.com. And our sports department, hardest-working people in radio, man, I'll tell you, because they're going to get a little bit of a breather, maybe a chance to run over and grab some nachos or a corn dog or something, and then they're headed to Huntington for the state baseball tournament from Jack Cook Field. That's the new stadium, newer stadium in Huntington, and they'll be there all next week. Yeah. So now, actually, Fred Persinger, voice of high school sports in West Virginia, we'll let him towel off a little bit, then we're going to bring him in tomorrow to give us a preview of the tournament tomorrow on the show. I want to throw something out here, a little personal, if you will. We started doing this show in March of last year, Amanda Barron and myself, and I've had a great time doing it, and no, I'm not quitting, so sorry, you're stuck with me. But I will say this, that I've always been somebody in 38 years of radio that's been very, very honest with my listeners, and first time in my life, I suffered with a little health issue. I have been blessed to be nearly 56 years old and have been healthy my entire life. Got to do the normal routine stuff, but never had two surgeries in my entire life, appendix removed and tonsils removed. Never broken a bone, never done anything like that. So I got a bit of a surprise a couple of years ago when I went just for a general checkup and my physician said, look, you know, your PSA level and your blood level is, it's a little alarming and you need to get it checked. And so my doctor made me an appointment with a urologist. I had zero symptoms of anything whatsoever. And so I go to this urologist, sit down for consultation. We're going to do this. We're going to do that. I'm like, I got this. And let me just say, it was not the fault of this company whatsoever, because they said, you do what you got to do. Great people to work for here. And I just ignored it. And I said, I'm good. Well, I go back for a checkup last year, and my doctor says, did you follow through with all the things we told you to do? And I said, no. They said, okay, we're gonna shoot you straight. Your PSA level is extremely high. And it's not so much the number, but as how rapidly it's growing. And my doctor, who's a straight shooter, just says to me, I'm going to go ahead and tell you, you probably got cancer. I said, oh, thanks, doc. Have a nice day. And so I took it seriously then, and I started a process, I guess sometime earlier this year, of radiation treatments. And so once I was diagnosed with the cancer, and again, there's a reason why they call prostate cancer the silent killer, because I had absolutely zero symptoms of anything whatsoever. I've been blessed in my life that when I got COVID, I got a runny nose. That's all I had. Okay. I've never

I've never had a flu shot, never gotten the flu, or like 30 years since I've had anything like that. I just don't get sick. And so this was kind of new to me, so I had to buckle down and take it seriously. And I went through a series of radiation treatments. Very, very simple. Big shout out to the folks at Vandalia Health. I mean, I literally went across the bridge from our studios here at 1111, went across the bridge, 15-minute sessions, and was back at work many times within the hour. And had I not said anything about it on the air, probably nobody would have known the difference. And again, it didn't feel bad. And the radiation treatments, the only thing it did really was, over the last couple of weeks, I've been struggling with like weak legs, and I'm going through male menopause with the hot flashes, but that'll work itself out. I'm happy to report that yesterday I had an appointment with my urologist, and he said, shook my hand and said, congratulations. My wife was with me in the room. He said, congratulations. You're good. You're in good shape. And I'll see you in December. And I say all that to say this. I had so many people that reached out to me, and I did it on social media. I did a lot of what I call Davitorials, which I did well before I got sick. And I talked about it. I was very open about it. And I want to say this to you fellers out there. You know, I may not be the most manly man in the world, but in my mindset, I'm a typical guy. You know, I watch football. I drink beer. I do all the tell dirty jokes, and I do all the bad things. And I'm like, it's okay. It'll be, everything will work itself out. Well, it could have killed me, that attitude. So, fellows, I am going to say this to you. Take care of yourself, because you ain't in this alone. And there's other people out there that depend on you, your family, your friends, your coworkers, and so on and so forth. My story ended pretty well. And look, I mean, something can happen. I've still got a slight, because the idea behind the PSA is to get it to 0.0. Mine's like 0.4, which they say it could get to zero, straight zeros, once the radiation continues to work. But basically, I got a clean bill of health yesterday and said, hey, we'll keep an eye on you, and we'll see you in December. And so that was good news for me. Had I ignored it another year, it probably would have spread. Usually goes to the spinal column or the lungs or something like that. And as my wife said, I ain't pushing you in a wheelchair. I just want to say this. Number one, thank you to all the listeners that reached out to me and gave me words of support. I got text messages. I got messages to the show. I got private messages on social media. Working for the greatest company in the world here, these people were fantastic to get me through this. But I had somebody say, you know, the other day, they said, you know, you're a real hero. Now the heroes are the kids that are 4 years old and have had like 30 surgeries. Those are heroes. I'm just a loudmouth with a microphone, okay? But I close by saying this, guys, take care of yourself. They call it the silent killer for a reason. September is National Prostate Awareness Month. We're going to be talking a whole lot more about it between now and then. Thanks, everybody. We're back after this.

0: And now we'll go to the Metro News Anchor Desk for a check of local news. 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
1: West Virginia Metro News, I'm Jack Carlson. A shots fired incident in Monongalia County. Our Mike Nolting is on the scene.
2: Deputies with the Mon County Sheriff's Department responded to the CVS in Saberton on Earl Core Road on a person in the area with an active warrant. Now, while deputies were attempting to identify that suspect, shots were fired. Then at 9:28, just 3 minutes later, deputies confirmed that there was no active threat to the community and a firearm had been secured.
1: Nolting reports there are no traffic restrictions right now except for the CVS parking lot being closed. Two members of the Parkersburg Fire Department are recovering after their fire truck overturned. Authorities say the truck went off the berm and the driver overcorrected as he moved to get back on the road. The incident occurred around 10 o'clock Wednesday night. The truck was responding to reports of a fire, which authorities say was the result of burned food. The chairman of the House Education Committee is sounding the alarm on rising special education costs in the state. Joe Statler told the West Virginia Professional Charter Schools Board this morning that there's work to be done to address the increasing costs.
3: I think this will help us somewhat look at a lot of different areas that people has about special needs, and it's not just one area that has an issue in this.
1: Read the full story from our Brad McElhinney at WVMetroNews.com. 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
1: A major operation targeting vape shops is expanding its reach into Berkeley County. Authorities say they are trying to combat the illegal distribution of controlled substances to minors. They have investigated stores in the county over the last couple of weeks. Authorities say 14 hemp products were sold to underage individuals, along with 17 products that were over the legal limit from the Alcohol Beverage Control Administration. It's the final day of the state softball championships at Little Creek Ballpark in South Charleston. 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
1: 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Coming up next hour, continuing coverage of the event that's going on right on our parking lot here at WVRC Media Charleston, 1111 Virginia Street East, the annual Drop Your Snacks event with Union Mission, the Charleston Dirty Birds, and others all helping us out with that. Rob Reel from one of our sister stations here in Charleston, Superstar Country, 96.1 KWS is going to join us along with Jason Quintrell of Union Mission. And I tell you, man, the response has been absolutely great. And a reminder that if you are outside the Charleston area and you'd still like to donate, we're looking for, you can donate cash, you can do checks, you can do whatever. 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And if you're dropping by to see us here in Charleston, gorgeous day here in the capital city. It doesn't matter whether you're bringing us a giant box or two of stuff that you got at your local box store, or if you're bringing us a couple bags of pretzels, whatever. We will take whatever, and we've already actually unloaded one full truck that they had to take back to the Union Mission headquarters and had to bring another truck out here. That's how much the greatest listeners in the world have contributed to us, and we'll talk to Rob and Jason about that coming up next hour. Also next hour, Open Line West Virginia, and this hour, State Treasurer Larry Pack is going to stop by the studios here. There's going to be an event held in the city of Nitro, and it's happening this Saturday. It starts at 11 a.m. at the Nitro Wars Museum, which is located at 2003 20th Street in Nitro, and there's just a lot of information available for veterans. And even though this event is happening in Nitro, it is not a Nitro only event. It's open to anybody around the state, and there are also similar programs held all across the great state of West Virginia. It's kind of a veterans outreach, giving these veterans some information that they may not be aware of. Cynthia McGill is a member of Nitro City Council, and she's also with the Nitro Convention and Visitors Bureau, and she's an advocate for veterans, and she joins us now. Good afternoon, Cynthia. Welcome to the show.
2: Good afternoon. Glad to be here.
1: Thank you for being here. Now, this is called the Herschel Woody Williams VA Medical Center event, I guess, Veterans Outreach. Other local veterans organizations will be taking part in this thing. It's happening Saturday, 11 a.m. to 1 p.m. at the Nitro Wars Museum, 2003 20th Street in Nitro. What's going to be going on there, Cynthia?
2: It's a veterans outreach. What we started here a few years ago, we've decided to, instead of, a lot of times it's hard for veterans to get to other places, maybe Huntington or another place in Charleston. We just have it right here in our community where they can come to the Nurture History and Wars Museum and find out information that they may need, or their families can come and get information. It's kind of went from that, and it's kind of grew. And we've got a lot of vendors. Well, we call them vendors. That's mm-hmm. going to be there to help families and veterans that day.
1: What kind of information is going to be distributed there? What sorts of vendors are going to be there for this event, Sam?
2: We're going to have caregiver support, resource center, suicide prevention, caregiver in the community, the mobile medical unit, which called the MMU, and the whole health from the VA, and the West Virginia Veterans Home, Prestera, West Virginia, Department of Veterans Assistance, Jobs and Hope, Special Touch In-Home Health Care, and All-in-One Solutions and Bankers Life. So we gather a lot of information up in that one little spot there in Nitro.
1: Now, this has been done, I think, there before a couple times in the past, right? And again, even though this particular event is happening in Nitro, we want to make sure people realize that this is not just for folks in the Nitro area. It's not necessarily just for those who saw combat time. It doesn't matter whether you – I've always said whether you served during peacetime or wartime, you served more than I did, because I did not serve my country, not in that way anyway. So you've got this information available, but it's open to anybody that wants to make the trip to Nitro on Saturday.
2: Anybody that wants to come to Nitro on Saturday, it's for all the communities to come. If we're just the source for information – and lots of times when people come, they do find out maybe they didn't know something, or they get, that helps them along, or they get information they can pass on to their neighbor or whoever. It's just a great day for resources.
1: Well, and I think, too, because you've got it in that sort of an environment. I'll play amateur psychologist here for a moment. You know, it's scary. I talked about it on the air last hour. I just went through some medical issues, and when you have to – schedule an appointment and go to somewhere like a very sterile like type facility or whatever, you may be a little bit, the first thing you're thinking about is how do I get to my car and get the heck out of here, you know, get back to my home. But in a situation like this, you're surrounded by experts, but you don't need an appointment. You can literally just go table to table and just say, hey, I've got some questions about this, whether it's, you know, medical care, whether it's psychological care, whether it's insurance or whatever. It's a whole lot more relaxed atmosphere, Cynthia.
2: Yes, what you see when you come to the event that day, you see friendly faces, someone that cares. I'm not saying that they don't care at the other places.
1: Right, yeah.
2: It's a more one-on-one, and then you have time to ask more questions if you need to. You get a lot more resources that day.
1: And again, it is open to anybody that wants to come. And I also want to make sure that people realize sometimes it's not necessarily the veterans themselves that are in need of the services or have questions. A lot of times it's the family members because, I mean, let's face it, when somebody serves in the military, the whole family serves with them.
2: It's the whole family. Correct. And then, so, yeah, you can, if the veteran can't come or, you know, whatever the situation is, the family can come and get information. And you get to network, you get to find out, you get to meet people. That's one thing I love about it. You get to meet different people. You get to meet other veterans. It's just a wonderful day. I mean, it's a wonderful event. I'm always really enthused about that day when it comes.
1: What is it? And again, you serve on Nitro City Council. You're also a board member of the Convention and Visitor Bureau there. You're very involved in this. What is it about doing veteran outreach that's so important to you? Why is this such a passion project for you?
2: I've been part of the Nitro Wars Museum for several years now, and I get to see the veterans come in and get to speak with them one-on-one. And through the years, I've met a lot of very, very wonderful veterans, and they're all wonderful. And that just stirred my passion for doing this kind of work. Lisa Scott, who's with the VA, we were just talking one day, and she's at the VA hospital in Huntington. We just was talking, and we said, let's have something and start something in Nitro. We started a suicide prevention group in Nitro for veterans, but it's kind of expanded out to all kinds of different things for the veterans and other community outreach. And then we just started to have the events. So it's just a nice day.
1: Tell us about the Nitro Wars Museum itself, because there may be a lot of people, again, this show's statewide, may be a lot of people that aren't familiar with it. What can you tell us about it?
2: Well, I could go on for hours.
1: Well, how about 2 minutes? I'll give you 2 minutes. How's okay. that?
2: It's the permanent home of the veterans, you know, the war wall, the veterans memorial wall. Mm-hmm, mm-hmm. It's, you know, that's the permanent home now. So we get a lot of people off the interstate, people coming through town, people from all the United States coming there. And then when they come into the museum, they see what wonderful organization it is, wonderful volunteers we have. And then they see the wall and they fall in love with it. They said, we don't have enough time to be here. We got to come back.
1: What are the normal hours for the museum?
2: It's from 12 to 4. Mm-hmm. And on Mondays and Fridays, it's 12 to 7. And also, weather permitting, on tomorrow evening, during the cruise in, there's going to be, we call it foxhole chats, there's going to be somebody there from the Kennard Military Cemetery in Dunbar. They're going to be there answering any questions anybody has about that organization.
1: Well, sounds like you got tomorrow evening, but you also got the activities on Saturday as well. Saturday. Cynthia, I appreciate you joining us. It's 11 a.m. to 1 p.m. at the Nitro Wars Museum, 2003 20th Street in Nitro. It's this Saturday. Information of all types available in a little bit less of a threatening environment. I mean, a little bit more laid back because it's going to be outside and people can kind of walk around and ask questions. And it's something I hadn't even thought about till you mentioned it, is the networking with other veterans. Because sometimes when people are going through things, you think, man, I'm the only one in the world that understands that. And you got a guy standing beside you said, no, man, I know exactly what you're going through. So that's a big part of it as well. Right. Cynthia McGill, I appreciate you being here. Thanks a lot.
2: Thank you so much.
1: Absolutely. It is 1:43. We'll talk to Larry Pack when we come back. Stay with us.
0: We'll be right back. This is Metro News Midday. Metro News, the voice of West Virginia.
3: This is the Bloomberg Real Estate Report. I'm Denise Pellegrini. Just when we were sure it's becoming more of a buyer's market, sellers are pulling their homes off the market at record rates. Redfin says with inventory rising faster than demand in many parts of the country, listings are piling up just as buyer activity slows, and the increased competition among sellers means more homes are sitting unsold. And in response, the homeowners are now pulling their properties off the market rather than cut the price. Nationwide, almost 6% of home listings were taken off the market in April, according to Redfin. Atlanta, among the places with a lot of delistings. 1 in 10 homes on the for sale list in April there pulled off the market. Delisting rates also elevated in San Jose, Los Angeles, Dallas, and Seattle. On the other hand, very few delistings in Pittsburgh, Columbus, Cincinnati, Chicago, New Brunswick, New Jersey, and the New York Metro. And that's the Bloomberg Real Estate Report. I'm Denise Pellegrini.
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3: Welcome back to the show. 13 minutes away from 2 o'clock. State Treasurer Larry Pack is going to join us here momentarily. We may continue him during the 2 o'clock hour. Also, we're going to go, we're going to go live to our parking lot, but I think those guys probably want to get in out of the sun and come in here for a while. So we're going to bring in Rob Reel from one of our sister stations here in Charleston, Superstar Country, 96.1 KWS, and also Jason Quintrell from Union Mission, as our Drop Your Snacks event is continuing up until 6 p.m. this evening. And so that is going on our parking lot as well. All right. I said we were going to transition into Larry Pack, and by golly, he just walks right on in here. You're fine right there, sir. How you doing? And welcome to the show. I'll give you time to put your headsets on there, sir, if you don't really even need the headsets if you don't want to, but I know you like to be professional. So Larry Pack is with us. How you doing, my friend?
4: Good, Dave. How are you? Glad to be here.
3: Doing fine. Did you make it through all the maze of the snack the snack guys out there?
4: Yeah, it's the good stuff. You guys are doing great stuff today. I absolutely want to jump in here and help as well. But it's really fantastic. And Tony started out early this morning. You guys are doing good stuff.
3: Yeah, exactly right. All right, so you put out some information earlier about debt. You're concerned about debt, and I want to applaud you there, because I think it's one of those things that nobody wants to talk about.
4: Yeah, I mean, it's just amazing. It's been over 30 years since we passed a balanced budget on the federal level, and the debt just continues to increase. We're almost at $40 trillion in debt, which is just an amazing increase over the past 10, 15 years. And we've got to get a handle on it. We're paying over $1 trillion a year in interest payments. As far as federal government, it far out, it's we're paying more in interest payments than we are for the military. So it's really just getting out of control. So what we're asking is we work with the House to pass a resolution talking about the debt, but at the same time encouraging and asking the Congress to just do regular order, pass a budget. They don't even pass budgets. It's really amazing how it happens. In West Virginia, we're blessed. We have to pass a balanced budget, right, by Constitution. Our governor, we give our governor a line item veto. So if he thinks something's getting out of control, he's got another measure. You can't do that on the federal level. Mm-hmm. Can't pass a balanced budget. In addition to that, in the federal way of doing things, if they allocate so much in a budget or spending bill for something, they got to spend it all. Whether later they decide not to need it or not. But again, I think the bottom line is what we're doing to our grandchildren, our great-grandchildren, great-great-grandchildren is just simply unconscionable. So we're basically spending the money now to benefit us, and we're giving them the bill. That's not the way it's supposed to work.
3: So I guess a question could be asked, why is this coming out of little old West Virginia? I mean, it's a federal thing. I mean, I know we have our regulations, our rules by law here in West Virginia. Why is it so important that West Virginia...
4: We're just trying to build the groundswell. So it really started with the governor of Indiana. He jumped in just a few months ago. I think we got about 20 states that so far have really talked about it and passed these resolutions. So we're just trying to bring the groundswell, bring the attention that this is a big problem. It's going to create much bigger problems in the future. It's causing part of our inflation. And part of the reason we have inflation is we're spending more money than we have. That creates inflation. So if you wonder sometimes why the groceries cost more, why insurance, why electricity costs more, part of that is because of inflation that this is creating. So we just need to mind store. We need to have a little bit of common sense, pass these balanced budgets, mm-hmm. make the tough decisions. These are decisions that homeowners or house families make every day. Small businesses make these decisions every day. Even the state of West Virginia, we make these decisions every day. It's time for the federal government to grow up and make some of these decisions.
3: As somebody who was a very successful business owner before you got into the political realm, how did we get so off track in the federal level that we don't run our government like a business? Because, I mean, you, me, anybody else, we would have been out of business if we ran our businesses like

0: like they do out of D.C. How did we get off track?
1: Well, again, when you run, particularly if you run for Congress, you run for Senate. I mean, and a lot of times, what people are concerned about is they want to be reelected, right? And giving people money is a great way to get elected. So you know, we just really, it's been out of control in the past number of years. I mean, remember, we had to have a committee put together to close the military bases we didn't use anymore. We had to do the same thing to close post offices that don't have a community around them. So basically, the just structure, the incentives is all just to give people money, pass it on to your grandchildren, great-grandchildren, because they're not voting yet, right? So the people now are voting. So again, it's just a way to continue to get reelected. It's a way to put off tough decisions, hard decisions, and that's why we've got ourselves in such a mess.
0: Talking again to with State Treasurer Larry Pack, the Hope Scholarship. We'll talk about that a little bit. You got a deadline coming up on that, June 15th, I understand.
1: Yeah, it's really exciting. So parents and students, they have until June 15th to sign up to get 100% of the funding for next fiscal year, next school year. We've got about 25,000 students that have signed up thus far. We've got about 10 days to go. And so we're really encouraging parents to get out there, go ahead and fill out those forms, do everything they got to do so that we can beat this crunch. But Hope Scholarship is just created a lot of opportunities for families to choose the education path of their choice, and they're doing it, and they're going to homeschools, private schools, micro schools, online schools. So there's just a lot of different options out there that's going on. So it's really been a very successful program, and folks are taking advantage of it. I do not believe it takes away from the public schools. Most of our children are still going to public schools. So, you know, the spending on Hope Scholarship this year might be $150-160 million. The spending for public schools is going to be somewhere around $2.5 billion. So we're spending big money on public schools. We're going to continue to do things for public schools, but the Hope Scholarship has been just a great benefit for West Virginia.
0: We've got about a minute left. What else is on your mind these days? I know you've always got something on your mind.
1: Well, we're doing a lot of work. I mean, I think this week we weighed in on the auditor's situation.
0: And for people that may have missed that, I know we're running short on time here, but what's your take?
1: Yeah, so state senator, the auditor did an agreement or financial arrangement with a state senator, and so we're questioning as to whether it's legal or not, or really whether it's constitutional to be able to do that. It's all about separation of power. It's trying to make sure we're following the Constitution. We couldn't discern from the information that we had whether it's appropriate or not, so we're asking for additional information.
0: And I know that Auditor Mark Hunt was on with Talkline earlier today, and we'll make time available for him on this show as well. Larry, it's always good to see you. Appreciate you being here.
1: Thanks for the opportunity.
0: Appreciate you coming through our snack thing out here today.
1: Absolutely.
0: Well,
1: we're going to help as well. It's great stuff.
0: All right. There's a lot of kids that go hungry during
1: the There's no question, and I think we can spend a lot of time trying to decide why, but honestly, it doesn't matter why. If they're hungry, we need to help them.
0: It's not a political thing. At the end of the day, the kids are still hungry, no matter
1: what.
0: That's
1: exactly right.
0: So, Treasurer Larry Pack, appreciate you being here, man. Thanks a
1: lot. Thank you.
0: It is 1:55. We'll take a break and come back after this. Stay with us.
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7: Welcome back to the show. 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Stephanie Pauly, Ryan Nicholson, our producer today. Coming up next hour, it is continuing on our parking lot, 1111 Virginia Street East in Charleston, talking about the annual Drop Your Snacks event with Union Mission. Charleston Dirty Birds helping us out. And no matter where you're listening to us today, folks, you can help us out. 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So we're trying to help them out a little bit, along with some great community partners here. And thank you so much to some folks, all of our listeners that have helped out, not only here in Charleston, but all over the great state of West Virginia. We appreciate you more than you'll ever know. So they're going to join us next hour. Also, after 2:30, we'll get into Open Line West Virginia. Nothing but your calls and text, 1-800-765-TALK, 1-800-765-8255, or text 304-TALK-304. 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
8: From ABC News, I'm Brian Clark. A pest that can kill livestock has been spotted on a cattle ranch in South Texas. That ranch has been quarantined, and Secretary of Agriculture Brooke Rollins says the government's ready.
9: I was on the phone with about 50 of our cattle ranchers in Texas late last night. And I said, the single, we're getting the treatments down to you. We've got the veterinarians, we're surging inspectors, et cetera.
8: She says the government's seeking $1 billion for a facility to slow down Mexico's screwworm problem before the screwworm enters the U.S. Another member of the president's cabinet for now is the acting attorney general, Todd Blanche. But the president says he's going to nominate Blanche to that position on a permanent basis. Speaking in Ohio, Blanche said,
10: obviously, I'm honored and humbled that the president indicated he was going to nominate me today. I was with him last night at the dinner when he said that.
8: But his path forward is unclear, as some Republicans in the Senate say they have concerns about Blanche's prior role as President Trump's personal lawyer. The president's former national security advisor, John Bolton, turned into a vocal critic, and sources tell ABC that Bolton is now agreeing to plead guilty to a charge of mishandling classified documents. This followed an FBI raid on his home last August. ABC Chief Justice correspondent Pierre Thomas has more.
11: They're also making clear, these sources, that it does not involve him transmitting the information to anyone, and again, that he will pay a fine of roughly $2.25 $5 million.
8: American Airlines says it's temporarily suspending some of its routes this summer because of steep jet fuel costs blamed on the war in Iran. The airline says it's adjusted the service for select routes in August and September. Nothing's being cut. And the NBA says it banned two fans for life after one ran onto the court during game one of the NBA Finals last night in San Antonio to take a selfie. You're listening to ABC News.
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15: Good afternoon. It's 2:03 and 81 degrees in the capital city. I'm Jack Carlson in the 580 WCHS radio newsroom. Your Metro News AccuWeather forecast, mostly sunny temperatures this afternoon, a high of 84. More on the forecast after the news. There's still time to drop your snacks by the WVRC Media parking lot in downtown Charleston. The second annual Drop Your Snacks event runs until 6 o'clock tonight. It's aiming to feed children during the summer months. 96.1 KWS host Rob Real encourages anyone who can to participate. He says it's for a great cause.
16: Let's feed kids because kids have no control over whether or not they're poor and food insecure.
15: The WVRC Media parking lot is located at 1111 Virginia Street East. Real says acceptable items to drop off include granola bars, protein bars, Goldfish crackers, popcorn, and more. The Kanawha County Commission is meeting this afternoon in downtown Charleston. The commission will discuss some proposed additions and relocations to early voting sites, the next fiscal year's special funds budget, and upcoming meeting dates. Today's meeting begins at 4 o'clock. The new president of Bridge Valley Community and Technical College is set to begin in his new role next month. Dr. Chris Treadway was approved as the school's fourth president during the State Community and Technical College Council meeting this morning. Council Chairman Steve Roberts made the announcement.
17: It is resolved that the West Virginia Council for Community and Technical College Education approved the appointment of Dr. Christopher Treadway as president of Bridge Valley.
15: Treadway is currently vice chancellor for the West Virginia Community and Technical College system. He was chosen by the Bridge Valley Board of Governors last week to be the next president. He was one of 11 candidates interviewed for the position. The chairman of the House Education Committee is sounding the alarm on rising special education costs in the state. Joe Statler told the West Virginia Professional Charter Schools Board this morning that there's work to be done to address the increasing costs. Read the full story from Brad McElhinney at WVMetroNews.com. 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
7: 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Brian Nicholson, Stephanie Pauly, our producers today. 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
7: One step closer to the weekend. 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A bit of breaking news here. Just talked to Chris Lawrence in the newsroom. We are working on getting more information about this. The president is coming out with another announcement of the support for the coal industry. Now, the White House is telling News Nation that $425 million will be sent to 13 different coal plants in places such as West Virginia, Kentucky, and a couple of other states as well. And we are working on the story right now. We'll try to have something on the air and online at WVMetroNews.com. But again, it's breaking. And he's alluded to this several months ago. But there is an announcement, a new announcement forthcoming that about $425 million expected to go to 13 different coal plants, including those in West Virginia and Kentucky. On our parking lot here at 1111 Virginia Street East in downtown Charleston, it is the annual Drop Your Snacks event benefiting Union Mission. And more importantly, we're working with Union Mission benefiting a lot of kids in the state of West Virginia. Rob Real, Up Real Early is the name of the show. Superstar Country 96.1 KWS is with us, along with Jason Quintrell from Union Mission. Rob, good afternoon. Welcome to the show.
21: Oh, thanks for having us back. Always appreciate the opportunity to help our friends and neighbors here in West Virginia. Union Mission is a 55-county organization, so if you find yourself in the Eastern Panhandle one or in the Southern Coalfields wondering, well, why are we talking about an event in Charleston, this is going to touch, hopefully and unfortunately at the same time, kids all over the Mountain State. Until 6 o'clock this evening in our studios, 1111 Virginia Street East in downtown Charleston, we are collecting non-perishable food items, shelf-stable stuff, to fill in the gaps for food-insecure West Virginia kids. Think about all of the two-thirds of West Virginia students who are on free or reduced-cost meals at their school. Think about the dread they feel on a Friday afternoon, knowing the weekend's coming, knowing that they're not going to have enough food, if any at all. Now extrapolate that over an entire summer, and we are just trying to feed West Virginia kids tonight until 6 o'clock.
7: Jason?
22: So I don't want to jinx anything, Dave, but it's gone pretty well.
7: Yeah.
22: We are actually on our second truck.
7: Now that's good news.
22: But there's still a lot more work to do. And
7: right.
22: We're here at six, so.
7: Yeah, and I mean, I always say that we have the greatest listeners in the world, whether it's here in Charleston or one of our other WVRC media stations, because they all do events of some kind to help out the community. And that's a great thing about having a statewide radio network is, again, that we're in all corners of the state of West Virginia. And as Rob said, even if you're not in Charleston, you can go to wefeedpeople.com and you can make a donation there. And I mean, we set up shop out here in the parking lot at 7 o'clock this morning and almost immediately. How long did it take, Rob? I know you were out there. How long did it take for the first vehicle to come in with a donation of some sort?
21: So for those of you playing our home game, I'm doing my show live while we do this.
7: And true.
21: And before I could go back in to do the first live talk of the 7 o'clock hour. So by 7:09, we had our first major donation. And it's been fairly steady all day. We have done well on both the non-perishable food items. We're halfway through our second truck already, and also done quite well on those monetary donations. So cash, check, in person, those are safe and secure. WeFeedPeople.com, safe and secure credit and debit card donations. And it's worth noting that if you find yourself thinking, well, we have this backpack program in our town, or we have these schools in our area are feeding kids in the summer. Many, if not most, of those programs are supported by Union Mission or
7: by a likewise organization. So you are literally feeding into that program in your hometown when you help today.
0: And you may not even realize it, Jason.
22: That's a good point.
0: Yeah. And some of the items that we're looking for, I mean, I'm just going to throw a couple up here. Granola bars, protein bars, individually wrapped crackers, Goldfish crackers, pretzels, trail mixes of all kinds, popcorn, fruit snacks, applesauce, raisins and dried fruit, shelf-stable pudding cups, shelf-stable juice boxes, breakfast items, dry cereal, breakfast bars, pancake mixes, peanut butter, tuna packets, chicken packets. I went out there, man. There was an entire case of ramen noodles
7: Yes.
0: out there.

0: kids, and everything that I contributed was something that I was going to eat. So not that I was going to eat that particular package, but that's just, I am also fortunate that I have enough kids in my sphere, the recovering Mrs. Real, which is what I kindly call my ex-wife, who's still a great friend, and she laughs at that. She is a junior high math teacher, and so she keeps me tapped into the kinds of things that kids like and are eating. Takis are very big, those snacks. Flamin' Hot Cheetos are particularly popular these days. So the kids like the spicy. So,
1: which is really weird. Yeah. You and I talked about that on the local show, because mm-hmm. when I was a kid, you know, back when I was a boy.
0: back when the world was in black and white.
1: It was.
0: And Mary Tyler Moore was still wearing capri pants.
1: Yeah, and we took the stagecoach to school.
0: Mm-hmm. Uphill both ways.
1: I have always been a person that likes spicy food.
0: Yes.
1: Always. I had a Tabasco sauce bottle in my locker in, like, kindergarten.
0: Mm-hmm.
1: I mean, literally. That probably explains a lot. But it's odd to me that the kids like the spicy food now.
2: Oh,
1: you know?
2: Yeah, you ought to see what they do with Takis. They'll crunch them up in a sandwich bag and take a dill pickle and dip into the Takis and eat. It's amazing. And if you've never tried that,
1: mm-hmm.
2: it's pretty freaking amazing.
1: Rob,
3: I learned that from my kids,
0: anything,
3: actually.
0: If anything, this triumvirate knows about bad food.
1: Yeah. And I think you may have lost your title as a teenage raccoon or whatever it was you called yourself, because I think you're just as bad there, Jason.
0: Yeah.
1: Talk about the work of Union Mission throughout the state. As Rob said, many of these wonderful programs work with Union Mission or alongside you. You guys do a whole lot more than just food. We worked with you when we collected items for flood victims. We work with you every year on when we collect socks that we do in the wintertime, our turkey drop. But talk about the overall mission of Union Mission.
2: So what we want to be is whatever the community needs us to be. And we do a ton of work in addiction recovery. I mean, a ton of work in addiction recovery. And we've got a 25-bed recovery. We've got a 25-bed sober living. We've got a 10-bed level one sober living. They're all WAVAR licensed. We do a ton of work in recovery, and we understand, number one, over addiction and overdose deaths here in the country, mm-hmm. and we work tirelessly,
1: mm-hmm.
2: along with other people. I'm not saying we're the only ones
1: by any stretch
2: of the imagination, but we do a lot of addiction work. We do feed our warehouse. We'll send 30,000 to 90,000 pounds of food a month out, and that's at least 15 different counties
1: mm-hmm.
2: in the state of West Virginia. Mm-hmm. We do a lot of work in the homeless community, and I'm just going to say it. We see a lot of results. I mean, in 2025, we saw 67 men off the streets and into some sort of housing, which means either recovery or have their own apartment or moved or have been moved back mm. with their family.
1: Yeah.
2: That's huge.
1: It's absolutely mm-hmm. huge.
2: It's absolutely huge. We try to be what the community needs us to be, and that's what Union Mission has done for 115 years.
1: And when you talk about, Jason, the work in collecting food items like we are now, unfortunately, not in all cases, but in a lot of cases, it kind of goes hand in hand.
2: You know,
1: not having enough food and the opioid crisis that we're still going through, or whatever the drug choices that we're still, I mean, a lot of times, I don't want to stereotype, but a lot of times these things kind of go together.
2: Sure it does. Let me tell you just real quick. You know, we met with the Clay County Board, or one particular individual from Clay County 4, 5, 6 months ago. And she was telling us a story about a young man that when he gets food at school to bring home, he gets off the bus and he's been instructed to take that to take the school gives him a trash bag to put that food in and tie it up. When he gets off the bus, he has a place in the woods where he stores that food, because if he takes it home, other people in the home will eat it.
1: Mm-hmm. Wow. Or in some cases, we've even heard stories.
0: They'll fence it.
1: About it being sold.
2: Mm-hmm.
1: Yeah. Yeah. And I mean, there's not a whole lot with it that you guys can do about that, but.
0: So I will say the strident thing. I will look down the barrel of the camera for those who are watching on Metro News TV and tell you that I understand there are policy issues and we all feel some kind of way about why the situation is the way that it is. And if you would like to do something about the policy, there's a glittery golden dome about a mile away from where we're sitting where you can go and shake your fist and say, I'm mad as hell and I'm not going to take it anymore. But at the end of the day, You can

0: have whatever feeling you want about what able-bodied adults can, would, and should do. But there is no reason for a kid to suffer hungry.
1: Sure.
0: It's never a kid's fault that the kid is poor. And whatever else you want to do, however else you want to feel about everything else, the end of the day, we are here trying to feed kids.
1: Right. And again, we're doing this on our parking lot, 1111 Virginia Street East in Charleston, up until 6 o'clock tonight. I want to give a big shout out to the folks at Chick-fil-A. They are a great partner of ours in these things, because they realize that we have a staff out there that's working. We have volunteers that are out there working. And when we do these things, I think sometimes we don't even contact them. They hear us talking about it on the radio, and they contact us, and they say, hey, we're going to provide you guys with breakfast. And they did that this morning. The Pitch, which is located next to the Shawnee Sports Complex. Many of our listeners across the state have been there many, many times. Fantastic place. The Pitch provided us with lunch today for our staff and for the volunteers as well. So that goes a long way, too.
0: Yes, and I don't want it to get lost how many of the folks here at WVRC Media take on extra work in order to do this. I always bring up the story of producer Stephanie Pauly, who, when she signed on to come work with us, the ink was still drying on the paperwork. She was not officially an employee yet. And yet we had a drop event coming up, and she came and volunteered for almost an entire day.
2: That's true.
0: Those are the kinds of humans who are working here at this company. And so we mean it when we say we care about our community and we're proud to live here too. Everyone in this building, everyone who is connected to WVRC Media, we all still have our 40-hour full-time job to do.
1: 40 hours. I remember my first part-time job.
0: Yeah, exactly. We all still have our full regular plate of food, and we're doing this in addition to. We're figuring out ways to carve out time to, again, help our friends and neighbors.
1: I mean, and that's a part of it, but I want to make sure we put the spotlight now on the listeners.
0: Yes.
1: Because, again, in all of our markets around the great state of West Virginia, we have the greatest listeners in the world. And whether it's our events in Charleston, whether it's events in the Panhandle, in Beckley, and wherever we are, our listeners show up for us, because we can come on here and flap our gums all we want to and probably make a few phone calls and get, you know, corporate donations, which we do. But if it weren't for the listeners, the people that get up with you every morning at 5 a.m., the people that listen to the folks up in Morgantown or Elkins or wherever our stations are, then none of that's really going to matter, because they're the ones that keep us employed and keep doing the big jobs here. And I also want to give a big shout out to a local businessman here in Charleston. We know him as Tony the Tailor, Tony Perenzino. And Tony was listening to my local show in Charleston this morning when you guys were on the air. And Tony sent me a text to my personal phone. And so I can't believe I gave that guy my phone number. But
0: what did you learn?
2: I'm kind of glad you did.
1: To get a burner phone. But he texted me and he said, I'm going to challenge other area businesses. I'm going to donate $500. And if I can get three more businesses here in the Charleston area to donate the same, then I will give another $500. And within a matter of what, guys, 3 minutes, 4 minutes, I got Don Wilson from Capital Insurance here in Charleston that let Tony know. A couple of attorneys, Harvey Payton, from the Payton Law Firm, who does a show here in Charleston every Thursday morning. He called, Ryan was producing that show as well, called Ryan and said, yeah, put me down. And I'm sure there's been other people that's come forward since then. We've had people, we've had elected officials that have come by today, at least two or three and I've had very limited time out there. My big shift will start after 3 o'clock out there, but we've had elected officials that have stopped by. And when I say that, they didn't pose for pictures.
0: No.
1: They didn't come in and say, hey, can you get me, not that I'm aware of, can you get a picture of me donating this bags of popcorn or whatever? No, that's not why they did it. They did it just because it's the right thing to do.
0: We have so many wonderful listeners. And the thing we have done over the past 3 years with these drop events is to build a structure that is easily repeatable and easy to remember. We always do it on a Thursday. We always do it here at 1111 Virginia Street East. We always work with Union Mission. We always go from 7 in the morning till 6 in the evening, such that As an example, Live on the Levee is the free concert series in downtown Charleston on Friday nights through the summer. And Sherry Workman from the Valkyries, mm-hmm. the motorcycle gals, comes up to me at the very first Live on the Levee and said, okay, so I remember that and recited all those details. What is it you need this time? That was the only question that we have to answer. So now it's snacks in June, it's turkeys in November, it's socks in January, or we have the occasional special one-off for like flood relief when we did buckets. But because we have created this thing that hopefully makes it very simple for very busy people, but Sherry and folks like that, where, okay, what is it that you need? I know all the rest. What is it that you need? And by goodness, she showed up with a truck full about noon today. And so, you know, shout out to the Valkyries and all of the folks who come through for our friends and neighbors, whether it's one package of toasty crackers or it's an entire truckload of apples from Martinsburg.
1: Which we had last year.
2: That was amazing.
1: It was amazing last year. A big old truck rolls in from Martinsburg with a truckload of apples, bushels and bushels of apples. All right, this event is going to be going on until 6 o'clock tonight on our parking lot, 1111 Virginia Street East, downtown Charleston. Those of you that are familiar with the area, we're just up the street from Charleston Catholic. And Rob always says, get off on Leon Sullivan Way if you're coming on the fancy new Doug Road.
0: Yep.
1: You can pull right off there. And again, if you're listening to us around the state of West Virginia and you want to donate, wefeedpeople.com. WeFeedPeople.com. Jason, there's like a drop menu on that, right? Mm-hmm.
2: There'll be a donate now button. You can hit that button and you can tag whatever you want to give to.
1: All right. Rob's face was actually going from bright red as it was. It was starting to get a little bit more of the pasty color back in it. So we got to get him back out there so we can go red again.
0: Yes. Right? Yeah. I've reached a reasonable temperature once again. I laugh as I say that as somebody who's been in full dress blue uniform in the sandbox in 130 degree heat. So standing on that blacktop is not any level of suffering for me, honestly. But I remember being that kid growing up, being the one who was food insecure, who was wondering if I was going to get through the weekend with enough to eat. So obviously this is something that touches me deep in my core. Mm-hmm. That's why I'm able to be out there doing it. I know it touches a lot of West Virginia families.
1: Okay.
0: And so we'd love to see you before 6.
1: All right. And guys, appreciate it. And we'll have more when we come back. Stay with us.
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4: This is a Bloomberg Money Minute. Welcome relief for prospective home buyers. The average long-term U.S. mortgage rate eased this week from its highest level in 9 months. Freddie Mac says the benchmark 30-year fixed-rate mortgage rate fell to 6.48% from 6.53% last week. Mortgage rates are influenced by several factors, from the Federal Reserve's interest rate policy decisions to bond market investors' expectations for the economy and inflation. A scare for cattle. A deadly cattle parasite, the New World screwworm, is confirmed in the U.S. for the first time in nearly a decade, posing a threat to the U.S. herd. The Department of Agriculture is implementing quarantines, movement controls, and surveillance around the detection area in South Texas and has expedited the release of sterile flies. It comes at a dire time for the U.S. beef and cattle industry, with a smaller herd already having sent consumer prices to record highs. Wall Street numbers, the Dow is up 1.6% right now. The S&P is up 0.4%. Matt Piper, Bloomberg Radio.
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0: community.
1: I'm graduating with high honors. I've always been passionate about my grades. I really love getting to do the Bacon Club. I've been doing it since my freshman year. I'm a part of student council. I'm a part of my school's chapter of National Honor Society. I'm the captain of my school's tennis team.
0: Zuri is competing with outstanding students from across the Mountain State for the title of the 2026 WVRC Media Academic All-Star, presented by Greer Industries. The winner will receive an Apple MacBook and be featured on Metro News Television. These academic all-stars aren't just excelling in the classroom today. They're preparing to lead our communities tomorrow. West Virginia's future is bright because it rests in the hands of these remarkable young men and women.
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4: 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Stephanie Pauley, Ryan Nicholson, our producers today. We'll get to Open Line West Virginia coming up at the bottom of the hour. 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Little Creek Park in Charleston. 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

0: And now we'll go to the Metro News Anchor Desk for a check of local news. 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
1: West Virginia Metro News, I'm Jack Carlson. State education officials are looking for ways to address skyrocketing special education costs. House Education Committee Chairman Joe Statler of Monongalia County says the goal is not to remove services that help students, but rather to ensure the identification process is operating correctly.
2: And it's going to take more funding in some of the areas, but we got to understand first, how are the students being identified and put into these categories, and when are they retested to see if improvement has shown that they may no longer need all the services that's there?
1: Read the full story from Brad McElhinney at WVMetroNews.com. U.S. Senator Shelley Moore Capito says the Department of Justice is not moving forward with the so-called anti-weaponization fund.
3: I'm very confident that the acting attorney general not just gave his word, but was very definitive in his language that it's dead. It won't come back. There no be pursuing it in the future. So I am very confident that that's the last that we'll see of that.
1: Capito making those comments on Metro News Talk Line. The fund was a proposed $1.8 billion project to compensate people who thought they were wrongfully prosecuted or investigated. 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
4: 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Get open. Come on, go for it. 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Oh, come on, use your head. 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
1: That's what Liam wants.
0: That's what we all want.
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3: The Harmon K-12 school property in Randolph County is now in the hands of the Harmon Education Association. The Randolph County School Board voted 4-1 to transfer the property to the HEA during this week's meeting. Students who attended the Harmon School will go into the Jennings Randolph Elementary, Elkins Middle, and Elkins High School starting next year. There's a new website for Putnam County residents to learn about the data center coming to property near Buffalo. Google launched the platform with Putnam County Development Authority to help answer questions residents have about the project. From the Metro News Anchor Desk, I'm Jack Carlson.
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1: Welcome back to the show. 26 away from 3 o'clock on a Thursday afternoon. Yes, indeed, one step closer to the weekend. I mean, I have never been one of those people that has always said, gosh, it's hard to believe it's June, or it's hard to believe it's the end of the year, or whatever the case may be. But I've always said, it is what it is. Time is time, whatever. This week, though, man, seems like it's been the longest week. And I don't know exactly why that is, but it's only Thursday. It should already be like Saturday by now. 1-800-765-TALK is the phone number. Text 304-TALK-304. I do want to do a little programming note for you. As you know, we do a series of programs on Metro News Television called State of Minds, and we feature a variety of different topics on there. You know, Hoppy does them, Tony Caridi does them. But I do want to let you know that Hoppy's been doing something. He's been putting together something that is special. And we all know about the discussion about data centers around the state of West Virginia. But there's so many unanswered questions about data centers. And I feel sometimes that many people are just so dug in their particular belief about data centers that they're not going to hear the other side. You're pro data center. You're not going to hear a thing that folks that have questions, comments, concerns about data centers are. We got to have them. And then the opposite is also true, even when presented with facts. Both sides presented with facts, neither side agrees with the facts. So my point is Hoppy, trying to alleviate some of that, he's actually sitting down over the next 3 weeks with three different people, with three totally different perspectives from what I understand about data centers. And these drop Thursday evenings at 7:30 on Metro News Television. First up is actually going to be today. Today. I checked the calendar here today. With Chris Morris, who is the director of the West Virginia Data Economy Office. Now, Chris has been on this show and on Talkline and other shows in the past. Very, very knowledgeable when it comes to data centers. All right, that one is going to be today. The executive director of Tucker United is going to be on the show next week. And then the following week, which would be June 18th, the executive vice president of Energy Infrastructure Investments of QTS Data Centers is going to join Hoppy for that. So, again, you're getting different perspectives here. Everything from economic development and job creation to local concerns, community impact. And this is designed to answer some of those questions, and you are getting it, as Hoppy says, or the Post says on social media, three conversations and three different perspectives. So as this has turned into one of those really hot button topics, I should say, over the last year or so. And look, data centers have been around since the 1940s, okay? However, I'm not going to be naive enough to say that the data center in 2026 is the same as what it was in 1945, okay? It's not. The data center of 2026 is not the same as the data center of, say, 2023, okay? Because it's ever-evolving. And it's got a lot of communities up in arms, not only in West Virginia. This is happening in other places as well. And when you factor in the political part of it with the legislature and the bill that passed that everybody was upset about, some people passed it and said they didn't really understand it, but they passed it anyway, so on and so forth. It's a topic, and look, I'm going to quote my coworker TJ Meadows, who said, data centers are here. They've been here for a long time, and they're going to continue to come. And that's just the way it is. So we can learn to work with it. We can learn to totally fight. You do whatever you want to do, but you at least need to have the information and be able to understand the other sides. If you are 100% pro data center, absolutely, you owe it to yourself to listen to the comments, questions, and concerns of the other side, and vice versa. So we hope that you'll check this out. New episodes are going to drop every Thursday night at 7:30 on Metro News TV. And again, the first one is tonight with Chris Morris, director of the West Virginia Data Economy Office. That will drop at 7:30 tonight. And somebody from a totally different perspective will be on next week and then the following week. So three different conversations, three different perspectives. They'll drop Thursday night, State of Mind, 7:30 on Metro News Television. 1-800-765-TALK. That is the phone number. Text 304-TALK-304. On the discussion on Harmon, says the texter, Harmon is small. Pickens Elementary and High School is similar. The student population of Pickens Elementary and High School is 29, and the school serves PK through 12, says a texter. Text says, going back to your discussion on the media, Scott Pelley and 60 Minutes have been Democrat shills for years, says the texter. You know, I'll be honest with you. I don't catch as many episodes of 60 Minutes as probably what I should. Generally speaking, on Sunday night, I'm starting to wind down thinking, okay, what's my Monday going to look like? or if it comes on right after the football games, that's always important in the life of Dave. You know, I'm that guy that still like watches things on live television. I know I'm weird that way, but that has been a knock on 60 Minutes for years, is that it had a liberal slant. Now, whether that's earned or what, I don't know. And look, as Burke Allen and I were talking about during the 12 o'clock hour, I hope you had a chance to listen on that conversation. There's 2, 3, 4 sides to this story. Scott Pelley was fired by CBS News. He is there. I mean, CBS News is the employer. They can do what they want. And you know that. And I know that. And you and your job probably know that as well. They can fire you for anything or for nothing. Scott Pelley spoke up. They say that it was in a very disrespectful manner. And so he was shown the door, and there's many people that say, man, it's probably not such a bad thing, and that's what he wanted to have happen. So I don't know. I just know that from my perspective only, that the less voices that we have out there, the worse off we are. All right, I like different voices. I like people from differing opinions. And the way that we consume media has changed more in the last 5 to 10 years than it did in the previous 30 to 40. And I think anybody knows anything about the media industry would probably tell you that. And so now there's different voices, there's different channels, so on and so forth. So Scott Pelley ain't going away. Stephen Colbert's not going away. Anybody else, they're not going away. But I do appreciate the text. 1-800-765-TALK is the phone number. Text 304-TALK-304. Texas, watching the state Democratic Party trying to remain relevant is both funny and sad at the same time. Again, much like I said with the media, I don't like a one-party system. I'm a registered independent. I've been a Republican in my life. I've been a Democrat in my life. I like 2, 3 different perspectives. I do. And the Democratic Party is not what it once was, but then we had, you know, a great number of years at the Republican Party. I don't know that it was irrelevant, but I will say in certain parts of West Virginia, the Republican Party was completely irrelevant, non-existent almost, and that has started to change. Texas asking, because I know you're a foodie, Dave, Parkway or Morrison's? Ah, yes, the great drive-in debate from Logan County. We've featured both of them, I think, on the lunch spot. Fun fact, for those of you that are familiar with those two fine eating establishments in Logan County, they're owned by the same guy. It hasn't always been that way, but a guy by the name of Jay Mayhorn, who I've interviewed on the lunch spot segment, owns both Morrison's and Parkway. They're both fine restaurants, okay? But if you go to Philadelphia and you have that conversation on cheesesteaks, people are going to say it's Geno's or Pat's. You're either a Geno's person or you're a Pat's person. It's the same way with hot dogs in Logan County. You're either a Parkway person or you're a Morrison's person. I tend to be a Morrison's person because I like the spicier chili. But when it comes to burgers, I tend to like Parkway better. So how's that for riding the fence? 1-800-765-TALK is the phone number. Text 304-TALK-304. Texas, if the governor or the guy you had on the show the other day thinks every pothole in the state has been filled, I have some beachfront property in Wayne County to sell you. But, okay, appreciate the text. Is it near East Lynn? Because there are beaches at East Lynn. Just saying. Text says, your media guest, horrible guest, must not have watched 60 Minutes after the year 2000. Well, I promise you that the president of Allen Media Strategies, Burke Allen, has watched 60 Minutes past the year 2000. 243-1-800-765-TALK is the phone number. Text 304-TALK-304. It's Metro News Midday. We're back after this.
0: We'll be right back. This is Metro News Midday. 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
2: This is a Bloomberg Business of Sports report. Golden State Warriors star Steph Curry signed an endorsement deal with Li Ning, a Chinese sportswear giant, as it seeks to reignite growth in a sluggish consumer market. Li Ning says the partnership will start with basketball and golf products and then extend into broader consumer lifestyle sport categories. Curry parted ways with Under Armour last November. The two biggest conferences in college sports released a statement saying they do not support the current version of a bipartisan bill designed to regulate an industry struggling for answers in a quickly changing era in which some players make millions. The Southeastern and Big Ten conferences said the bill leaves critical issues unresolved, including not meaningfully preempting state laws with a federal one, which has long been considered a key element for a measure to get support from the NCAA and the conferences. With a Bloomberg Business of Sports report, I'm Michael Barr.
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1: 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Or you can text me, 304-TALK-304. Let's go to the phones, and let's talk to Bob in Charleston. You're on the air. Good afternoon, sir.
9: Good afternoon, Dave. In today's environment, I think people have to realize that if Jesus Christ came back to earth and wanted to rebuild the temple in Putnam County, we would have a group of concerned citizens that would be against it.
1: All right. Bob, I appreciate your phone call. Thanks a lot. I don't know. I'm not going to get into the whole religious aspect of it, but I will say this. I applaud people for asking questions when it comes to data centers or anything else. I want people to be informed on both sides of the outlook. Data centers are not going away. And until we stop using data centers are not going away. And I have not seen any clue, any anything to show me otherwise that this country is willing to step away from using data. And now when it comes to AI, I mean, look, there are those of us that aren't exactly quick to embrace technology. I am one of those people, guilty as charged. AI is not going anywhere, folks. Well, you know, until it kills us all. 1-800-765-TALK is a phone number. Text 304-TALK-304. Text says, your guest on media clearly suffering from TDS, that meaning Trump Derangement Syndrome. And man, I tell you, Big Brother Burke is taking it. He's taking it today. Text, I'm proposing John Finley and Patrick Morrissey versus TJ Meadows and Brian Dayton at the next WrestleMania. All right, now we're getting somewhere. 1-800-765-TALK is the phone number. Text 304-TALK-304. Text says, and I got this text early in the show, and I did a little research. Text was, hey guys, any reports on attendance at the West Virginia-Kentucky game on Sunday? When I got that text earlier, I reached out to my good friend, Brad Howell at Metro News Sports. And he says 4,184. That was the announced attendance. Now, that probably, as the texter pointed out, will that number include all the ones on Randy's Ridge? I am going to say probably not to that. Probably not. But according to Brad Howell of Metro News Sports, 4,184 was the answer to that. 1-800-765-TALK is the phone number. Text 304-TALK-304. Text says, Larry Pack for governor. Well, you know, there have been people that have said similar things, that Mr. Pack may indeed run for governor. I've interviewed him a couple times. And with all due respect to Larry Pack, and I do have a lot of respect for Mr. Pack, I've known him for a number of years. When you ask him that question, what's in the future? What are you going to do? Blah, blah, blah. He gives you the typical political answer, you know, which is, well, you know, and again, I'm not throwing off on Larry Pack, don't get me wrong, but he's saying exactly what I would say if I were in that position. Well, you know, I'm going to work for the people of West Virginia and we'll see what happens. And that's the only answer you can give. I mean, because if Larry Pack decides to run for governor, which many people think that he will, he's probably not going to run if Jim Justice comes back to run for governor. Now, I am one of those, and write this down so you can prove to me that I'm wrong in a couple of years. I am one of those people that thinks that Jim Justice is not going to come back to run for governor. I really don't see it happening. Could be totally wrong. I'm just saying I don't see it happening. But I will say this. If Jim Justice runs for governor, Larry Pack will not run for governor. I feel pretty confident in saying. If not, I think Larry Pack, and he's never told me anything on air or off air to try to sway me one way or the other, I think our state treasurer, Larry Pack, wants to be governor. I do. And look, you know, more power to him. I think he'd make a fine governor. 1-800-765-TALK is the phone number. Text 304-TALK-304. Text says, another June filled with this Pride Month garbage. Give it up, people. No one cares. Well, you know, they do care. They do care. Text, Dave, people talk about the media being liberal. That's because the majority of the country is liberal. That's not even close, says the texter. Is the majority of the country liberal? Because I'm going to say, basing this on nothing other than what's in my sometimes crazed head, that I think the majority of the country is probably somewhere down the middle. And I think that has been one of the fallacies, if you will, of a lot of political pundits. And we've kind of painted ourselves into this corner. You are liberal. You are conservative. And this is where I had an issue being a Republican, to be quite honest with you, is people have different views based on their life experiences. And to say that all Democrats are open to borders, pro-pot, you know, whatever, is not right. And to say that all Republicans are, look, you know, spoiler alert, I know Republicans that are pro-choice. I do. 253, and that's just one of the topics I'm throwing out there. 1-800-765-TALK is the phone number. Text 304-TALK-304. Let's see. Congratulations on your diagnosis, Dave. Thank you. I appreciate that very much. Tex says, disagree with both you and the texter, Dave. Best hot dog in Logan is at the Dairy Delight across from Kroger. It's a pretty darn good dog. Get the footlong, add cheese and slaw if you go there. And with that, we'll wrap it up and come back after this.
0: We'll be right back. This is Metro News Midday. Metro News, the voice of West Virginia.
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2: Welcome back to the show. 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I will remind you that our Drop Your Snacks event continues on our parking lot, 1111 Virginia Street East, downtown Charleston, between now and 6 p.m. this evening. 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You can make your donations there. Mr. Weekly is with us. How you
3: I
2: doing,
3: swung
2: man?
3: By and got some snacks.
2: Yeah, that's not the way that works, Dave. You're supposed to donate the snacks. All right. I see that you also helped yourself to a little food there, courtesy of the fine folks at the Pitch.
3: Yeah. I got some of the barbecue.
2: When do I have barbecue?
3: Well, follow me, man. I'll take care of you.
2: I didn't see barbecue. I saw, like, taco stuff out there.
3: There's some pork out there. It's good.
2: Okay. Yeah, good. Well, it's good stuff. Yeah. I've eaten at the Pitch several times. It's located next to the Shawnee Sports Complex. For those that are out of the area, chances are, if you got kids, you've been to the Shawnee Sports Complex. The food there is very, very good. But I've never had this particular kind of food from there. They basically set us up for the volunteers with like a taco bar kind of a thing. It's nice. Very, very good.
3: Very nice. Very good. Very nice.
2: What you doing on that little experiment of yours today?
3: You know what? You know what today's anniversary is?
2: What is that?
3: Today is the 52nd anniversary of 10 Cent Beer Night in Cleveland.
2: Yeah. Oh, yeah. Yeah. I wasn't there, of course, but
3: they had streakers. When's the last time anybody ever saw a streaker?
2: You mean today?
3: Today. You see that guy at the ball game last night who popped up on the floor to get a selfie with Wimby in the middle of the second half?
2: No, I did not. Look, we're in downtown Charleston. You might see anything here. I'm just saying. You might see anything in our building, as a matter of fact. Mm-hmm. But enough about Woody Woods. Anyway, a hotline coming up on many of the same Metro News stations. Our producer, Ryan and Stephanie, thank you so much. I'll be back again to do this particular show tomorrow. Till then, have fun and love somebody.
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4: From ABC News, I'm Brian Clark. The New World screwworm is an invasive fly. It preys on livestock and can have major impacts on the beef industry. And now it's been spotted on a ranch in South Texas. The Secretary of Agriculture, Brooke Rollins, told Congress that the government's surging resources to the area, but she also informed President Trump more money is needed to make this a permanent solution.
5: We're going to need $1 billion to launch a new facility, to break ground, to really invest on the other side of the border, to slow down.
4: Today, the president set to introduce a plan to spend about $700 billion to boost the coal industry. The push would also include the nation's first new coal plants to be built in more than a decade in Alaska and West Virginia. Ohio borders West Virginia, and Acting Attorney General Todd Blanch was there today for an administration announcement announcing charges against over a dozen people that the federal government says ripped off state and federal assistance programs, part of the anti-fraud push.
6: Against 14 defendants allegedly involved in fraud schemes targeting over $50 million here in Ohio.
4: The Acting Attorney General also said he's honored and humbled that President Trump plans to nominate him to the position permanently, but some Republicans have shown hesitation, citing his role earlier as the president's personal lawyer. The vote counting continues in California almost 2 days after the primary vote ended, and ABC's Alex Stone says that's fueled some conspiracy theories.
7: But President Trump is today making claims without any evidence that Democrats are intentionally holding up the vote and trying to steal the election. Republicans are currently among the top vote getters and results coming in here. President Trump is also claiming the U.S. attorney is investigating the vote, which the U.S. attorney's office in L.A. is not confirming.
4: Former National Security Advisor John Bolton's going to plead guilty to one count of illegally retaining classified information and pay over $2 million. You're listening to ABC News.
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12: Good afternoon. It's 303 and 82 degrees in the capital city. I'm Morgan Pemberton inside the 580 WCHS radio newsroom. Sunny and warm temperatures in Charleston this hour. We'll have more on AccuWeather after the news. The Drop Your Snacks event is continuing this hour here in our parking lot at 1111 Virginia Street East. 96.1 KWS, Rob Real, and the Union Mission are aiming to collect non-perishable food for kids during the summer. Real says the effort helps those students during the summer who may rely on school meals.
13: Two-thirds of West Virginia kids are doing free or reduced-cost meals at school. And many of those kids, many of them, when school was letting out on Friday, had remarkably little to eat until breakfast service again come Monday. Now that school's going to be out for several weeks, that gap has to be filled.
12: The event goes until 6 this evening. A St. Albans man received his sentence today for sex crimes. 37-year-old Clifford Fronda was sentenced to the maximum penalty of 45 to 115 years in prison, to be followed by 50 years of supervised release. In March, Fronda was convicted on 4 counts of second-degree sexual assault and 1 count of incest after entering a guilty plea. According to a Kanawha County prosecutor's release, detectives with the sheriff's office attended a forensic interview in January 2025 regarding the sexual abuse of a juvenile victim. During that interview, the juvenile disclosed that Fronda, her father, had sexually abused her numerous times between 2022 and 2024. The release also said during interviews, Fronda admitted to some of the allegations. State House Education Committee Chairman Joe Statler addressed the West Virginia Professional Charter School Board today to emphasize how the public school system funds special education. Statler was invited by the board because charter schools receive financial support from the state's public education system. You can read a full story at wvmetronews.com. The time is 3:05.
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12: Kanawha County Commission meets beginning next hour. They have a couple of things on their agenda, including discussion regarding potentially adding and relocating some early voting sites. Metro News AccuWeather forecast says mostly sunny skies this afternoon, high 84. Tonight, a crystal clear sky, low 56. It's 306 and 82 degrees in the capital city. I'm Morgan Pemberton, 580 WCHS.
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3: All right. Hello, West Virginia. We're back for more in the 304. 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Metro News Hotline. Coop, I got the date and the year correct.
16: Congratulations.
3: Thank you.
16: Wait a minute. I got a notebook here that your doctor gave me. I got to check something off. Okay.
3: Nice. Metro News Hotline comes to you from the Selango Law Studios. 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And I know what you're thinking. You're wondering, after all my belly aching yesterday, did I get a pass into the parking lot today at the station at 1111 Virginia Street East? The answer to that is no.
16: Yeah.
3: I had to park off site.
16: That's what the answer should be.
3: But I'm not bitter. We've still got, there's a lot of activity out there.
16: Yeah, I know. That extra 30 yards it's something else, man.
3: Did you get a walk-in today?
16: I had to take a little bit of a break and get downtown for a minute. So, yeah, I took a little spin. Not very much.
3: Beautiful day.
16: Oh, man, it's so
3: beautiful
16: nice.
3: Day. Yeah. 82 degrees, not a cloud in the sky.
16: That is the truth. I mean, it's like one of those skies that looks like you're looking at the ocean. I mean, it's just so blue. Like,
3: hey, man, speaking of skies, look at Ryan. Look at Ryan flying to Chicago like a big boy, like a grown-up tomorrow.
17: Oh. I've done this before, Dave.
3: I'm not saying that you haven't. So, okay. The flight, where are you going into Chicago? Which airport?
17: O'Hare.
3: Okay. So the
17: flight. The big one.
3: The big one. Only the best for you. So the flight is what, like 45 minutes?
17: 2 hours.
3: 2 hours?
17: Yeah.
3: Is it? Is it 2 hours?
16: In the air?
17: Or like hour 50, hour 45.
3: Hey, it's your story. I'm not going to question it. If you say it's an hour and 50 minutes, I'm going with that. Have you prepared?
17: No.
3: In terms of like your phone?
17: I mean, I got my phone right here.
3: I know, but I mean, do you have like podcasts of our show? Will you be downloading our show?
17: No. Well, so I'm trying to get away from here.
3: So you can maybe, you know, stay in tune with what we're talking about on the program here.
17: Dave,
3: our podcasts are available everywhere.
17: I'm trying to get away from you, not bring you with me, Dave.
3: Okay. Coop, I'm kind of aggressive when it comes to stuff when I'm on the flight.
16: Like, what do you mean by aggressive?
3: Well, I mean, in terms of stuff I want to listen to.
17: You're not aggressive at all. You're like the most passive person I've ever met.
16: Well, I think you just haven't met the right space. I think you haven't met Dave in the stubborn space, would be my guess.
3: That might be true.
16: Yeah. So what do we...
3: Oh, man, I've got, like, my classic rock stuff. I've got my sporty sports stuff. I've got, like, the local stuff. So if I'm stuck in a position where... You know, I'm unoccupied for more than 2 minutes. I can fix that.
16: My serious follow-up question to that was just going to be, what is the minimum amount of time that you have to be traveling like that in order for you to trigger this reaction where you have to have everything ready?
3: Anytime on the flight.
16: Okay.
3: And so this is a really maddening conversation I'll have with Linda. Like, hey, what are you going to listen to when we're on the flight? You know, she's like, nothing. She just likes the silence.
16: She likes
3: the quiet.
16: I'm with you. I would have to have headphones in, and I would, you know, I would have something. Yeah, yeah. I would definitely have something.
3: So how long are you going to be in Chicago, the Windy City? I hear that's what they call it.
17: Yeah, I'm going to be there until Monday.
3: Wow. Will you be back in time for this crosstalk on Monday so we can discuss your trip to Chicago?
17: Absolutely not.
3: What? Coop, can't you force him to come back in on Monday?
16: No,
3: for content on the show.
16: No, man, he has time off, man. I can't tell him anything.
3: All right,
16: for the most part.
3: Other stuff. Coop, the softball tournament may end today.
16: I
3: just felt like this was like maybe a league or something, like a professional league that was just going to keep going on and on and on. No, we're finally going to wrap it today.
16: My understanding is if the Winfield and who are they playing? They're playing James Monroe, right?
3: I've got that information here. I mean, there's so many leagues.
16: Yeah,
3: and
16: I'm
3: so
16: sorry,
3: many
16: and
3: games.
16: I'm really sorry. I mean, Winfield's from my area, and I know that they're. I've experienced a lot of names this week.
3: Don't apologize.
16: So I apologize for that.
3: John Marshall.
16: Yeah, so I knew it was. Yeah, see, JM. See,
3: there
16: so,
3: you go.
16: Yeah, you know, I just had the wrong JM, so that's completely on me. Anyway, I hear if that game could possibly end in a tie, and then they just start the whole thing over from the beginning of the
3: another two weeks.
16: Yeah, they just start over the very beginning. It will end in a tie. They're like, I guess we have to do it again, and so they'll do another 2 weeks starting on Tuesday.
3: Okay.
16: So I'm joking. I mean, the way this formula works, people might take that seriously. I'm really joking. The softball series should end by 5 o'clock or so. Six o'clock.
3: We're keeping our eye on
16: at the latest. It could end in an hour, depending if
3: that's right.
16: Depending on whose team wins what.
3: That's exactly right. yay local sports team.
16: That's good.
3: We're fans of all teams.
16: Thanks for tuning in.
3: There you go. Yeah, and that, hey, it's on. It's available. Are we doing the thing over on ESPN Charleston right now?
16: Yes, we are.
3: Okay.
16: The Winfield game is on there right now.
3: It's available there, and it's also available at the website, wvmetronews.com. College baseball super regionals in at WVU. WVU and Cal Poly play tomorrow at noon. They will play on Saturday at noon. If there is a game to be needed on Sunday, it is to be determined. TBA, as we say in the business.

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1: So WVU and Cal Poly are working out today. They are having their press availabilities. And with a little luck, we'll be able to check in on both those things a little bit later on in the show. NBA Finals last night.
0: Mm.
1: So I guess the Knicks are never going to lose, huh?
0: Looks that way.
1: So they were behind on the road by how many points? 14 points in the second half last night?
0: Something like that.
1: And then came back and ended the game on an 11-0 run. Jalen Brunson did it again. He had 13 points in the fourth quarter. He's really good at the basketball, man. He's really good.
0: He plays it very well.
1: Very good at the basketball. I mentioned this at the end of midday. Did you see the footage of the guy who decided to jump on the court in the middle of the game and get a selfie with Wimby?
0: No, I didn't see that.
1: Can you imagine? Can you imagine? You know, I worked a lot of games in MLB Advanced Media, and I've seen a lot of people run onto the field. Okay, and it's a very, very interesting crowd dynamic when that happens. When a person jumps the wall and goes running out into the middle of the event, at first, everybody boos. Right?
0: Right.
1: Everybody's like, what are you doing? What? You crazy loser. Blah, blah, blah. But then the crowd turns and begins to root for that person to evade the security,
0: yeah,
1: okay?
0: Yeah.
1: And it's like they'll run around in the outfield, and then when they get tackled, there's always a collective, ooh.
0: It is true. Yeah. It is true. I just had a thought while you were talking there. The next time we have the folks on from Select Cars and Collectibles, I have a hypothetical. So this guy gets out in the middle of the NBA court. He takes a selfie of himself with Wimby, right?
1: Right.
0: I mean, that's a knuckleheaded move. That thing's not worth anything. I mean, you could print it out, and it's not really – it might be worth a little something. But here's my idea. The same guy gets a generic picture of Wimby in sort of like Beatles Yesterday and Today. He glues it with adhesive that will peel off to the front of his photo that he has printed out and leaves a space for an autograph. He goes to an autograph signing where Wimby's going to be, directs him to sign it on what appears to be, you know, like him dunking over somebody or whatever.
1: Okay.
0: Why wouldn't he sign it, right? And then he leaves. He peels off the generic photo, and underneath is his selfie with Wimby where he got him on the court, and now he has a signed photo of that.
1: That's pretty
0: clever.
1: Is that
0: genius? Is that genius?
1: Right? Ryan, let me ask you this. Say this guy gets the selfie with Wimby and then tries to turn it into an NFT. Okay.
0: Is this 5 years ago? Or I'm sorry. Why did we wake up in the past?
1: I'm just trying to bring him into the conversation, Coop. What? I mean, he's already checked out because he's halfway to Chicago.
2: Dave, I'm frankly kind of insulted that you would associate me with NFTs.
0: That's kind of solid.
1: Well, listen, you're getting ready to Chicago to get ready to go to Chicago, so don't look back in anger. You know what I mean?
2: It's too late for that, Dave. I might not come back after that.
0: It's a shame he's not going to Oasis.
2: Dave, streakers these days have no teeth, you know? It's like, oh, I'm going to go. Back in the day, it's like, be a man, go out on the field or the court naked. And it's like these days, it's like, oh, I'm gonna take a selfie. I'm gonna say hi.
0: You know, Morgana today would be an influencer. You know what I mean?
1: Did I ever tell you about the time that Morgana kissed me on the 6 o'clock news?
0: Oh, yeah.
1: You remember that?
0: How did that go?
1: Well, pretty well for me.
0: Yeah, sure.
1: Pretty well for me. Yeah, Morgana came in and was doing an appearance at the ballpark. And I went over to the ballpark to try to find her. And we couldn't find her. And then in the middle of the 6 o'clock news, she just like comes running out onto the set and plants one on me. It was pretty interesting.
0: Okay. Ryan, do you know who Morgana is?
1: Morgana the Kissing Bandit?
2: No.
0: Dave, could you describe her to Ryan?
1: I'd rather you describe Morgana the Kissing Bandit.
0: It is your show. I think you should describe her.
1: Just get in the Google machine and take a look at when you're sitting there on the tarmac.
0: Not tomorrow, at work.
1: Yeah, not at work. And definitely not on any of the approved devices here at work. When you're sitting on the tarmac tomorrow, just Google Morgana the Kissing Bandit and see what comes.
0: And if you're at O'Hare, you might see her. You never know.
1: That's also possible. Coop,

0: We got something in common today. No relief pitching.
1: Oh, gosh. I thought we were wearing the same shirt.
0: No relief pitching.
1: Yeah. So. Yeah. Oh, yeah. Yeah, man.
0: The Pirates last night had a 9-5 lead with two outs in the bottom of the eighth and allowed the Astros to score six runs.
1: Oh.
0: So it was one of those, you know, we never used to talk about this, about win probability statistics.
1: Oh, yes.
0: But I think win probability stats last night for the Pirates at that point was like 98%.
1: So went that from like, yeah, right.
0: So that wasn't good. And the Reds had essentially the same thing, right? We're looking for a few good guys in the bullpen.
1: Yeah, the Reds had the late lead. Yeah, they had the late lead, and they bring in Centillion, you know, figuring it, you know, they can use him to help him out. And man, that guy has been throwing straight BP for like 2 months now.
0: Yeah,
1: I mean, he, like, they don't only hit him, they hit him hard. Like, he gives up dingers every time he's in there, rattles the wall with doubles. I mean, he is in trouble, and that bullpen is in some pain.
0: So we'll play both of those clips in the Sound of Sports that'll be coming up. Jermaine Lucier's on the show. He's coming up in about 20 minutes. Kathy Matea's on the show 2 weeks in a row.
1: Hey, dude. Now.
0: That very rarely happens,
1: good
0: right?
1: Kathy, that's
0: so,
1: right.
0: So we got a Mountain State show to talk about. That'll be at 4:06 today. Amy Smith on the financial markets. Man, at one point today, the Dow was up over 900 points. So we're keeping our eyes on that. We'll watch that. Kevin Kinder. You know, we found Kevin. What day were we having a problem with him?
1: Whenever WVU was playing.
0: Yeah, it was last Friday. Anyway, we found him. He's alive, and so he'll be joining us at 5:33. He's covering the WVU workout against Cal Poly. Jack Carlson's sitting down. Jack, now, Coop.
1: Yes.
0: What percentage would you put on Jack Carlson, knowing the nickname of Cal Poly?
1: Detective Jack Carlson?
0: Yeah, Detective
1: 100%.
2: I'm going to go with the Mustangs.
0: Look at that. Look at the big brain on Jack.
1: See?
0: Now, that's why.
2: Big West.
0: Yeah. Now, see, Ryan, can't you be more like Jack? You be more like Jack and, you know, bring some knowledge to the party?
2: Instead of,
0: like, shooting audio arrows at me every single day during the crosstalk segment.
3: I bring knowledge to this show. It's just you can't receive it because you aren't smart enough to perceive it.
0: That's probably close to the truth. Oh, Coop, we'll have to talk about this later, but last night, Linda made the most amazing meatloaf.
1: Oh.
0: She made the most amazing meatloaf, but then I noticed when we put the garbage out last night that the rugs in the kitchen, she just bound them up and just threw them out with the garbage.
3: Were they old rugs?
0: They were old, but they'd been through a lot. Thousands of meals, good times and bad. Always there for us when we needed a rug there in the kitchen. And just because it had a little au gratin potato on it, it had to go out. It's just no good to anybody anymore. And just... kind of relating to that that old rug that went to the curb last night for nothing that it did wrong.
1: You
0: it was wronged by somebody else.
1: Are you hoping you don't spill some dinner on your shirt tonight?
0: Yeah, that's exactly what I'm thinking about. And she just, like, there was no emotion. You know, just turned a cold shoulder to that rug, and it just went right out the door.
1: Me and Linda are a lot alike, to be completely honest.
0: Went right out the door.
3: Dave, stop being so wistful. It's uncomfortable.
1: Thank you. You know what's completely odd? I know that this is what you're going for, but I really dislike kitchen and bathroom rugs.
0: You do?
1: Yeah, I have a real problem with them.
0: Yeah.
1: My wife and I fight about this all the time.
0: Really?
1: Yeah. I let her have them in the kitchen, but not the bathroom.
0: Yeah, there's another angle on that, too. She was going on and on about how she didn't like these rugs and really didn't like to talk about it, but finally something had to be done. And I was really getting uncomfortable at that part of the conversation as well. Question of the day. Oh, we talked about this at the end of midday today. You know what today is the anniversary of?
1: Something.
0: Today is the 52nd anniversary of the 10-cent beer night in Cleveland.
3: Oh, yes.
0: 10-cent
3: beer night. Finally, something interesting.
0: June 4th, 1974, the Indians hosted the infamous 10-cent beer night promotion, which devolved into a full-scale riot, including streakers We got stories. We got so many stories.
1: Strikers that Ryan would have approved of.
0: Yeah, he would have approved of those. And a forfeited game. Yeah, a forfeited game. Do you know what the score is in a forfeited game? This is a trivia question. Ooh. You know, when a Major League Baseball game is forfeited, what is the official score of the game?
1: Is it like 1-0 or something?
0: It's 9-0.
1: 9-0.
0: 9-0 for a run assigned for every inning of the game.
1: That's forfeited, okay.
0: Yeah, and in the 10-cent beer night game, they got to the ninth.
1: If you're the home team, do you get 8 runs? Is it 8 runs only?
0: I think it goes, well, the rain. Well, that's a good question. That's a good question. But anyway, today is the 52nd anniversary of the infamous 10-cent beer night. You remember Tim Russert from NBC News?
1: Of course.
0: He was a student at Cleveland State, and he went to the game, and they asked him later, how much beer did you drink? And he said, well, I came to the game with $2. You do the math. So the question of the day, and it's sponsored by Selango Law, what's the wildest event you've ever attended? And what made it so crazy? Now, it doesn't have to be a sporting event, okay? It could be like a wedding party. It could be a wedding rehearsal, whatever. What's the wildest event you've ever attended? And what made it so crazy? To respond, text those in. 304-TALK 304, 304-8255 304. I'm on Exit Weekly for now at WEEKLEY. One word, three E's, WEEKLEY. All right, Jack, what's up in the news? What's going on in West Virginia today?
2: A lot of stories from our Metro News statewide correspondent, Brad McElhinney. He's been a very busy man today. Our top story right now is a story about U.S. Senator Shelley Moore Capito. There's some updates with the immigration enforcement. She's supporting that. And then also, she feels confident that the anti-weaponization fund, which is a $1.2 billion fund that was related to some January 6th, people. So there was a lot of controversy about that. She feels that she's confident that it is dead and that fund is not coming back. So that's our top story right now. Brad also put together a story on the House Education Chairman, Joe Statler, talking about special education costs because those are going through the roof in the state. And so he's trying to find some ways of mediating those costs. And then he's also putting together a story on State Auditor Mark Hunt talking about Jay Taylor. So that story will be up soon. We also had a situation in Morgantown in the Saberton area. Shots were fired near the CVS. Mike Nolting is following up on that. So we're going to try and get something together tonight on that.
0: Also, we're seeing the national news media is picking up on this story about the White House announcing an investment of $700 million into the coal industry, which should be impacting West Virginia. That story is available at the website, and it's shiny and new. I mean, it's only been up there for about an hour or so. Jack, thank you.
2: No problem.
0: Jack Carlson. Let's take a quick break. We'll come back with more in just a moment. Stay tuned.
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5: This is a Bloomberg Money Minute. Stocks are gaining with the Dow leading the way as crude oil futures fall. Broadcom, among the tech shares under some pressure after the AI chipmaker's outlook disappointed some investors. More than 40% of Americans rely on their parents for financial support, including 33% of Gen X. Northwestern Mutual also says 20% of American adults believe they will never be independent. And stolen ribs, nearly spoiled Shake Shack's hit barbecue sandwich. The chain launched the barbecue boneless rib sandwich in late April. It was selling like crazy, according to CEO Rob Lynch, who told investors today, though, they thought they were going to run out of barbecue ribs and almost did because of a truckload that got stolen in Mexico. The thieves got 3,000 cases of ribs. Robberies of trucks on Mexican highways have risen in recent years. Thieves targeting goods ranging from baby formula and fresh produce to electronics and auto parts. Denise Pellegrini, Bloomberg.
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0: Good afternoon. It's 3:30 and 83 degrees in the capital city. I'm Morgan Pemberton inside the 580 WCHS radio newsroom. Remaining sunny this afternoon in Charleston. We'll have more on AccuWeather after the news. U.S. Senator Shelley Moore Capito says she is favoring passage of a reconciliation bill today with focus on funding for immigration enforcement. The legislation was a part of a votorama that included a series of amendments, including a proposal to block creation of a controversial $1.776 billion fund to compensate people who claim they were wrongfully prosecuted or investigated. Capito says the so-called weaponization fund in the Trump IRS settlement is done.
1: I'm very confident that the acting attorney general not just gave his word, but was very definitive in his language that it's dead. It won't come back. There no be pursuing it in the future. So I am very confident that that's the last that we'll see of that.
0: Read more at WVMetroNews.com. Multiple sources, including the West Virginia Coal Association, has confirmed plans today that the White House is going to use the National Defense Act to invest $700 million in restoring coal as a power source for the nation. The plans include $185 million in grants to support new coal generation projects, including plans to construct two new coal-fired power plants in the U.S., one of which would be located in West Virginia. West Virginia Coal Association President Chris Hamilton says the Trump administration is following on promises to boost the coal industry.
2: So this is just fantastic news, and, you know, applaud the administration for, you know, all their effort and intent on doing everything they can to boost West Virginia coal.
0: Hamilton indicated that the plant in West Virginia would be built in the Mount Storm area of Grant County. Metro News AccuWeather forecast is mostly sunny today, high 84. It's 3:32 and 83 degrees in the capital city. I'm Morgan Pemberton, 580 WCHS.
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4: With your WCHS Sports Update, good afternoon. I'm Daniel Woods. Former West Virginia basketball standout Deuce McBride of the New York Knicks are one game into the NBA Finals, now with a 1-0 series lead, beating the San Antonio.

0: Antonio Spurs 105-95. McBride scored 6 points in 19 minutes off the bench. Jalen Brunson led the way for the Knicks with 30 points in the victory. Game 2 of the NBA Finals is on Saturday in San Antonio. In the NFL, 10-time Pro Bowler and Super Bowl-winning quarterback Russell Wilson is calling it a career after 14 seasons, announcing he'll leave the field and join the broadcast team for CBS. Wilson spent the best years of his career with the Seattle Seahawks, including a win in Super Bowl 48, before stints with the Denver Broncos, Pittsburgh Steelers, and New York Giants. He's expected to join pregame coverage for CBS this fall. The Cincinnati Reds are off tonight, headed on the road to take on the St. Louis Cardinals after dropping the series to the Kansas City Royals on Wednesday night. With your sports update, I'm Daniel Woods.
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2: All right, welcome back. 26 till the hour. Jermaine Lucier's coming up in just a sec. Man, he's got a lot of stuff to talk about today. Sound of Sports, after our next commercial break at around 3:45, Kathy Matea from Mountain Stage on the program for a second consecutive week. That's awesome. Also in the 5 o'clock hour, Amy Smith on the markets, Kevin Kinder on the WVU Cal Poly Super Regional. It was media day today. Both teams worked out. Both teams met the media. We'll get into that in just a bit. Let me do a quick reset on our question of the day. Question of the day. It was on this date in 1974, 52 years ago, the Cleveland Indians hosted the infamous 10-cent beer night promotion, which devolved into a full-scale riot and a forfeited game against the Texas Rangers. Coop, by the way, the Texas Rangers in those days, managed by Billy Martin. Billy Martin, who carried a bat onto the field looking for action in the ninth inning. It happened. This really happened. So the question of the day, it is sponsored by Selengo Law. What's the wildest event you've ever attended, and what made it so crazy? What's the wildest event you've ever attended, and what made it so crazy? The text line here, 304-TALK, 304-304-8255, 304. I'm on X at Weekly, W-E-E-K-L-E-Y. Anthony in Clarksburg. Dave, Ozfest 2001. During Slipknot's set, people began filling the empty beer fish bowls with dirt and grass and throwing them at each other. Good times. Good times. Jennings came up with a great one, Coop. Even though I had left the Joan right before the game, I'll never forget the Miami-Ohio Marshall game that took place November the 12th, 2002. Marshall wins on a last-second touchdown. Fans storm the field, and the Miami defensive coordinator pushes a fan down. He gets hurt, and the coaches damage the coach's box. Yeah, that was a crazy night. That was John Wofford. He was the defensive coordinator for Miami. More on that in a bit. More on that in a bit. But let's get Jermaine Lucier back in here and talk about, what do you want to talk about? Should we talk about Scary Movie first, Jermaine?
3: Sure, why not? A couple movies coming out this weekend.
2: Yeah, so let's talk about it. You know, you kind of like the idea of a movie that spoofs scary movies, and that's basically what Scary Movie does. Did they complete the mission? Did they get it right?
3: I don't know if they got it right. I didn't love the movie. I actually do like spoof movies. I like the original Scary Movie a lot. Even the second one is okay. After that, the Wayans family kind of lost control and the franchise went to crap. This one is funny and it's irreverent. And if you've watched a lot of horror movies in the last 20 years, you'll get a lot of the jokes. But it's just not even. And there's for every like two jokes that are funny, there's like 15 that are not. And so, yeah, so it's not great. I think if you go in knowing that you like Scary Movie, that kind of idea, I think you'll probably have a good time with it enough, but I don't think it's very good, though.
2: What about Regina Hall's in this movie, right? And you really don't think about her doing a lot of comic roles. How is she in the movie?
3: She's pretty good, and she was in the originals, you know?
2: Yeah,
3: like,
2: right.
3: It was kind of like her big, you know, claim to fame was those original movies, and I will say, without spoiling too much, the fact that she was in one battle after another does kind of play in here, and I really like that, but like that might have just been me.
2: You know what? You mentioned in this review that there are 6 scary movies. I had no idea there were that many. So if they had a little misstep, that's not going to end this franchise. This thing's going to keep rolling, right?
3: Well, this is kind of a reboot. This is why it's called Just Scary Movie and not Scary Movie 6, because like I said, the last couple weren't the Wayans brothers, so.

0: No, I think this movie probably doesn't cost too much. I think it'll probably do well. I think the fact that the reviews aren't good is kind of expected for something like this.
1: All right, let's talk a little bit about, you know, how are people reacting? You're in L.A., and the people you talk to, how are they reacting to this story about Backrooms? Okay, an A24 movie that didn't cost a lot to make, that has now gone over $100 million. How are people reacting to Backrooms and what this might mean for the future?
0: I mean, everybody's talking about it, and I think it's a big deal. I mean, it's with that and the movie Obsession, which is a couple more weeks, which is also a even lower budget horror movie from a young director. I mean, we don't know exactly what it means overall, but we do know that last week the top two movies at the box office were both from first-time feature film directors who got their starts on YouTube. You know, and like, you know, you think about different eras that of young filmmakers coming up. You know, was it the Quentin Tarantinos for one generation, and it was the Steven Spielbergs in another generation? You know, is this the next generation? We don't know. Maybe. So, like, people are talking about it in all kinds of different ways. And, I was even talking about it with somebody about, because a lot of younger kids are going to see this, they have their phones out the entire time. That's changing the way movies are going. There's a million different ways to talk about it, all of which are fascinating, most of which are good for the future of the industry, but maybe not all of them.
1: Yeah, I was going to ask you about that. I mean, do the pros in Hollywood see this as a potential one-off or maybe the start of a trend? And what does it mean for, maybe the word I'm looking for is bloated franchises in Marvel and DC. And, you know, we just went through a misstep in Star Wars. I mean, here you got this film that cost basically nothing to make that is making over $100 million. What happens if nobody goes see Supergirl? Okay. What if that turns out to be a massive bomb?
0: Yeah, it's true. I mean, that's the thing, right? It's like Backroom. That movie cost $10 million plus marketing, right? So it's called $30 million. You know, it makes that back right off the bat. You know, but if Supergirl does that, people lose their jobs. You know, people never work in the industry again. So to me, that's the lesson I think they should take is low risk, high reward. You know, instead of and Backrooms in particular is interesting because it's based. People say it's like an original thing, and it is, but it's based on an incredibly popular set of YouTube videos that kids who spend all their time on YouTube knew very well. So, like, for some kids, Backrooms was their Star Wars, you know, and A24 was smart to be like, oh, let's key in on this different trend. Whoever the executive was who decided, let's make this into a movie, hopefully got a raise this weekend. So, yeah, it's just about thinking outside the box and hopefully spending less money so that you have the ability to be more creative.
1: Starting to wind down with Jermaine Lucier from Gizmodo.com, talking about TV, movies, and more. Okay, you wrote about something today that I definitely need to ask you about. So I just upgraded my phone, so now I got a good deal on a year of Apple TV, which I've never had in the past. So you've got an article about the creators of For All Mankind breaking down the mysterious finale. So, for me, now I finally have access to this series. Should I watch it from the beginning? Can I jump in the last season? And do I need to watch? Boy, there's a lot of questions here. And do I need to watch this before I attempt something like the spinoff Star City that they are heavily promoting?
0: Okay, well, if you're just getting to Apple, I mean, For All Mankind is probably like the third series you should watch. You know, there's Ted Lasso and Severance and stuff, but like, in terms of just For All Mankind, you have to start at the beginning. You have to kind of get the flavor, and every season builds off the last one. If you just jumped into the season, you could follow it. It would be okay, but the emotional resonance, and you'd have too many questions. You'd be like, how are these people living on Mars? Like, what the heck is the deal? No, you got to start in the 60s with the moon landing, and then watch over five seasons to see how history changed because of that. Star City, you can definitely watch on its own, too. It is the same creators, the same world, but just a different point of view. But I think For All Mankind is way more fun, way more exciting. Those middle, like seasons 2, 3, and 4 are just some of the best TV out there. I can't recommend it enough. This last season was not the best, but I think it's still better than most TV. And then, like I said, if you like everything else, the places they go are pretty incredible.
1: Coop, you're a space nerd. Are you watching this? Are you caught up on For All Mankind on Apple?
2: You know, I didn't get Apple until it was a few seasons in, and it's

0: just not something I've had a chance to catch up on, so I haven't had a chance to yet.
1: All right,
0: Jermaine, one of these days.
1: Jermaine, before I cut you loose, man, I know you're a Mets guy. Are you a Knicks guy too?
2: Of course.
1: All right, so how you feeling about that?
2: I'm in that space where it's like things look a little too good for my sports knowledge, so I'm going to play it down. You know, it's you are pessimistic as long as you can be until you can finally celebrate. And so right now I'm saying, okay, it looks good. Let's see what happens.
1: How about this? I mean, ten years ago, the Knicks couldn't attract any good players at all. Nobody wanted to play for the Knicks. Now, suddenly, are you recognizing all these new people who are on your Knicks bandwagon that have been fans for like 10 minutes?
2: Hey, that's okay. I get it. You know, but yeah, I was there, you know, in 99 and in 96. I'm an old man at this point. So I think a Knicks championship is for the NBA what like the Bills winning a Super Bowl would be for the NFL. So fingers crossed.
1: All right, got to leave it there. Jermaine, thanks for jumping on with us today. I do appreciate it.
2: Have a good one.
1: All right, let's take a quick break. We'll come back. We'll get into the Sound of Sports file in just a moment.
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7: 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If it was published, AI stored it in its memory. 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Sulzberger, publisher of the New York Times. All AI companies freely took copyrighted published news and creative content to train their AI models so it could provide answers to you for a fee. 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So if this is not theft, what is it? 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

0: All right, welcome back to the show. 12 minutes till the hour. Hey, the West Virginia State High School softball tournament in South Charleston is over. So congratulations to all the teams that participated in AAA. Winfield was a winner over John Marshall, 7-3, so there was no extra game needed. So Winfield wins the championship. How about that? So Winfield wins over John Marshall, 7-3. And Morgantown Blanks University was all Mon County all the time in the Quad A championship. So the Mohegans beat University 6-0. So the tournament's over. In Quad A, Morgantown wins. And in AAA, Winfield wins over John Marshall. By the way, we do now have sound in-house of the presser for WVU and their super regional matchup with Cal Poly that begins tomorrow at noon. We'll hear from Steve Sabins. That'll be coming up at 4:30 today. All right, let's go ahead and get into the Sound of Sports. Sound of Sports, start with baseball. In the Atlantic League, the Dirty Birds were 7-6 losers at York last night. It's game three of that series tonight. From the majors, last night in Houston, a bullpen collapse by the Pirates in an 11-9 loss to the Astros. Bottom of the eighth with two outs, leading the Astros 9-5. Houston rallied for six runs against a trio of ineffective Bucks relievers. The key hit, a two-run triple by Cam Smith to cap the comeback.
1: Two outs to drive it around. 1-2. And that's a fair ball. This will give Houston the lead. Christian Walker scores. Paredes going to be waved home. It's a two-run triple for Cam Smith, and the Houston Astros have come back to take an 11-9 lead in the eighth inning.
0: Henry Davis hit his first career grand slam in the fourth inning in a losing effort for the Pirates. While the bullpen melted down, the Pirates have now scored 9-plus runs in four consecutive games. That's the longest streak in the majors this season, but the Pirates have also lost a big league worst 9 games in which they scored 6 or more runs. Here's the Pirates manager Don Kelly after the bullpen collapse in Houston last night.
2: There were a couple walks in there. I thought they threw, you know, they were throwing strikes. You know, they barreled up some balls off of both of them. And then the one with Walker, they got some in-play luck, I think, on that one. But he had a good at-bat and found a way to put the ball in play. And I think that, you know, anytime you do that, those things are bound to happen. And then Smith with the big hit down the line that, you know, gave him the lead.
0: Jared Jones goes for the Bucks in Houston tonight. We're also expecting to see Carbon Mojinski pitch tonight in his first appearance since the drama surrounding his move to the bullpen. In Cincinnati, the Reds are having the bullpen issues of their own. The Reds dropped the rubber game of their 3-game set with the Royals 5-2 last night. With the game tied at 2 in the ninth, Kansas City's Michael Massey singled in the go-ahead run.
3: Potential go-ahead run in scoring position for Michael Massey. He's been the Royals' hottest hitter over the last few days. He's now got a 4-game hitting streak, 1-for-3 tonight. He is 7 for his last 15. Another 3-2. Tolbert runs. Massey lines it into right field. Base hit. Tolbert rounds third. He's in his score standing. Michael Massey delivers again. The Royals take the lead in the top of the ninth inning on an RBI single from Michael Massey.
4: You get that many fastballs all the same and you don't throw one wrinkle. That's right down the middle. He going to catch one of them, and he did.
0: After taking 2 of 3 from the Reds, the Royals win just their second road series of the year. Here's the Reds manager, Terry Francona, on that ninth inning and the status of the Cincinnati bullpen.
5: Say location. I mean, it may be different at different times. Like,

0: the right-hand hitter tonight that hit the home run. Didn't locate his fastball where he wanted to. It was middle. Happened the other day. Same thing with the right-hand hitter. You know, at times, his breaking ball has kind of been in and out. I think his fastball is becoming more consistent. We're at a point where, God, we need some stability so much, and he's the guy that, you know, so we're going to have to figure that out. I mean, you know, do we pick our spots a little bit? I mean, tried to do that before, but with everybody going down, that's been a little bit more difficult.
1: Lost in the story of last night's game was another quality start by the Reds' Chase Burns, who allowed just 2 runs and 4 hits with 9 strikeouts in 6 innings.
2: Yeah, I felt good. Just trying to get my bearings back. Felt a little weird, but sickness was behind me. But all in all, I feel great.
1: All right, so Burns has now got 81 strikeouts in 70 and a third innings this season. After an off day, the Reds right-hander Brady Singer starts tomorrow night in the opener of a 3-game set in St. Louis against the Cardinals. From the NFL, the Steelers continue locking up more of its younger talent. They gave tight end Darnell Washington a new 4-year, $42 million extension. Here's linebacker Nick Herbig in his first press availability since signing his new 4-year, $100 million extension with $42 million of that guaranteed.
3: Help raise me. I'm just a boy from Collar Hill, Kauai, and you know, it took a village to raise me and made me in the man I am today. I'd like to thank the Steeler organization, the Rooneys, Omar, Coach McCarthy, you know, everybody believing in me. Shout out to Coach Tomlin 4 years ago taking a chance on me when no one else would. I'm excited to be here for another 4 years. I truly believe this is where God put me. I believe that I was born to be a Steeler, and I know I said that before and I'll keep saying it. So, you know, yeah.
1: There you go. That is going to do it for the Sound of Sports. Once again, the state high school softball tournament is over in South Charleston in Quad A. Morgantown blanks University 6-0 to win the Quad A title. And in Triple A, Winfield wins for the 4th consecutive year as they take out John Marshall this afternoon in South Charleston. Final score 7-3. Let's take a break. We'll come back and wrap up the first hour of the show today in just a moment.
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1: Today about microwaving fish and creating an unpleasant odor in the office. The situation escalated when DiBiase allegedly drew his department-issued handgun on his colleague. Yeah, that's a hotline hot mess. 1 hour down, two more to go this afternoon. This is Metro News, the voice of West Virginia.
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3: From ABC News, I'm Brian Clark. President Trump in the Oval Office announcing plans to boost the nation's coal industry.
4: As a result of the $700 million investment that I'm announcing today, we will protect 14 coal plants and 42 coal mines. It's a tremendous number. And build two new coal plants and one massive new export terminal, because we're exporting coal.
3: Two plants to be built would be in West Virginia and Alaska, and they would be the nation's first new coal plant since 2013. The president says he wants to nominate Acting Attorney General Todd Blanche to the position permanently, and Blanche told reporters in Ohio today he's honored and humbled when it comes to getting confirmed.
5: I was confirmed a year ago to be the Deputy Attorney General. I still am the Deputy Attorney General. I will work with the senators. I have a good relationship with the Senate of both sides.
3: But the path could be unclear. Some Republicans say they want more clarification about Blanche's past work as President Trump's personal attorney. The president's one-time national security advisor, John Bolton, is set to plead guilty to a charge of mishandling classified information. Sources tell ABC Bolton's going to pay more than $2 million in fines. 1 week to kick off for the World Cup, a new potential headache in Los Angeles. SoFi Stadium workers set to vote on whether to authorize a strike. ABC's Alex Stone says part of their ask is increasing pay to $30 an hour.
6: The other thing that they are saying is they don't like that FIFA is demanding that they give up their social security numbers and fingerprints to do background checks. And they say they feel like this is going to turn into immigration enforcement. FIFA is saying no, that this is something that they need to do for security.
3: An appeals court in Colorado reversed homicide convictions against two paramedics in the 2019 ketamine overdose death of Elijah McClain. New trials have been ordered. 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
2: Good afternoon. It's 4:03 and 83 degrees in the capital city. I'm Morgan Pemberton inside the 580 WCHS radio newsroom. Sunny and warm temperatures remain in Charleston. We'll have more on AccuWeather after the news. A Charleston man is in custody in connection with a shooting investigation that stemmed from a car crash on Wednesday. According to the Charleston Police Department, 42-year-old Gavin Edwards was arrested today and has been charged with malicious wounding. Police say he allegedly shot 39-year-old Reginald Moore of St. Albans around 3 a.m. Wednesday morning after Moore left the empty glass bar. Moore attempted to drive himself to CAMC General Hospital but ended up crashing his car in the 1500 block of Washington Street East. Police say Edwards may face additional charges as the investigation continues. House Education Committee Chair Joe Statler appeared in front of the West Virginia Professional Charter Schools Board today to discuss special education funding. Statler specifically emphasized how the state funds special education in the public school system. Sattler says this is a critical area and they can't leave anyone out.
3: I do believe that if we get a better handle on this, we can see, one, how in depth it is in all areas of education. And I think that's important to know. And quite frankly, some people chooses other forms of education because they feel they're not getting, you know, the appropriate answer to what their issues are.
2: Charter schools receive financial support from the state's public education system. The White House is planning to use the National Defense Act to invest $700 million in restoring coal as a power source for the nation. U.S. Senator Shelley Moore Capito says this is a big announcement for future stability.
4: It's great news for our region, but it's also great news for the nation because it's providing that, so we don't have grid outages and we have an insatiable need for more power, and this will help fill that gap.
2: You can read more at WVMetroNews.com. 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
2: Metro News AccuWeather forecast says this afternoon, mostly sunny, high 84. It's 4:05 and 83 degrees in the capital city. I'm Morgan Pemberton, 580 WCHS.

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1: All right, welcome back to the show. Hour number two, How Do You Do? Metro News Hotline, keeping you company here in West Virginia every weekday afternoon on the Metro News Radio Network. We get going at 306, take it through until 6 o'clock. You know what? This is going to be a busy hour. We'll tell you about it in a moment. Hey, wherever you're listening to the show today, inside the state of West Virginia or beyond the borders, just trying to get a read on what's going on back home, we hope you're having a good day. What a gorgeous Chamber of Commerce day it is here in Charleston today as we operate out of our flagship 580 WCHS, 1111 Virginia Street East, just a couple of blocks down from Charleston Catholic High. 82 degrees out there, blue skies. It's just a wonderful day here, and we hope you're doing all right wherever you're listening. All right, here's what we got planned for you in this hour. It's the top of the four, so we'll always give you the stock market report. Reset our question of the day. Kathy Matea, the host of Mountain Stage, is going to be joining us for the second consecutive week. How lucky are we for that? So we'll talk about what's going on in Mountain Stage. And I also want to talk to Kathy about a very special anniversary that just passed in her career, her country music singing career. So we'll talk about that. A little bit later on in the half hour, we will check the entertainment report. 4:33 today, we'll get some of your responses to our question of the day. Also, we now have in-house sound from Steve Sabins, the baseball coach at West Virginia University. WVU is going to be hosting Cal Poly in the NCAA baseball tournament Super Regionals tomorrow. So it'll be the Mountaineers and the Mustangs going at it tomorrow in game one of a best of three. It'll be a first pitch scheduled for high noon. The game will be on ESPN2. Game two of that best of three series will also be at noon. That'll be on Saturday. If a third game is needed on Sunday, time to be determined. But we'll hear from Steve Sabins, maybe get a little insight into the way he's going to set his pitching up this weekend, and maybe any other thoughts he's got on the Mountaineers' thrilling regional win over Kentucky last weekend, and what he thinks about Cal Poly beginning tomorrow at noon. We'll do that. That'll be at 4:33 today. All right. Also in this hour, we'll open up the On This Date file at 4:50. Have the five things to know at 5 o'clock in sports in about 52 minutes. Amy Smith's going to be here from Investors Business Daily at the top of the 5 o'clock hour to talk about your stocks. That's always a good segment. We do that every Thursday at 5. We'll play in or out at 5:25. Kevin Kinder was on hand for the WVU and Cal Poly workout today in Morgantown and the press availabilities. We'll check in with him at 5:33 and then more of your responses to our question of the day before we wrap it up and get on out of here at 6 o'clock. Let's go ahead and start with what happened in the financial markets today. And what a day for the market. The Dow was up nearly 900 points, up 1.7% today, gaining 875 points, closing at 51,561. S&P 500 was up 0.4%, gaining 30 points today at 7584. NASDAQ was flat. Broadcom reported less than stellar earnings, and I think that pulled the tech-heavy NASDAQ down a bit. NASDAQ, though, down only 23 points, closing at 26,830. All right, among stocks of local interest to West Virginia that were big percentage gainers or losers today, we had some winners. Regional banks, big money center banks, had big days too. Fifth Third Bank was up 4.6% today, gained $2.27, 51.76 at the close. Google bouncing back today, up 3.6%. Alphabet adding $12.92, 371.91 at the close today. So it was a pretty good day in the market. Northrop Grumman. Defense stocks have been kind of a tough go of it lately, but Northrop Grumman was up 2.9% today, added $15.03, 541.09 at the close today. Here's the energy space story. In the energy space, oil down 3%, losing $2.93. WTI and the NYMEX closed at $93.09. Nat gas had a good day, up 4.3% at the moment, up 14 cents, going at $3.35 per unit. And Bitcoin continues to slide. Bitcoin losing 2.5% today, down a little more than $1,500. A coin going for $63,340. All right, here is our question of the day. It was on this date in 1974, 52 years ago today, the Cleveland Indians hosted the infamous 10-cent beer night promotion, which devolved into a full-scale riot and a forfeited game against the Texas Rangers and their manager, Billy Martin. What a night. So here's the question of the day, and it is sponsored by Selango Law. What's the wildest event you've ever attended, and what made it so crazy? What's the wildest event you ever attended, and what made it so crazy? To respond, text those in, 304-TALK-304, 304-8255-304. I'm on Exit Weekly, W-E-E-K-L-E-Y, one word, three E's, W-E-E-K-L-E-Y. All right, let me get Kathy Mateo on the show to talk about Mountain Stage. How are you doing today, Kathy?
2: I'm doing good. How are you?
1: You know, after our conversation last week, did it make you want to go check and see if you had all your records? Because I kind of went, I put you through the ringer talking about how many studio records you had and all your 45s.
2: Well, let's put it this way. I'm looking in my office at several boxes of CDs.
1: Okay.
2: And I did not have the courage or the fortitude to dig in there and see if anything was missing. I can see already there are multiple copies of some records, and the rest, I keep them so that if I need to find a song, I can find it. But I am not one of those. I'm living my life. I'm not following behind myself organizing it. Yeah. Other people organize me when I get

0: got together to write songs and just found magic. So she's going to sing some songs from her latest record and then debut this duo thing she's called Salt and the Wound.
1: Nice.
0: So that'll be kind of fun. John R. Miller's on. He's a big favorite of Mountain Stage. You know, he was born in D.C. but raised in West Virginia. And he has a new album. It's a kind of an expanded album. It's 16 songs. And he's just a very, very well-respected Americana writer. Like, his biggest fan is Tyler Childers, if that tells you anything. Like,
1: nice.
0: You know, he's really, really good. And Mountain Stage has been, it's been a love affair for years with him. A woman named Michaela Ann, who I've never met, she has a new single on an album, and she's beautiful voice, very kind of country, but she's been compared to like Kacey Musgraves and Emmy Lou and Linda Ronstadt. So a little bit more of a wide ranging, not a straight country voice. And she's had this very interesting time where she became a mom, and at the same time her mom had this debilitating stroke, and so she was just kind of paralyzed for a while, and then one day this song came to her and it became a whole album, and it's just about like the next layer of life when you're not in your 20s anymore and life starts to get real. So I'm very anxious to hear her. And we have Bill Kirchen. He is dubbed by Guitar Player magazine the master of the Telecaster. And he's been around for years and years. He started with Commander Cody and the Lost Planet Airmen in the 70s. And I can remember hearing, you know, their big hit Hot Rod Lincoln on the radio, which is built around his Telecaster playing. So I'm very excited to get to hear him live and what he can do.
1: You know, Hot Rod Lincoln, yesterday was the anniversary of that song breaking into the top 10 in 1971. So that was a top 10 hit for him.
0: Oh, yeah. And, you know, if somebody's too young to have heard it, it's worth going back and surfing up, because it sounded different than anything else on the radio. And it was, you know, it would keep going back to this crazy Telecaster lick, and Bill Kirchen came up with it. And he's kind of famous for that. And then he's gone on to do a lot of stuff since then.
1: All right. You know what? Let's hear a little bit of music. And Coop, let's talk about, is this Floyd Mercantile, right?
0: Oh, Floyd Mercantile. Yes, I didn't tell you, but should I tell you about them,
1: yeah,
0: or you want to talk about them after?
1: No, let's do that first.
0: Floyd Mercantile, they're going to open our show, and they're a duo. They've both been solo artists for years. Peter Mulvey's been on the show a bunch of times, and I've known him for years. He's incredibly talented. And a woman named Jenna Nichols, who loves sort of classic film music and classic jazz. And the two of them got together and recorded a record in an old general store in Floyd, Virginia. And so they called themselves Floyd Mercantile. And it's all live with just two acoustic guitars and these vocals. And it is so beautiful, the two of them together.
1: All right, we got a song here. This one is called Some People. So let's have it, Coop. Some people go to the-

0: Some people go, I know just what God is thinking, no matter what you say.
1: I just go,
2: There you go, Floyd Mercantile. They'll be on Mountain Stage this weekend on Sunday at the Culture Center Theater here in Charleston. Let's see. I wanted to play a little music. Oh, you were talking about Bill Kirchen. So he's got 15 albums. And this kind of lead into something I want to talk to you about when we get on the other side of this. But here is a song he's got from his latest Cat Out of the Bag. This song is called Hamburger Man.

0: There you go. Bill Kirkchin, he is going to be on Mountain Stage, and we're talking with Kathy Mattea. Hey, Kathy, I don't know if you celebrate these types of things, but I saw this, that last week, May 28th, May 28th was the anniversary in 1988 of you going number one with 18 Wheels and a Dozen Roses. So, I wanted to ask you about that. I mean, that wasn't the first song you ever heard of yours on the radio, was it?
1: No, the first song that was actually a hit, there were songs that sort of, danced around the charts for a while, but the first hit was a song of Nancy Griffith's called Love at the Five and Dime.
0: Okay.
1: And I'd had a few songs since then. And here's this. What happened? We put out the first record, and I got nice support, and I had this, Love at the Five and Dime, and then we put out the second record, and we put out this song called Going Gone, and it turned out to be my first number one record, and all the radio stations were like, oh, we love this, but you're going to give us 18 Wheels, right? I mean, we're going to get 18 Wheels. That's the next single, right? And so it is a dream come true to have a song go to number one and the radio stations are pounding on your door to get the next song. And so I knew we had something that would give me some momentum and that I would get kind of a chance to see if I could get this thing rolling and keep going with it.
0: Truck driving songs, I mean, they were so popular in the 60s. Tombstone Every Mile, 6 Days on the Road, you had Phantom 309, Convoy, that kind of stuff. But by the middle of the 70s, they had started to fade out. So when you hit number one with 18 Wheels and a Dozen Roses, it kind of rekindled the flame of truck driving songs. I mean, did you know that was going to be a hit? And here's the other part. Did you get a bunch of people knocking on your door to do more of those types of songs after it went to number one?
1: I don't remember a lot of truck driving songs, but two stories about 18 Wheels. One is I was listening to, I had found this song and I brought it to Alan Reynolds, my producer. And we would sit and listen about once a week to a bunch, whatever each of us had found. And it was a guy singing the demo and I played it for him and he said, oh, I love this. I said, yeah, who do you think should cut that? I mean, who do you think would do good on that? And he was like, you, pal. I was like, oh. And part of why it worked was that this was a true story written by two brothers, Paul and Gene Nelson, about their uncle. And and they watched it happen. He went all over the country, and when he retired, he took his wife to all of his favorite places. And really, it's a truck driving song, but it's a love story. It's a lifelong love story, and I think that's part of the magic of that song. I think people can feel it when something's written about something that's true.
0: So that was number one for you a week ago, back in 1988. Hey, Kathy, it's always great.
1: And next week, too, I'll tell you, it was the only single that year to be number one for 2 weeks in a row. Everything else just went one.
0: Well, so there you go. Not late.
1: Because it was kind of, exciting when it happened.
0: Oh, that's awesome. So. Hey, Kathy, thanks for coming on the show today. Always enjoy our conversation. Have a safe trip up to Charleston. We got another Sunday show, Mountain Stage, at the Culture Center Theater coming this weekend. Kathy, thanks.
1: Thank you very much, Dave. Talk to you next week, right. I hope.
0: Okay, Kathy Mattea, the host of Mountain Stage. Let's take a quick break. We'll get an entertainment report in just a moment. 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
3: This is a Bloomberg Money Minute. The Dow is surging. The Nasdaq, not so much. Those gains somewhat limited as AI chipmaker Broadcom and its disappointing financial outlook hold the Nasdaq back today. Airbnb CEO Brian Chesky starting a new artificial intelligence lab to develop AI models. Sources say he plans to focus on user interaction and design and is in the early stages of funding the lab. Boeing reportedly exploring hiking 737 production. The Air Current says the plane maker is considering boosting production to way more than the peak 63 jet monthly rate it has previously and publicly talked about, to a level instead that would really test the supply chain it shares with rival Airbus. And mortgage rates fell in the latest week. The average rate for a 30-year fixed loan decreasing to 6.48% from 6.53%, according to Freddie Mac. You know, a year ago at this time, the rate was 6.85%. Denise Pellegrini, Bloomberg Radio.
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6: This is This Date in Reds Baseball with team historian Greg Rhodes.
7: The Reds struck out, but then hit a home run in their picks in the player draft in 2002. On this date, this June 4th, in the first round, they picked a high school pitcher. But the young man had significant injuries and never made it to the big leagues. But in the second round of that draft in 2002, on the 43rd overall pick, the Reds selected a catcher out of Canada, 18-year-old Joey Votto. He quickly rose through the Reds' minor leagues, switched positions, and by 2008, he was the Reds' starting first baseman. National League MVP in 2010, one of the greatest hitters in Reds history. Joey Votto becomes a Red this June 4th, 2002, this date in Reds baseball.
6: This date in Reds baseball is brought to you by the Cincinnati Reds Hall of Fame and Museum, presented by Dinsmore. 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
8: With your traffic update, I'm Ryan Nicholson. There are no major accidents to report on at this time. It's currently 83 degrees in the capital city. For more traffic tips, go to wv511.org. Once again, from the WCHS Traffic Studios, I'm Ryan Nicholson.
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9: We do not have the results of game one tonight because we're in California. It takes us a few days to count all the baskets. Although I might be confusing that with ballots. Oh, yeah, ballots. It could take a while for Democrats here in Los Angeles to figure out which of their friends secretly voted for Spencer Pratt. Barring a late ballot buzzer beater, it appears that Mayor Karen Bass will advance to a runoff against the former reality show villain. 60% of the vote has been counted. If that holds, it means that in November, Los Angelinos are going to have to choose between a woman named Karen and a man who is one. This is insane.
0: All right, we're almost halfway home on this Thursday edition of the show. 4:28, time for talking TV and more. Here are the latest entertainment headlines today from ABC.
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12: We have our first look at Eli Roth's new thriller, Ice Cream Man. The film is about a town thrown into chaos when an ice cream man's treats begin to have a harrowing effect on the local kids. The Slasher comes to theaters on August 7th.
13: What did you find?
12: And speaking of horror films, Back Rooms is breaking records. ABC Audio has confirmed that the new film has crossed the $100 million mark, making it the highest grossing A24 film at the domestic box office. Back Rooms, directed by 20-year-old Kane Parsons, broke the record in just 6 days.
14: John?
12: Mason Thames is joining the John Wick franchise. The black phone actor has joined the new John Wick spinoff, Kane, in an undisclosed role. The film is directed by and stars Donnie Yen.
15: Welcome to the pit.
12: And happy birthday to the pit star Noah Wiley, who is 55 today. Michelle

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1: Michelle, thank you. Tonight on the broadcast nets on ABC, they've got Stanley Cup Final game number 2. So we'll see if Vegas can take a 2-0 lead on the Carolina Hurricanes tonight. That goes at 8 o'clock. CBS, all repeats tonight. George and Mandy's First Marriage, Ghosts, Matlock, and Elsbeth. On NBC, a new episode of The Americas. In fact, new episodes back-to-back. And there's a repeat episode of Law & Order SVU at 10 o'clock. And Fox has got a movie. Fox has got a movie tonight at 8 o'clock, The Kiss List from 2023. All right, we'll take a break here for local news at the bottom of the hour. When we come back, we'll get into more of your responses to our question of the day. And we'll also hear from Steve Sabins, WVU's baseball coach. He had a media availability today in preparation for tomorrow's NCAA baseball tournament super regional matchup against Cal Poly, the Mustangs from the West Coast. This is Metro News, the voice of West Virginia.

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1: Good afternoon. It's 4:30 and 83 degrees in the capital city. I'm Morgan Pemberton in the 580 WCHS radio newsroom. Sunny skies and hot temperatures in Charleston. More on the forecast following the news. There's still time to drop your snacks by the WVRC media parking lot in downtown Charleston. The second annual Drop Your Snacks event runs until 6 o'clock this evening. It's aiming to feed children during the summer months. 96.1 KWS host Rob Reel encourages anyone who can to participate. He says it's for a great cause.
2: Let's feed kids, because kids have no control over whether or not they're poor and food insecure.
1: The WVRC media parking lot is located at 1111 Virginia Street East. Real says acceptable items to drop off include granola bars, protein bars, goldfish crackers, popcorn, and more. The new president of Birch Valley Community and Technical College is set to begin in his new role next month. Dr. Chris Treadway was approved as the school's fourth president during the State Community and Technical College Council meeting this morning. Council Chairman Steve Roberts made the announcement.
3: It is resolved that the West Virginia Council for Community and Technical College Education approved the appointment of Dr. Christopher Treadway as president of Bridge Valley.
1: Treadway is currently vice chancellor for the West Virginia Community and Technical College system. He was chosen by the Bridge Valley Board of Governors last week to be the next president. He was one of 11 candidates interviewed for the position. The chairman of the House Education Committee is sounding the alarm on rising special education costs in this state. Joe Statler told the West Virginia Professional Charter Schools Board this morning that there's work to be done to address the increasing costs. You can read more from Brad McElhaney at WVMetroNews.com. Metro News AccuWeather forecast says mostly sunny this afternoon, high 84. Tonight, a crystal clear sky, low 56. Tomorrow, shifting clouds and sun, high 85. Saturday, intervals of bright sunshine, high 85. It's 4:32 and 83 degrees in the capital city. I'm Morgan Pemberton, 580 WCHS.
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5: With your WCHS Sports Update, good afternoon. I'm Daniel Woods. The West Virginia baseball team is making final preparations for the NCAA Super Regional Series, beginning tomorrow with Cal Poly coming to Morgantown. The Mountain State is at a proverbial fever pitch after the Mountaineers' comeback win in the Morgantown Regional against Kentucky, and head coach Steve Saban says the unique nature of baseball makes it the perfect setting for excitement.
6: There's no clock involved, so you can't run, you can't hide, you can't wait for that thing to be over. You can't hold on to a lead. You have to go get the outs. You have to continue to play. You have to hunt the entire time. And if you don't, you lose.
5: WVU takes on Cal Poly in Game 1 of the series Friday at noon. Game 2 in the best-of-three series scheduled for Saturday at noon as well. 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
1: All right, welcome back to the show. We'll hear from Steve Sabins, WVU's baseball coach. And he had a media availability earlier today in Morgantown in preparation for WVU's Super Regional NCAA baseball matchup against the Mustangs of Cal Poly. The winner of that series, a best of three, game one tomorrow at noon, will advance to the College World Series in Omaha. So it's there's a lot of firsts here for WVU, hosting a Super Regional for the first time ever and trying to go to the College World Series in Omaha for the first time ever. So we'll get into that in just a minute. I did want to do a quick reset on our question of the day and kind of expand on one of the responses that we got from a listener earlier in the show. So here's the question of the day, because it was on this date in 1974. Today is the 52nd anniversary in 1974 of the Indians hosting the infamous 10-cent beer night promotion, which devolved into a full-scale riot and a forfeited game between the Indians and the Texas Rangers. The question of the day, and it's sponsored by Zelango Law. What's the wildest event you ever attended, and what made it so crazy? What's the wildest event you ever attended, and what made it so crazy? One of our listeners, Jennings, said, Dave, even though I'd left Marshall's football stadium prior to the game, I'll never forget the Miami of Ohio versus Marshall game that took place in November of 2002. Marshall wins on a last-second play. Fans storm the field. The Miami defensive coordinator pushes a Marshall fan. That fan gets hurt. Coaches damage the coach's box. The coaches for Miami damage the coach's box. Yeah, that was a crazy night. Coop, do you remember that game? That was a midweek game in the MAC where, you know, Miami and Marshall, huge rivals in the Mid-American Conference. Byron Leftwich could not play in that game. He was injured. He was on crutches, and Stan Hill quarterbacked that game for Marshall. They get down in the final minute of the game. It looks like Miami is going to stop Marshall inside the red zone, and there's a pass intended for Josh Davis in the right corner of the end zone. Interference is called. It puts Marshall at the inside the 10, and Stan Hill goes in for a touchdown with 5 seconds left. And they win the game 36-34. After the game is over, you've got John Wofford, who's the defensive coordinator for Miami, down on the field. And after the Miami coaches had broken a desk and thrown chairs against the wall up in the coach's box for Miami, he sucker punches a fan in front of two state policemen and has to go to jail. He's still a relatively young man. He's in his mid-50s, and after being an assistant coach in the MAC at Kent, and then he was the head coach at Findlay for a while, he's still coaching high school ball out in Ohio.
2: Huh.
1: So that was a crazy, crazy night. Ron Franklin and Mike Gottfried called that game, and it was one of those games. It was an intense rivalry, and fans rushed the field after the game, and one of them got in Wofford's way, and Wofford sucker punched him. One of the things I remember about that incident was that when Wofford hit the fan, Rick Crist, who was the former commissioner of the MAC, was standing right there, and he was pleading for the state police not to arrest him, to no avail. So that was a pretty crazy night. So what do you got? What's the wildest event you think you've ever seen?
3: Well,
1: that you attended?
3: Yeah, that for one thing, that story there, that there's so many facets that go into that like escalates the craziness,
1: right?
3: You know, I went to probably one of the craziest things I ever went to. In Michigan, they have the three quarter open wheel races. You know, with like the they call it the midget races,
1: right?
3: And so this was something. There's a lot of different tracks in Michigan where you can go to these things, and they have different versions. They have those. They have the many versions of the stock cars that they do and stuff like that. So they had a promotion going. Now you have to remember this was. Either the late 90s or early 2000s, I can't remember. It was right after I moved to Michigan, and that was right around that time. I can't remember if it was before or after Y2K. They had what they called, it was little people racing midget vehicles. So it was the midget brand of vehicle with little people driving. That's not how they branded it, but they branded it as you could imagine, as you can imagine,
2: right?
3: And it was like a short time travel. But the thing is, that's not all they did. They did like horses, like rodeo.

0: rodeo type stuff, like different types of vehicles, motorcycles, like circus type events. And it was like this traveling thing, but they did it at the Motor Speedway, and it was absolutely insane. It was insane. Like, very insane. Like, I think that not only was very rambunctious performers, I'm not so sure they were all sober. Like, it was really insane. And I just remember leaving that night thinking that that might be one of the craziest things, like, that I ever paid to get into, that was like a ticketed event. I've been to some weird stuff before, but it wasn't necessarily a ticketed event.
1: Linda and I were talking about this question earlier today, and one thing we thought about was there was a game at Watt Pell Park in the late 80s. I think it may have been a carbide night. And we were there, and we were in the stands behind home plate, and there was a bad storm that came flowing through the valley, and it's raining buckets sideways, and the power goes out in the ballpark, and like literally people are leaving the ballpark, and the park is packed, and people are leaving the ballpark in a panic, just racing for their cars. And, you know, people are soaked to the bone. They're running this way and that, trying to get out of this terrible storm. And I remember Linda was just laughing all the way. She just thought the thing was hilarious.
0: I don't know that. I don't think I was there on that night, but I've been in the ballpark before when the power's out. And, man, it does get dark.
1: It gets really,
0: like, because it's a whole block. And so exactly. If it goes out, it's the entire block is out, and it would get really, really dark.
1: So people were, like, crawling over each other to get out of the ballpark that night. And I was at the Monster Truck Show, where, you know, we thought it was part of the show, where one of the trucks blasted through the wall, you know, just like ran through the...
0: And it wasn't?
1: No, and they cratered the wall, and the crowd, you know, people were just loving that. So we want your stories. What are some of the wildest events you've ever been to, and why? What made it so crazy? On the anniversary of the 10-cent beer night riot in Cleveland 52 years ago today in 1974. All right, speaking of baseball, Steve Sabins, WVU's baseball coach, met the media today in preparation for the Super Regionals tomorrow, high noon game one against Cal Poly. Here's his opening statement, and we'll take a couple of questions too.
0: Maybe turn mute off.
1: Maybe, yeah, they're okay. That'll help.
2: The regional here at home, and I think guys are in a good position. They got some rest, some recovery today. They'll check into the hotel. We did that last week as well, just to try to prioritize sleep and some normalcy. There's a lot going on this time of year, and families come in, and things are excited. So I think that allows the guys to be able to get away, have consistent meals, sleep, have a curfew, those kind of things. And so I think for us, it was just trying to be really good with our process this week so we can be prepared to play tomorrow.
3: So, Steve, obviously a fairly quick turnaround from your last game. So your pitching rotation, have you put a lot of thought into this? Or is it, hey, this is what we were going to do, we're going to stick with what we're going to do?
2: Yeah, I definitely put thought into it. I think the real piece of that is just communication with the players, right? So you're really trying to get a pulse on the players and where they're at, and you're kind of taking tabs, and then you're using your eyes with how the ball's coming out. And we needed to train, and we needed to prepare and get better, but we also needed to recover, and that was important this week. But Chanson Cole is going to start game one for us, and then after that it will be TBD. I think the situation, win, lose, draw, how many innings, who you need to use in order to win the game is important. It's a little bit different when you're playing a three-game set versus once you lose a game in a regional, it's basically single elimination. It's do or die. And so it's literally just about winning that game. When you have a series to win, you can manage it a little bit differently. Not necessarily that has to be beneficial, but you can look at it a little bit different way. So we're considering all angles, but we know that Cole will take the bump for us to start it.
4: Same question, Coach, but for the lineup.
2: Have not put the lineup together officially. We rolled with the same nine players from a starting position player perspective over the course of the regional, so I would anticipate it will be similar to that. Our big decisions are usually come down to who's catching, and who's catching then dictates who's playing second, first base, and right field, and left field. So we you know, shuffle players around positions, but it's during the regional it was the same nine players.
5: Steve, I asked the players this, but after you do the Big 12 tournament and the regional, do you have to rewire back to just a three-game series? It's the same opponent, you know, when you're going to play. Like, there's not all the moving parts of the other two formats.
2: Yeah, that, I think that's the most beautiful thing just about being home is, like, there's lots of changes that have happened over the last couple weeks with travel to the West Coast, come back, the excitement, 5 games in 4 days, walk-offs, extra innings, all those kind of things. And so being at home allowed us to not really skip a beat. Like, if we would have just done what we did, and then it's like, we got to find planes and trains and automobiles and restaurants and uniforms and packing, and that's like a whole nother stressor on that. And so it is nice to be at home, play a 3-game set. That's what this team was built to do, is play 3-game sets. When you build pitching staffs and you build teams, that's kind of what you envision and how you manage it. So we're probably most comfortable there just because you do it the most. And so, yeah, kind of back to baseball as we know it.
6: Steve, what's your scouting report on Cal Poly? I know it's a quick turnaround, but, and like Cody said, it's one team this whole 3-game series, so you kind of, a little bit easier to scout them since you get to spend more time scouting one team.
2: Yeah. Once you're done with the scouting report and you watch the game, then you were just making maybe some minor changes, or like maybe your evaluation wasn't exactly what you thought it was going to be. But during the regional, each team had 12 pitchers that might go in the game. You're playing, there's 3 teams you need to prepare for. Theoretically, it's 36 arms with tendencies, pitches, habits that you're looking at, lots of hitters. And so in general, like, those tournaments are pretty intense. Like, you can get fairly strung out on the scouting report side. So it is easier. Like, you would think going into game one, if everyone's going in to win game one, there's probably only 6 arms legitimately that are going to get in the game. And then if it swung one way, up big or down big, there might be another cluster of pitchers that could go in the game. But Cal Poly is well coached, fundamentally sound, play really good defense. They throw strikes. They can command the ball. They put the ball where they want to. They execute on offense. They bunt probably more aggressively than the teams that we would see in our league. They move runners over with the bunt. They safety. They run aggressive bunt defensive plays. They really think through the game and try to eliminate runs, whereas, you know, the opposite, West Coast baseball and East Coast baseball, it's not all the same, obviously, but the theory is that on the East Coast, there's more like sitting in there and banging and hitting home runs and that kind of thing. West Virginia is probably more of a hybrid, really, probably maybe even a little bit more West Coast oriented than most schools on this side of the country.
1: All right, there you go. That's Steve Sabins, WVU's baseball coach. We'll hear from a couple of Mountaineer players who also had a media availability earlier today in the 5 o'clock hour. Let's take a break, and we'll come back and open up the On This Date file in a moment.
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6: With your traffic update, I'm Ryan Nicholson. 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That's at 1724 7th Avenue in Charleston. For more traffic tips, go to wv511.org. Once again, from the WCHS Traffic Studios, I'm Ryan Nicholson.
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0: check out the On This Date file. We'll start with the birthdays, and we'll start with the sports birthdays. Former Reds infielder Kurt Stillwell, 61 years old today. Former Pirates catcher, played for the Cardinals, played for a lot of teams. Tony Pena, 69 years old today. Xavier McDaniel from the NBA, 63. Andrea Yeager, the tennis star. She won the Sweet 16 national event here in Charleston so many years ago. She's 61 years old today. From entertainment, Angelina Jolie is 51. Bruce Dern is 90. Scott Wolf from Party of Five is 58. Russell Brand, the comedian and actor, 51 years old today. Birth anniversaries, Marion Motley, probably one of the greatest running backs ever, from the Cleveland Browns, born in the state in 1920. He died in late June of 1999 at the age of 79. Here's a Bengals owner and the son of Paul Brown. Here's Paul Brown's son talking about Marion Motley.
1: Big Marion Motley had a great day. He took a handoff from Otto and pulled and galloped his way for 58 yards. Old Mariucci's beard, and you got the idea why when he got moving on this one.
2: And in his prime, boom, he had a burst to him.
1: Boom, boom, up the middle, taking off like a GI on a three-day pass. He shows his tremendous drive.
3: Counting his 4 years in the old All-America Football Conference and five in the NFL, Marion Motley averaged 5.7 yards per carry, still the highest career average among running backs in pro football history.
2: He was a great runner, but he was more than a great runner. My dad used to say that Marion was the greatest all-around player ever.
0: Took off like a GI on a three-day pass, Coop. How about that? Also on this date, 1998, the last episode of Seinfeld on NBC.
4: So, anyone from Salt Block D?
5: I am.
4: I'll talk slower. I'm kidding. I love Salt Block D. My friend George is in Salt Block D. What are you in for, sir?
6: Murder One.
4: Murder One. Ooh, watch out, everybody. Better be nice to you. I'm only kidding, sir. Lighten up. How about you? What are you in for?
7: Grand Theft Auto.
4: Grand Theft Auto. Don't steal any of my jokes.
7: You suck. I'm going to cut you.
4: Hey, I don't come down to where you work and knock the license plate out of your hand.
8: All right, Seinfeld, that's

0: Let's go. Come on.
1: All right. Hey, you've been great. See you in the cafeteria.
2: There you go. The final episode of Seinfeld. That's the very end. Commercials were running $2 million a piece for 30-second ads back in 1998. And we've been talking about this, the anniversary in 1994 of 10-cent beer night in Cleveland at the old Municipal Stadium. Fans got drunk, unruly. They had to forfeit the game to the Rangers. There were three stolen bases. None of the bases were stolen. Seven emergency room visits, nine arrests, 19 streakers, 25,000 fans, 60,000 beers. Here's Billy Martin on 10-cent beer night the day after.
3: I just think it was just a bunch of kids who just couldn't handle their liquor. And those aren't the real good baseball fans in Cleveland. I feel kind of sad because this has always been, although it has been drawing of late, always been a good baseball town. And you hate to see this happen in our great game of baseball. And I think we're going to have to take some stronger measures of people that run on the field and whatever it may be.
2: All right, there you go. That's Billy Martin, who is the manager of the Texas Rangers. And the Rangers got a forfeit, a 9-0 forfeit from the Indians that night in 1974 on 10-cent beer night. Our musical birthday to the break, Michelle Phillips of the Mamas and the Papas, is 82 today. The five things to know at 5 o'clock in sports are coming up next.

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2: Sports headlines at 5 o'clock. The West Virginia High School softball tournament came to an end today. In Quad A, the championship, Morgantown blanked University High 6-0. And in Triple A, Winfield wins their fourth consecutive title as they defeated John Marshall 7-3. Major League Baseball, the Reds are off tonight. The Pirates are in Houston. Games this afternoon, the O's scored 6 in the first at Fenway and beat the Red Sox 8-2. This is Metro News, the voice of West Virginia.
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3: From ABC News, I'm Lindsay Davis, anchor Prime streaming weeknights on ABC News Live. President Trump announced a $700 million plan intended to boost the nation's coal industry.
4: We will protect 14 coal plants and 42 coal mines. It's a tremendous number. And build 2 new coal plants and 1 massive new export terminal because we're exporting coal.
3: The 2 plants set to be built in Alaska and West Virginia would be the nation's first since 2013. The president says he will nominate Acting Attorney General Todd Blanche to the permanent position. And today in Ohio, Blanche told reporters,
5: "Obviously, I'm honored and humbled that the president indicated he was going to nominate me today. I was with him last night at the dinner when he said that."
3: It's not clear if Blanche has the support in the Senate. The House Oversight Committee released the transcript of its interview with former Attorney General Pam Bondi, who blamed Blanche for the controversial handling the release of the Justice Department's files related to Jeffrey Epstein. Votes are still being counted in California's primary, and President Trump suggests Democrats are trying to steal the vote. ABC's Alex Stone has more from Los Angeles.
6: He says a U.S. attorney will investigate. The president saying,
4: "They found a lot of mail-in ballots last night, shockingly."
6: But California did not just find a lot of mail-in ballots. They are ballots that are legally arriving that were mailed in. It was known for a while Republicans voted in greater numbers earlier, and the earlier results would favor Republicans. Democrats voted later, and so it's expected as more ballots arrive via the mail that Democrats will likely see gains in the coming days.
3: A Colorado appeals court reversed homicide convictions against 2 paramedics who injected Elijah McClain with ketamine while he was pinned down by Aurora police in 2019. The court ordered new trials, citing faulty jury instructions. The NBA banned 2 people from its arenas for life after one ran onto the court of Game 1, the NBA Finals last night in San Antonio, and attempted to take a selfie. 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
9: Good evening, it's 5:03 and 83 degrees in the capital city. I'm Morgan Pemberton inside the 580 WCHS radio newsroom. Remaining sunny in Charleston as we enter the evening. We'll have more on AccuWeather after the news. Kanawha County sheriffs are investigating a reported bank robbery from this afternoon. The incident was reported at the White

0: Louisville State Bank on East DuPont Avenue in Bell. There was a road closure in the area. The robbery was reported just before 4 p.m. The Drop Your Snacks event is continuing this hour here in our parking lot at 1111 Virginia Street East. 96.1 KWS Rob Real and the Union Mission are aiming to collect non-perishable food for kids during the summer. Real says the effort helps those students during the summer who may rely on school meals.
1: Two-thirds of West Virginia kids are doing free or reduced-cost meals at school. And many of those kids, many of them, when school was letting out on Friday, had remarkably little to eat until breakfast service again come Monday. Now that school's going to be out for several weeks, that gap has to be filled.
0: The event goes until next hour. St. Albans man received his sentence today for sex crimes. 37-year-old Clifford Fronda was sentenced to the maximum penalty of 45 to 115 years in prison, to be followed by 50 years of supervised release. In March, Fronda was convicted on 4 counts of second-degree sexual assault and 1 count of incest after entering a guilty plea. According to Kanawha County prosecutors' release, detectives with the sheriff's office attended a forensic interview in January 2025 regarding the sexual abuse of a juvenile victim. During that interview, the juvenile disclosed that Fronda, her father, had sexually abused her numerous times between 2022 and 2024. State House Education Committee Chairman Joe Statler addressed the West Virginia Professional Charter School Board today to emphasize how the public school system funds special education. Statler was invited by the board because charter schools receive financial support from the state's public education system. You can read the full story at wvmetronews.com. Metro News AccuWeather forecast says tonight a crystal clear sky, low 56. Tomorrow shifting clouds and sun, high 85. It's 505 and 83 degrees in the capital city. I'm Morgan Pemberton, 580 WCHS.
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3: Good afternoon. This is Dale Cooper with a check of traffic. One accident we need to pass along to you. It is on 7th Avenue on the west side, right near the West Side Market in Deli. We do have a vehicle accident that's causing delays there. Also in Charleston, around 119 at mile marker 58, on quarter of G, we do have some delays at that entrance going eastbound.
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4: All right, welcome back to the show. It's 5:06 in West Virginia. Time to start the third and final hour of our program today, Metro News Hotline. 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And you don't have to listen to the whole show. 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So check it out. And to those of you who are watching on YouTube Live or Facebook Live or catching our show today on the Metro News TV app, hello. Hope you're having a good one out there. All right, we'll take a quick peek at our question of the day. Get that reset. It is Thursday at the top of the 5 o'clock hour. So Amy Smith, who spent 15 years at Investors Business Daily and continues to follow the stock market very closely, is going to join us. Now, we do the stock market report every day at 4 o'clock, where we look at the major indices, West Virginia related stocks that are on the move, energy prices. We've added crypto as well, but we just like to have one day a week, Thursday at 5, where Amy Smith comes on the show, and she's a great resource to get answers for your individual questions about your individual stocks or just your commentary on what direction you think the financial markets are headed. So take advantage of that opportunity. By the way, we had a couple of questions from last week that we ran out of time. We didn't get a chance to get to Amy's responses. We're going to try to fix that today. But you can get in there. And what a day to get in there, obviously, because the Dow was up almost 900 points today, closing over 51,000. S&P 500 moving right along. NASDAQ likewise. So go ahead and send us your questions or comments about individual stocks or the general direction of the financial markets. 304-TALK, 304-304-8255, 304, and we'll get those to Amy Smith in just a moment. We'll play In or Out. That'll be at 525. 533 today, we'll get back into the sports thing. Kevin Kinder, BlueGoldNews.com, will be here for his regular spot at the bottom of the 5 o'clock hour each week. And today we'll be talking about WVU's Super Regional Baseball game tomorrow at high noon on ESPN2 against the Mustangs of Cal Poly. It's a best-of-three series. The winner of that series advances to the College World Series in Omaha, somewhere West Virginia has never been. Cal Poly's never been there for that matter as well. So there was a media availability for both of those teams today. Both of those teams got a chance to work out at Kendrick Family Ballpark in Morgantown. So we'll take Kevin's temperature, see how he feels about this weekend's Super Regional matchup. And honestly, if WVU is going to advance to the College World Series in Omaha, the path is clearly there. A host of top seeds have already been knocked out of this tournament. West Virginia is playing the Super Regionals at home. It's a great opportunity for them to make their first trip to the College World Series. So we'll talk about that. That'll be at 5:33. Okay, our question of the day. Question of the day today. We've had a lot of really interesting responses to this because today is the anniversary back in 1974, 52 years ago, that the Cleveland Indians, the Indians of those days, the Guardians now, hosted the infamous 10-cent beer night promotion, which devolved into a full-scale riot and a forfeited game against the Texas Rangers and manager Billy Martin. It was a wild night. So here's the question of the day, and it is sponsored by Selango Law. Dave, here's the question. What's the wildest event you ever attended, and what made it so crazy? What's the wildest event you ever attended, and what made it so crazy? We got some really good answers to this. Quickly, here's one. Let's see. I wanted to get a new one in here from Matthew. Here's Matthew on X. He says, "Hey, Dave, I was at a Grateful Dead show at Star Lake Amphitheater in 1992, and the Deadheads found a hole in the fence. They were storming through it. Never seen anything like it." That, Matthew, thank you. That's a really good story. All right, we'll get into more of those in a bit, but let's bring Amy Smith. Now, Amy Smith would never crash a concert, Coop. We know Amy, right? She pays her own way. Amy Smith from, she was at Investor's Business Daily for a very long time. She's out in California, out in L.A. now, but she grew up in West Virginia, grew up in the Elkins area, and she is, after all, the shining pride of Randolph County. She joins me now to talk about the financial markets. Hey, Amy, first of all, how you doing today?
5: Hey, doing great. And, you know, Dave, as always, we have so much fun when there's a great day in the market and I get to come on the show. We have all kinds of fun things to talk about. So it's a great day.
4: So let's just talk about the market sentiment right now. You know, we had a little bit of a blip in terms of the high-tech stocks like Broadcom today. It was down, but the general market really responded. It was a broad-based rally, and the Dow was up nearly 900 points today. What do you think? What do you think?
5: Well, I think this was healthy. You know, the fact that the Dow was up, the NASDAQ was, you know, didn't was not as up as much as the Dow was. But that's okay because we rotated out of some of those chip stocks. We had the banks. We had some retail names. It's just a natural rotation out of stocks that had been really, you know, these high flyers into some names that we know, the J.P. Morgan Chase, Walmart. We had some money going into Costco, Eli Lilly. This is just sort of natural rotation taking place.
4: I wanted to ask you about cybersecurity stocks, the big players, the CrowdStrikes, the Palo Alto. They reported this week, and it just seems like whenever these stocks report, they go down on their reports, but then have a tendency to start climbing up in the period before they report again. And it looks like that's the same setup.
5: It is. You know, it basically, you're right, all the cybersecurity. Again, what I think it is, honestly, Dave, is, you know, you look at the run. If you take a look at the chart of how CrowdStrike has gone up here from, you know, ran from 400 up to, you know, gosh, where were we at the peak here? We were at like 774. You know, the fact that there's some profit taking, that's like perfectly normal. You know, Wall Street guys have made their money. They've taken some, you know, some profit taking. They reported earnings. And, you know, if they don't get exactly what they want on those earning reports, they punish them.
4: What do you think about this rotation out of some of the tech names?

0: don't think that the, you know, that the, some of those talks, Micron Technology, I don't think that they're finished yet for good. I think they're just taking a very healthy breather. And the fact that we have seen some of the money go into the financials and some into retail is very healthy.
1: So what do you think about if you're holding some of those stocks, the Western Digitals, the Microns that have been on a parabolic move to in the last few weeks and gave a little bit back today? Don't you have to sell a little bit of that stuff? You don't have to sell it all, but shouldn't you be taking some profits here?
0: Yeah, that's what we call, you know, definitely. I would play defense and offense at the same time. So you play defense because the stock's pulled back a little bit. And, you know, it's just a good move to take some money off the table. If you've made money in any of these names, definitely do some profit taking.
1: Hey, you ready for a couple of questions from listeners?
0: Sure.
1: All right, here's one, 304-377. This one came in late last week. We couldn't get to it, but I think this is a really relevant question. Dave, ask Amy, which is a better long-term investment, Micron or NVIDIA?
0: Well, that's a tough one. I think honestly, NVIDIA, that's the bigger player. That's the bigger name. That's Jensen Huang. You know, anything new coming out of them, sort of Micron is obviously an amazing company. I think NVIDIA is still the big daddy of the group. So that's probably, you know, with for longer term, although, you know, Micron has been red hot. So that's a tricky one.
1: Yeah, I think so, too. I mean, if you'd been in, it's funny because NVIDIA, I think if you go back year to year, the stock's up about 70%. But Micron, if you're lucky to be in it at the beginning of this latest run over the last couple of months, you did really, really well. The thing about memory, though, it's a boom or bust cycle, right?
0: Yeah, and you know, some of these names, you know, some of this, what will happen, Dave, is who's coming up with something new, you know, next? Will Micron announce something? You know, will NVIDIA announce something? I think that there's been a pretty big run. You're right. This particular year, it would have been better for you to be in Micron Technology than it would have been to be in NVIDIA, for sure. I mean, it's just made a huge run here from, you know, down here near 3-something up to, you know, above 1,000. That's such a tremendous move. NVIDIA did not do that. But in terms of infrastructure and in terms of the amazing CEO and Jensen Huang, you still have to got to put the money on NVIDIA and see what they come up with next.
1: Here's another question. This is a little bit out of left field, but I think we can address it. 304-942. Dave, what money market fund does Amy recommend? You know, it's interesting. Vanguard is the biggest one. Fidelity is right there. Schwab, I think Schwab has like no fees. I mean, zero fees. But all the fees on all of these big money market funds are basically low. And I think they're all averaging somewhere between 3.3 and 3.6% right now. I think those are all fine. Right? What do you think?
0: Yeah, Dave, you seriously. No, yeah, I could not answer that question any better. All the names that you just gave, you go to Schwab, you go to Vanguard. What you want to do is you want somebody who doesn't charge you a bunch of fees. And that includes if you use Vanguard to go into an S&P fund, you know, and you want to build your wealth that way. Just put it into a regular S&P 500 fund. You just want to look for something that doesn't charge big fees. So you answered that question perfectly. Those are exactly the places I would look.
1: Here's the other thing. The only thing I would also recommend here is that, you know, you probably don't want to be chasing money market funds in a different brokerage than where you have your regular account, right? Just because you have 0.1% in one other account, like you should probably have it all in the same statement. You should have it all in the same brokerage. Would you agree with that?
0: Yeah, I think it makes it much easier to follow. It's much easier when you go into your account and you want to see your different balances and things like that. And if someone does trade stocks, I would do the same thing. Just keep it in that, you know, in the same account, and that way it's much easier to keep track of everything.
1: Hey, I wanted to ask you also, you mentioned Jensen Huang from NVIDIA earlier this week. He just made a comment in the Far East in Taiwan to the CEO of Marvell, and he said Marvell is going to be the next $1 trillion company, and it moved the stock 20%. Now, in the past, I mean, for those of us who went through the tech bust of the late 90s, doesn't that kind of signal a top where just one guy says something about another company that jumps 20%?
0: Yeah, that's definitely playing the news. And we don't always play the news. Sometimes we don't want to follow the news. We want to, you know, be careful about that. In this case,

0: because he is such an expert in this area, I definitely would continue to watch Marvell. That's MRVL.
1: Right.
0: Because the ticker symbol, we went up 32%, and then today, you know, Dave was up another 14. I mean, so 4% today. So it's already made a big run. Don't chase it, because it's already just, it's skyrocketed on that news.
1: I tell you, Amy, I could talk to you all day about this stuff. We're out of time. Hey, but it's always a lot of fun to have these conversations when the market is going the way it is. As I said, the Dow is up nearly 900 points today. Amy, thanks for coming on the show. Thanks for everybody who sent stuff in. We'll do this again next Thursday at 5. Have a great week.
0: Oh, my pleasure. We will nerd out next week.
1: Count on it. Amy Smith. All right, we'll take a break and we'll play In or Out when we come back.
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7: This is a Bloomberg Money Minute. Wall Street drove a rotation out of chip makers into several other industries after Broadcom's underwhelming outlook tested the artificial intelligence trade. The Dow took in 1.75 points, up 875. The Nasdaq lost 23. The S&P was up 31 points. Airbnb AI. Its CEO, Brian Chesky, is starting a new artificial intelligence lab to develop AI models. Bloomberg has learned Chesky plans to focus on user interaction and design and is in the early stages of funding the lab. He will remain CEO of Airbnb as he continues to transform it into a travel app with new add-on services. Almost half of American adults rely on their parents for financial support as inflation and a volatile stock market strain household finances. That's according to new research from Northwestern Mutual, which finds 42% of all Americans say they are financially dependent on the bank of mom and dad, with 20% thinking they will never become fully independent. Matt Piper, Bloomberg Radio.
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2: Good afternoon. This is Dale Cooper with a check of traffic. One accident we need to pass along to you. It is on 7th Avenue on the west side, right near the West Side Market in Deli. We do have a vehicle accident that's causing delays there. Also in Charleston, around 119 at mile marker 58, one quarter of G, we do have some delays at that entrance going eastbound.
1: This is the legendary voice of Charleston, 580 WCHS.
3: 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Three categories, food or beverage, gut reaction. 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
2: Are these smaller? They're little tinier versions of them or whatever. That sort of works because I never could, or it's been years since I could eat two Hot Pockets. You know how they always come in two? Like, one's always been kind of the number I go to. And, you know, frankly, I kind of trust the brand. I mean, I don't remember the last time I've really had one, but I like them, man. There's been times in my life where I lived off of them. I got to be in.
3: Who amongst us has not burned the inside of their mouth on a Hot Pocket?
2: 100% of the time. Yeah, all the time, man. Yeah, absolutely.
3: So I'm kind of with you on this. I'm going to be in until I'm out.
2: The ham and cheese is really good.
3: Cheesy stuffed pretzel with bacon sounds actually pretty good.
2: Sounds pretty good. I agree with you.
3: Pretty good.
2: Yeah.
3: All right, Hot Pockets.
2: Send us some.
3: You working.
2: We'll talk about it more.
3: I'll see you working. Man, there's so many good gut reaction possibilities today. But let's go with this one. A 35-year-old UPS driver was arrested on suspicion of driving under the influence of drugs after leading San Bernardino County deputies on a chase during his mail delivery shift last Tuesday. Deputies responded around 6:30 to Highland Avenue and Church Street after reports the postal worker was exhibiting unusual behavior and was making stopped making his mail deliveries. An intoxicated mailman, Coop. An intoxicated mailman, In or Out.
2: That's we respect our mail carriers.
3: Yes, we do.
2: And the ones that deliver the mail without drinking, we appreciate very much.
3: Right.
2: Matt in Utah, thank you very much for your service, sir. When it comes to delivering the postals, and so I know that UPS, right? I think.
3: Right.
2: But anyway, we appreciate that. So I'm sorry, I meant to be out on the intoxicated driver of the postals. That's not good.
3: You know, I always thought I wanted to be a postman. I thought that'd be a good job for me. But this sounds terrible.
2: Man, if I was Ryan, I would have something really good to say there.
3: But. I know. It sounds terrible. Yeah, I'm going to be out on this. Finally, this one's about a celebrity. Bret Michaels. He's been in the news lately. He's going to be at Regatta this year. He has endorsed his daughter Rain's decision to sell photos of her feet online during Netflix Calabasas confidential reality series. The 63-year-old rocker calls her Feet Finder marketplace venture a brilliant, brilliant decision while discussing career options with her 26-year-old model daughter. Bret Michaels, In or Out?
2: First of all, just the feet thing, people have these fetishes and weird stuff like that. The foot thing is kind of interesting. I mean, I don't know how far it goes. I don't really know that much about it. But I'll say this. If it's just purely taking pictures of your feet and people send you money, I mean, It seems kind of dumb that you wouldn't do it, just to be completely honest with you. I mean, why wouldn't you? It's just your feet.
3: First of all, he's got to have his daughter's back, right?
2: Yeah, exactly.
3: He's
2: right.
3: It's got to be all about the fam. First, second of all, he's a Steeler guy. He's a Pittsburgh guy. So I like that. And Coop, we'll always have our 42-second interview we did with Brett Michaels, right?
2: If anybody likes flat hobbit feet, I will. You can send me money, and I'll send you pictures. I am in on him backing his daughter on this thing because I don't know. He was a fun guy. I talked to him offline longer than we had him on the show. Great guy. He was really fun, so I'll be in.
3: Yeah, I'm in on Brett Michaels as well. All right, we'll take a break, and we'll talk about Mountaineer baseball with Kevin Kinder, BlueGoldNews.com. That's coming next. This is Metro News, the voice of West Virginia.
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0: Good evening. It's 5:30 and 83 degrees in the capital city. I'm Morgan Pemberton inside the 580 WCHS radio newsroom. Sunny skies remaining for the evening. We'll have more on AccuWeather after the news. U.S. Senator Shelley Moore Capito says she favored passage of a bill today with focus on funding for immigration enforcement. The legislation was part of a votorama that included a series of amendments, including a proposal to block creation of a controversial $1.776 billion fund to compensate people who claim they were wrongfully prosecuted or investigated. Capito says the so-called weaponization fund in the Trump IRS settlement is done.
1: I'm very confident that the acting attorney general not just gave his word, but was very definitive in his language that it's dead. It won't come back. They'll be pursuing it in the future. So I am very confident that that's the last that we'll see of that.
0: You can read more at WVMetroNews.com. Multiple sources, including the West Virginia Coal Association, confirmed plans today that the White House is going to use the National Defense Act to invest $700 million in restoring coal as a power source for the nation. The plans include $185 million in grants to support new coal generation projects, including plans to construct two new coal-fired power plants in the U.S., one of which would be located in West Virginia. West Virginia Coal Association President Chris Hamilton says the Trump administration is following on promises to boost the coal industry.
2: So this is just fantastic news, and applaud the administration for all their effort and intent on doing everything they can to boost West Virginia coal.
0: Hamilton indicated that the plant in West Virginia would be built in the Mount Storm area of Grant County. Metro News AccuWeather forecast says tonight a crystal clear sky, low 56. It's 5:32 and 83 degrees in the capital city. I'm Morgan Pemberton, 580 WCHS.
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5: Status quo up there. Traffic will move through. My family and I drove through last week during the tournament, and we didn't encounter any delays or anything. We just drove straight through.
0: WVU will take on Cal Poly in a first of 3-game series beginning at noon on Friday. The second game will take place Saturday, also at noon. From the Metro News Anchor Desk, I'm Morgan Pemberton.
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0: Welcome back to the show. 26 minutes till the hour. Kevin Kinder, BlueGoldNews.com. Going to join me here in just a minute. Starting to get some really good responses to our question of the day. We'll reset it one more time, and then we'll get into some of your responses on the text line and on X after our next commercial break. On this date in 1974, the Cleveland Indians hosted the infamous 10-cent beer night promotion, which devolved into a full-scale riot and a forfeited game against the Texas Rangers, who were managed at the time by the volatile Billy Martin. So here's the question of the day, and it is sponsored by Selango Law. What's the wildest event you've ever attended, and what made it so crazy? What's the wildest event you've ever attended, and what made it so crazy? To respond, text those in. 304-TALK 304, 304-8255 304. I'm on Exit Weekly, W-E-E-K-L-E-Y, one word, three E's, W-E-E-K-L-E-Y. All right, Kevin Kinder joins me now, BlueGoldNews.com. He was in Morgantown today, embedded with the Mountaineer baseball team as they met the media, had a workout. Cal Poly, the Mustangs, did likewise. Kevin, how you doing today?
1: Doing great. You know, actually, the baseball team actually lets you come and watch practice, so that's always a bonus.
0: There you go. There you go. Did we get any insight today about the pitching setup? I noticed that Steve Sabins wasn't really ready to reveal his lineup quite yet for tomorrow's game at noon.
1: Well, the lineup, you know, you kind of know who it's going to be. I think the only decision there that could be different is you know, does Ben Lumsden stay on the field? And I think he will, because he's been producing and hitting, got a couple key walks in big situations over the weekend, and he's really good defensively too. So, you know, I think that's probably going to be pretty much the same. Chanson Cole is starting tomorrow. So, you know, is that as much of a decision on how they think he matches up against Cal Poly versus keeping Max Yale on, you know, more of a, you know, once, you know, 6 days of rest, which, you know, it won't be quite that much, but, you know, not compressing him down too much. I think all those things may go into the decision a little bit, but we'll see Cole first tomorrow on the mound for the Mountaineers.
0: So what did you think when you saw Cal Poly work out? You know, are they physically imposing? You know, I'm reading about them. What did you think when you saw them work out?
1: It's not the kind of team that you look at, you know, getting off the bus and say, whoa.
0: Right.
1: But in some ways, they seem similar to West Virginia. You see them working on a lot of fundamentals. They push runners over, hit behind them, they'll bunt. They'll not a big stolen base team, but they execute things really, you know, well, really crisply. They only had, I think, three errors in their regional, whereas West Virginia, you know, struggled a little bit in the field, which is kind of uncharacteristic. But, you know, they look like the kind of team's not going to beat themselves. I mean, people that think that West Virginia is just going to roll in this because they've never heard of Cal Poly, I think that's a mistake.
0: All right. Well, you know, it's just so interesting to think about how this potentially is lining up for West Virginia to get into the College World Series in Omaha. They emerged from last week's regional that they hosted. They're hosting the Super Regional against a team that really didn't spend much time in the top 25, and there have been so many of the top 16 seeds in this tournament that have already been knocked out. I mean, I guess the question has got to be asked, if not this year, when? I mean, the path seems clear to get to Omaha.
1: Well, I mean, you do have a good chance. Does it help that this is not UCLA? It probably does. But, you know, once again, every year is just so different when you're playing that. I mean, did you think LSU was going to win the national championship last year? You know, when after West Virginia went there, I mean, you know that when you get down to this level, it's hard no matter who it is. And, you know, that was kind of an interesting thing, you know, from Cal Poly's perspective. You know, their coach admitted that, hey, did it help that they didn't have to play UCLA, that two other teams knocked them out? And he said, sure.
0: Yeah, it did.
1: But you still got to beat who's in front of you.
0: Yeah, the other thing is, you know, West Virginia this year has showed a propensity for coming from behind. They did that in a dramatic fashion in that win against Kentucky last Sunday. And this Cal Poly team, I'm reading the notes, you know, they've got 23 wins where they've come from behind this year. So, you know, that they've kind of got a bit of a winning culture.
1: Certainly do. Their head coach, Larry Lee, has been around a good while, and that was a thing that he mentioned a couple times in our interview session that we just wrapped up, half an hour, 45 minutes ago, that this team has been tough, that they, you know, might not bash the ball all over the park, and they're not the fastest team around. Someone was noting in our session where we hop around and talk about different things that Armani Guzman has more stolen bases than the entire Cal Poly team. But, you know, they get it done with fundamentals. They don't beat themselves. They put the ball in play. They make you field it and get them out. So, you know, I think it's a very interesting series.
0: Yeah, don't really know too much about the dimensions of the ballpark that they play in or the dimensions of the parks that they play in the Big West, but I'm seeing through some of these stats, they're in the top five. They're number three in the nation in doubles. They're number seven in the country in total hits. They led the nation in that category. So they can swing it, all right? They can swing it. Here's the question, though. I mean, here's a situation where Cal Poly has never faced West Virginia ever, full stop.
1: And their team in anything.
0: Anything. And their team has come essentially 3,000 miles to play this series of games. And you saw what it was like last week with the regionals and what the impact has been of fans trying to get tickets. It's going to be a zoo out there tomorrow at noon.
1: Oh, I don't think there was any question with the frenzy there's been for tickets. A couple other things to add on to that. And to open the season, Cal Poly traveled to Campbell in Buies Creek, North Carolina.
0: Wow.
1: To open the season. So, and their coach said, hey, you know, maybe that did help us a little bit, you know, that this wasn't totally new, but their players admitted, hey, you know, being on a charter flight and coming out here and doing those things, that was new, fun thing. One of their players even admitted or said when he came down in the interviews that he really liked the padded chairs that West Virginia in the steam room. So, you know, yeah, it's just all new for a lot of these people in West Virginia, having been through this before, having gone to North Carolina, having gone to LSU the past couple years for Supers. I think that helps a little bit.
0: Hey, I'll get you out of here on this one, Kevin. You know, if you look back to the games that West Virginia won and played in the regional last week, you know, the game they lost to Kentucky, the Cats had five unearned runs in that particular game. West Virginia had a game, I guess it was it Monday, where they had three errors. They haven't really played a super clean game yet. Do you think they're going to turn it around and play a better brand of baseball this weekend against Cal Poly?
1: I have to think the odds are yes. They were threatening before this little stretch to break their all-time school record for fielding percentage in the season as a team. They were right there at it. I think it was .981, and they were right there at it until this one dropped them down. So they've shown they can pick it. They've shown that they've been really good defensively. You know, it's a stretch that you have bad. It's like a slump at the plate. And, I think West Virginia breaks out of that this weekend.
0: Hey, hearing anything? I mean, last on Monday in that game against UK that the Mountaineers won in 10 innings, they wore the Cole Rush uniforms. Are you hearing any uniform rumors about what West Virginia might be planning this weekend?
1: Had not looked at those yet. I got to think they'll be wearing the whites on Friday, tomorrow, because they are the home team, whether it's their normal whites or the throwbacks. Not sure, but I think that's got to be number one. The second game, they're the visitors. So depending on what Cal Poly chooses, they'll be in either the gold or the blue, I would guess, although they could go the black. Thinking maybe they might hold those back for Sunday or for a potential, and I'm certainly not counting on that, a potential trip elsewhere next week.
0: There you go. All right, Kevin, thanks for coming on today to talk about it. It's going to be an exciting game tomorrow. West Virginia hosting a super regional for the very first time. Cal Poly is the opponent. It's noon tomorrow at the Kendrick Family Ballpark, and we'll be televised live on ESPN2. Thanks for coming on, Kevin. Talk to you soon.
1: Should be great. Thanks a lot, Dave.
0: All right, let's take a quick break. We'll come back with more in just a moment. Stay tuned.
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0: I'm John Ryder. The Knicks' incredible postseason run continues. They have now won 12 straight games this postseason after rallying to win Game 1 of the NBA Finals, 105-95 last night in San Antonio. New York finishing the game on an 11-0 run, and Jalen Brunson was clutch again, scoring 13 of his game-high 30 points in the fourth quarter. Brunson on that fourth-quarter comeback.
3: I don't want to say calmness, but I think we know what we have to do. I think we're a pretty together group. Be able to trust each other and still just continue to fight, have each other's back, and just know that we got to keep chipping away. It's just a credit to the mentality we have as a team. But, I mean, we can't just be satisfied with that. We have a long way to go. We have a lot of things we can do to be better. But I'm happy we came away with a win.
0: And ESPN NBA analyst Tim Legler on the poise of Jalen Brunson.
4: I've kind of run out of adjectives for this guy under pressure. How well he plays. It's incredible to me how certain he is of himself, of the result. When he raises up to take a shot, you know, he just knows what the result is going to be. And it's a very special quality for a player to have that in those moments when everything should be sped up and happening faster, and the adrenaline and the pressure is, you feel it. He doesn't feel any of those things. It's really incredible quality. And we've seen it really since he was in college. He's built for this stage, man. And he showed it again last night. And I was blown away by what he did and his shot making at that critical time when they got separation.
0: And game two of the NBA Finals is tomorrow night in San Antonio and on ESPN Radio, the ESPN app, and ABC TV, with coverage starting at 8 p.m. Eastern. A fan who ran onto the court during the fourth quarter of Game 1 and attempted to take a selfie with Spurs star Victor Wembanyama was arrested and given a lifetime ban from all NBA arenas. Game 2 of the Stanley Cup Final tonight on ABC at 8 Eastern.
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7: Good afternoon, this is Dale Cooper with a check of traffic. One accident we need to pass along to you. It is on 7th Avenue on the west side, right near the West Side Market in Deli. We do have a vehicle accident that's causing delays there. Also in Charleston around 119 at mile marker 58 on quarter of G, we do have some delays at that entrance going eastbound.
8: And Steve Allen coming up on the next show. Delegate J.B. Akers is here. Amy Rain to talk live on the levee. We'll talk West Virginia Symphony and our Adopt Me Please Pet of the Week from the Kanawha Charleston Humane Association right here. Voice of Charleston, WCHS.
0: All right, welcome back. We're going to hear from a couple of the players that were available to the media today from the Mountaineer baseball team as they prep for the Super Regionals tomorrow against Cal Poly at noon. Quick reset on our question of the day. I love this response. You're going to want to hear this. It was on this date in 1974, 52 years ago, the Indians hosted the infamous 10-cent beer night promotion in Cleveland, which devolved into a full-scale riot and a forfeited game against the Texas Rangers. So the question of the day, and it is sponsored by Selango Law, what's the wildest event you ever attended, and what made it so crazy? By the way, you know, if we're coming down to the end of the show and you're thinking, I don't want to send him anything. He's not going to read it. There's no time left. Trust me. I read it all. And we do a follow-up file tomorrow at 3:50 on the show. So stuff that comes in late or comes in after the show's over, we see all that stuff. And the best stuff ends up in the follow-up file for tomorrow. So go ahead and send it on in. 304-TALK 304, 304-8255, 304. I'm on Exit Weekly. W-E-E-K-L-E-Y. All right, get a load of this one, Coop. 304-943. Hey, Dave, the craziest event I've ever been to was the reception for my second marriage. What made it crazy was the wife's relatives were way more hillbilly than I anticipated. They took a collection amongst themselves, paid off the band I hired, sent someone to purchase a lot of Bud Light. When the older fellers went back to the trucks, brought in their instruments, and commenced to pick in bluegrass. And I gotta say, it ended up being one of the best times I ever had. Now that

0: That's a good story. That's the kind of story we were looking for. Thanks for sending that in. Let's see. Craziest thing you've ever seen, ever attended, and what made it so crazy? 681-552. Dave, Hagerstown Suns playing at the West Virginia Power. That was the days in the old Sally League. Bryce Harper charging the mound. You know what? I remember that. There was so much hype about Harper coming to town. And that is a really, really good story. Here's one more, 304-439. Dave, several years ago, Bristol Motor Speedway filled the place up with dirt and hosted the World of Outlaw Sprint Cars. On Friday night, there was a small group of fans that had been knocking back several beers, and they were having a good time. A woman in the group was encouraged by her friends to take off her shirt. Security quickly arrived and escorted her out of the seating area. The next night, she showed up wearing a jacket that had emblazoned upon the back, "Security." Everyone in the section gave her a rousing welcome back. She was well-behaved on night number two. Yeah, there you go. You never know what you're going to see in Thunder Alley, that's for sure. All right, a couple of the Mountaineer baseball players who got a chance to meet the media today included the infielder Matt Einich and Reese Bassinger, the pitcher. And the first question was for Einich about the emotions of last weekend's win in the regionals.
1: Yeah, it's been unreal, to say the least. You kind of have to keep your cool out there, especially in those high-intensity games. You got to maintain that level-headed, you know, style of play, and then obviously once the game is over, you can celebrate.
2: This one's for you, Reese. How long does it take to, after a weekend like that, to reset and get ready for the weekend ahead?
3: Normally, pretty quick. You know, you get excited with your buddies and your families in town, and your high school buddies fly up and they want to see you and talk to you. So it's kind of just staying focused on what's the next thing. So like, you just start thinking about like, okay, what I got tomorrow, breakfast first, and then we're gonna go into practice. How do I, you know, we won the regional, but how do you recap based on your performance and try to be better for the super regional? So just taking it one day at a time, really, just taking the rest you need, but also, you know, kind of staying on top of what you're trying to do.
4: Matt, is this what you envisioned when you committed to West Virginia after from Ohio, that you'd be playing into June and maybe even later?
1: Yeah, it's exactly what I envisioned. I mean, ever since I played here last year when I was on OU, it's all I've dreamed of, and it's surreal that I'm being able to live it out now. And even the other day on the off day, I was thinking about it, and it was just like wow, it's the middle of June, we're still playing, and it's awesome.
5: Reese, this team has used every different sort of pitching rotation that it can, and guys in different slots. Can that be difficult to adjust to? I mean, I know one or two of the games this weekend, you were up and down a bunch and trying to manage your work and get your throws, but then be ready to pitch.
3: Yeah, so I've been on really good teams all five of my years now. And so, like, when playoff comes, you kind of just have to flip. Like, you're not trying to save anything for any game. Like, in the weekend series, you're guaranteed three games. Midweek, you're guaranteed to play a game. So it's like, you understand there's trying to win, but also trying to make sure you're ready for the next game. But in the playoffs, it's every game, if you're available, you go. And so, yeah, after the first game on Saturday against Wake Forest, or Sunday, I think it was Sunday against Wake Forest, I talked to Sabes for a little bit, and he was just like, you know, like, at this point in the season, I was like, no, like, I'm ready to go. Like, it's fine. Whatever game we play here, it might be my last game ever. So, I'm not going to let my arm being a little tired let, you know, Matty Ice play his last game with the boys just because I'm a little tired. Like, that's not how this works. So,
0: all right, there you go. That's Reese Bassinger, the pitcher for West Virginia. There'll be much more about the Super Regionals on Sportsline tonight that follows our program almost immediately and is primarily about WVU sports. All right, Major League Baseball this afternoon. The Pirates play tonight after, just a complete bullpen meltdown last night in Houston. The Bucks will try to get it going tonight against the Astros in the rubber game. That three-game set. Jared Jones is going to get the ball tonight for the Bucks, and Carmen Majinski is expected to play some role out of the bullpen tonight for the first time since the bullpen drama of last weekend when he was taken out of the rotation. Baseball today, the O's scored six runs in the top of the first inning, and they went on to beat the Red Sox at the Fens 8-2. The Yankees were winners over the Guardians this afternoon, 2-1 in the Bronx. And how about the Giants? You know, the Giants have had trouble scoring runs all year long. Today they banged out 20 hits in Milwaukee against the Brewers, and they beat first-place Milwaukee, the division leaders, 12-9. And the Phillies were winners over the Padres this afternoon in Philadelphia, 6-4. And the Charleston Dirty Birds continue to be on the road. They're at York tonight. Dirty Birds had the lead, couldn't hold it last night at York. They lose 7-6. They've lost the first two games of this four-game set. They'll try to get back on the winning track tonight before they wrap that series up tomorrow. And it's a day off for the NBA Finals, but it'll be Game 2 of the Stanley Cup Finals tonight. The Vegas Golden Knights looking to take a commanding 2-0 lead in Raleigh against the Carolina Hurricanes. Let's take a break, and we'll come back and wrap it up for the day in a moment.
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0: All right, folks, that's going to do it for the show today. We thank you so much for listening, sending your answers to our question of the day and more. Stay tuned for the news at the top of the hour. Sportsline is on the other side. My name's Dave Weekly. I will talk to you tomorrow, beginning at 3:06, right here on Metro News, the Voice of West Virginia.

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1: From ABC News, I'm Brian Clark. President Trump said this morning on social media that the four Republicans who voted for a resolution that would limit his war powers in Iran were unpatriotic. Later today, he was asked in the Oval Office if the U.S. would resume military operations if American troops were killed.
2: It would be a good reason. I'll be honest with you. If they killed U.S. troops, I think I would do that very quickly.
1: So far, there's still no deal to end the war and reopen the Strait of Hormuz. The president was speaking after he announced a $700 million initiative to boost the coal industry.
2: It was set aside for the Green New Scam, but the Green New Scam is history.
1: The plan includes construction of two new coal plants in West Virginia and Alaska. They would be the nation's first since 2013. Secretary of Agriculture Brooke Rollins says the government's responding to the New World screwworm detected on a cow on a ranch in South Texas.
3: The food supply is not compromised at all. This is not a disease. It is not a virus. It is simply an insect that lands in a wound and lays eggs that like to eat the flesh around the wound.
1: Food industry experts are concerned this could push prices higher. The Treasury Department has imposed sanctions on a new group of Cuban officials, including the country's president, as the administration continues to pressure the communist regime. Former National Security Advisor John Bolton set to plead guilty to illegally retaining national security information. ABC's Chief Justice Correspondent Pierre Thomas has more.
4: The source that I spoke to said that this involves Bolton allegedly storing classified information, or excuse me, national security information in diaries, not that he took actual documents from government offices and retained them.
1: Colorado Appeals Court reversed homicide convictions against two paramedics who injected Elijah McClain with ketamine in 2019. You're listening to ABC News.
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1: Police in Northern California are asking for information after a shooting in the parking lot of a high school graduation ceremony in Fairfield, says ABC's Alex Stone.
7: An 18-year-old victim of the shooting is dead, and three more victims who are 11, 20, and 25 years old are injured after the shooting in the parking lot of Fairfield High School on Wednesday evening. A graduation ceremony had concluded for Sam Yeto Continuation High School. About 1,000 people attended the event. Fairfield police say there are hundreds of potential witnesses. At this time, police say there is no ongoing threat to the public, and they are following up on leads. Alex Stone, ABC News.
1: Karen Reed is suing the Massachusetts State Police in the town of Canton. Reed had faced two trials in connection with the death of her boyfriend, a Boston police officer who was found dead on a lawn after a night of drinking in a snowstorm. Reed's suit alleges misconduct and negligence in the investigation. ABC legal contributor Brian Buckmeyer says,
8: I think that the process of getting discovery, the process of people sitting down for a deposition, is going to be so harmful to the city and the state that they're going to try to resolve this case as quickly and as quietly as possible.
1: Tonight in Raleigh, it's game two of the

0: Stanley Cup Final. The Vegas Golden Knights won Game 1 of the best-of-seven series 5-4 in an overtime thriller on Tuesday. Tonight's game begins at 8 Eastern on ABC. I'm Brian Clark, ABC News.
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2: available. Good evening, I'm Morgan Pemberton in the 580 WCHS radio newsroom. A Charleston man is in custody in connection with a shooting investigation that stemmed from a car crash on Wednesday. According to the Charleston Police Department, 42-year-old Gavin Edwards was arrested today and has been charged with malicious wounding. Police say he allegedly shot 39-year-old Reginald Moore of St. Albans around 3 a.m. Wednesday morning after leaving the empty glass bar. Moore attempted to drive himself to CAMC General Hospital but ended up crashing his car in the 1500 block of Washington Street East. An investigation into the matter continues. The new president of Bridge Valley Community and Technical College is set to begin in his new role next month. Dr. Chris Treadway was approved as the school's fourth president during the State Community and Technical College Council meeting this morning. He was chosen by the Bridge Valley Board of Governors last week to be the next president. He was one of 11 candidates interviewed for the position. From the 580 WCHS radio newsroom, I'm Morgan Pemberton.
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7: 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Do you believe in miracles? Yes!
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10: It is the CityNet Statewide Sports Line. Welcome to the show. I'm Kyle Wiggs. Brad Howe is with us, and Greg Hunter is in Morgantown. Brad and I are in Clarksburg. We'll explain that later. We'll get into it, but we want to get right to our first guest. First of all, Brad, good evening.
11: Good evening to you, Kyle.
10: And we bring Greg into the conversation. Greg, thanks for joining us again.
12: No problem. Happy for you guys to be halfway home.
10: Yeah, we're a little over halfway home, but yeah, we'll get into that in a bit. But we want to get to our first guest because he's busy. He's got things to do. Jensen Lewis is with us, and he will be on the call for the Super Regional starting tomorrow at Kendrick Family Ballpark. We hope it's just two games, but it possibly could be three, and Jensen will be on the call. The game tomorrow will be on ESPN2. And Jensen, good evening. We appreciate your time again. Thanks for joining us.
13: You got it, guys. Great to be back. Just ran home, did some laundry, put everything back in the bag, and checked right back into the hotel. So we're all set and ready to go tomorrow afternoon.
10: Yeah, turn right around and come back. Well, let's start there. I know you talked a lot about it, but the atmosphere, everything that happened with West Virginia winning that regional, now that it's had a chance to set in, give us some perspective of all of the college baseball you've watched, where that experience ranks with West Virginia and Kentucky in the regional final last week.
13: I'll be honest, I've seen a lot of baseball in my life. I put it out on social media that experience and that moment will rank amongst the all-time best for me. And having played in the big leagues, having, you know, been to within a game of the World Series and seen, you know, plenty along the way, that moment, that atmosphere, and just what transpired after that, one of the great times where the best thing said is nothing at all. And just to take it all in, as Tom Hart and I were standing in the booth, we were fans along with the 5,000 or more that were there in the stadium, I'm sure the 1.8 million around the state. So we all felt kind of like West Virginians that night, just watching it. And as you guys know, around the country. It has become a viral sensation. I would expect after talking with both teams today and some personnel around the ballpark, if you thought it was crazy on Sunday and Monday, get ready for tomorrow afternoon and Saturday afternoon. We got a chance to top what we just saw a handful of days ago.
3: Well, well said, Jensen, and we're thrilled that the nation was able to see what those of us here in West Virginia have known of what an environment can be. And I will give you guys quick kudos, ESPN as a whole, you and Tom in particular. You're right. Sometimes that's the hardest thing to do as broadcasters is not talk, but you guys played that perfectly in letting that scene play out. That'll be an iconic scene in memory for not just Mountaineer fans, but around the country. So job well done by you guys. Let's turn the page real quick. Give us an update here. Here's what we really need. We need a scouting report on this Cal Poly team. It's not a team that West Virginia is familiar with. It's not a team that we normally see. Fill us in on, as you've done your research, what's West Virginia getting in Cal Poly?
13: Yeah, guys, this is a really, really balanced club, and especially some premium pitching coming in. For those that don't know, they were the Los Angeles regional champions there. They didn't even have to play the number one seeded UCLA Bruins. The St. Mary's ended up doing the dirty work, if you will, by knocking out UCLA. But this Cal Poly team did limit St. Mary's to, I think, just 3 runs in 2 games. And for people that don't know, St. Mary's, the number 3 offensive club in the entire nation this year. What you're getting is some premium starting pitching. Tomorrow afternoon, their right-handed junior, Griffin Ness, will get the ball. All he's done, guys, is have a .127 ERA and 4 career postseason starts. He's going to have a kind of a similar velocity to what we already know from Chance and Cole. It'll be that high 80s, low 90s, but he's got a great ability to miss barrels and induce some weak contact. On Saturday, you'll see the redshirt junior, Carson Turnquist, who many have said has some of the easiest 95 to 96 miles an hour. He is probably, guys, their best pro prospect as far as pitching goes. Was a transfer from Oklahoma last year. He has won 7 times in his last 7 games, and a guy that has gone at least 100 pitches in 5 of his last 6 games. He went 5 straight with 100-plus up until that L.A. regional, in which he was only into the high 80s. As far as the offense goes, guys, you'll see right in the middle, Ryan Taman, their junior from right there, in SLO, and a guy that has now set the all-time record for home runs with 18 there at Cal Poly, a guy that has just absolutely ran through the Los Angeles Regional, 6-for-12 with a couple of homers and 3 RBIs. He was named the Regional's most outstanding player. Along with him, Alejandro Garza, who will be a third baseman with an absolute howitzer, guys. You will see a big league arm on display defensively there at the hot corner. Nate Castellone, who is their shortstop, a sophomore from Woodland Hills, 5-for-16, made the all-tournament team, a couple of ribbies. And I think on the mound, you're probably going to deal with maybe the most underrated, but you should respect Nick Bohm, the senior right-hander. Guys, he's going to remind you of Tim Lincecum with the size, the stuff. We've seen him upwards of 100 miles an hour. He's got 17 saves that leads the nation, also a school record, saves in 6 straight appearances, and this is a guy that can go upwards of 3 innings at a time. So they're going to try and shorten the game. They're going to try and limit offense. I would say the pitching we just saw in this Morgantown Regional, this is definitely an upgrade from even the Wake Forest staff, what you saw from Kentucky a handful of times. So I think West Virginia certainly offensively has their work cut out for them.
12: So, Jensen, West Virginia's pitching, obviously working on a short rest week. You were a pitcher. How difficult is this going to be? Chance and Cole's going to get the start, but how taxing is it for the Mountaineers who threw a lot, everybody that's going to, if they're going to use in the next few days, have just gone a few days ago?
13: Yeah, I even asked Coach Savins today when we had a chance to catch up with him. I'm like, I don't know how a couple of these guys were able to get off the deck. I mean, Dawson Montessa is going to go down, guys, in Morgantown lore for what he did. I mean, 123 pitches and comes back and is throwing maybe harder than he ever has, just 97-mile-an-hour bullets out of the bullpen in what will be as crucial of a relief appearance in maybe West Virginia baseball history. But all we know, and as you guys know, it'll be Chance and Cole tomorrow, and then probably the game and what the result is will dictate likely what we'll see on Saturday. And I appreciate where Coach Saban's didn't want to get ahead of naming a starter for Saturday, just knowing what we went through and what we saw to try and get to this point. So I would expect most of the hands on deck here from the bullpen side. Of course, getting Ben McDougal and Reese Bassinger back.

0: that could really come back to haunt you. So I think we're in for just some outstanding and competitive baseball, exactly what you want with a trip to Omaha on the line.
1: Jensen Lewis with us. He'll be on the call, ESPN Plus, starting tomorrow for the Super Regional. So Cal Poly's no fluke. They won that regional. Everyone expected with UCLA to kind of blast through that regional as the number one seed. You're telling us that this is a team that can come here and win this series, no doubt.
0: I honestly, Kyle, I think they were underseeded, to be fair. I don't think UCLA was done any favors with that Los Angeles regional. And I think Cal Poly, very legit on the mound. They don't beat themselves. You had all three starters for them in that L.A. regional basically go six-plus innings, and almost as though it was a routine weekend series, if you will, in conference play. They're all set up from pitching resource standpoints, and I think we're in for really seeing some crispness on the mound, both from the Cal Poly side, but I think also we cannot discount the resilience of what West Virginia showed you on Sunday and into Monday. So everyone's going to be ready. The gleam in the eye of Chanson Cole, guys, I'll leave you with this thought. We asked him, how many texts, how many voicemails have you had to return? He goes, honestly, it was about checking my social media and all the new followers that I got. If that doesn't put into perspective, welcome to this day and age, guys, where when I was back, making my big league debut and my playoff debut, and I was answering voicemails and text messages, it wasn't about followers and social media, but it was really cool to see his reaction. He is so ready and jacked up for tomorrow in his very calm and demure way. So excited to see him throw that first pitch at noon tomorrow.
2: Well, buddy, that was a great breakdown all the way around, and we are thrilled you're back. We'll give you Morgantown residency as you've been here a couple weeks. And listen, for folks that don't know, Jensen's been a good luck charm for West Virginia. Yeah. You were in the Tucson Regional when West Virginia advanced out of that. We got you there last weekend, so we're thrilled to have you back here coming in. I know you're there now. We're thrilled to have you this weekend.
0: Thank you, guys. As always, great to be with you. Looking forward to the scene tomorrow, and we'll see you to the ballpark.
1: All right, very good. Thanks for your time. We appreciate it.
0: You bet.
1: Jensen Cole there with Jensen Lewis. I'm sorry. I'm thinking Chanson Cole. Jensen Lewis there with ESPN. He'll have the call on ESPN2. A couple of texts for Jensen. People wanted to make sure how much he appreciated, and you mentioned it, Brad, how much he appreciated him and Tom laying out there and letting that country road scene play out.
2: And truly, guys, we know we're paid. Those two guys are paid. They're professionals. They're paid to speak. And they did not speak and created a great moment. And as we've talked all week, give the Jensen and Tom Hart, who is the play-by-play voice, and give ESPN's production a ton of credit for capturing that moment. And I'm not sure there's anything – listen, your play on the field created West Virginia's brand nationally. There's no doubt those two comebacks. But that moment, as we talked earlier this week, the singing of the anthem and the way they presented it certainly went a long way to letting the nation know that West Virginia has arrived as a baseball program.
1: No doubt. And Jensen on his way to a production meeting with his group there getting set for the broadcast tomorrow. We certainly appreciate him clearing some time out for us before the series starts.
2: How about the breakdown on Cal Poly?
1: Yeah, that's the
2: Coach
1: thing.
2: Hunter, that was a little better Cal Poly team than I was hoping West Virginia would face. This is, as we said, baseball's an odd sport, and certainly Cal Poly deserves to be in this position. They played their way here, but it's exactly why you have to be dialed in if you're West Virginia. You heard about that pitching staff, and that's what can happen, as we know from a West Virginia perspective. You come in with quality pitching, a couple starting guys that are legit, and somebody out of the bullpen that's a big-timer. This is a formidable opponent, as we knew.
3: Yeah, very much so, and even more scary than my scout it alluded to. So, their pitching sounds very much legit, and they're a team that puts the bat on the ball. So, not a ton of home runs necessarily, but they're going to be a team that puts a bat on the ball and puts pressure on you. And obviously, if they can get a couple runs, that pitching can make it hold up.
1: Yeah, by the way, he described that it really wasn't a fluke that they won that West Coast UCLA regional. They certainly earned it. And again, advantages for West Virginia, though, as we've talked about all week, they've got to come all the way across the country.
2: Yeah, no question. And West Virginia has been resting, recovering. We heard from Dawson Montessa last night about the ability to get ready. Greg, you've talked all week about go over and use the football facility over there and some of the new technology they have for recovery. So it's still a great situation for West Virginia. You're just going to be in for a fight this weekend, as you would expect at this stage of the tournament.
1: We are underway on this.

0: Edition of the CityNet statewide sports line. Again, we wanted to get Jansen on the air and cut him loose so we could get to his meeting, but we, Brad and I, were in South Charleston watching the state softball championships today. Morgantown, in its first trip ever to the state tournament, well, just go ahead and win it. Just go ahead and win it.
1: You know, really impressive effort by the Mohegans in getting University High today in the championship game. What a run for Morgantown High. Won it straight through. Four wins. Didn't allow a run in the tournament. There was the story was pitching. There were some elite pitchers all the way around down there. Maddie Wiseman might have been the best of the bunch, as she does not allow a single run in four games as West Virginia wins its first state title. And then on the field right behind us, we didn't have time to watch it, but Winfield. How about the dynasty Steve Hensley has created there? Five state championship game appearances, four straight state title wins. That senior class, seven of his nine starters were seniors. All they did in their career was win a state title every single season.
0: Incredible. So that is over. Those games ended about 3 o'clock, and Brad and I got in our cars and started heading home. We stopped here in our Radio Park facility, our WVRC Media facility, Radio Park in Clarksburg. That's where we're doing the show from tonight, and we'll all three hopefully be in the studio tomorrow night talking about a Mountaineer Super Regional victory.
1: Yeah, pretty crazy Friday ahead with that noon start, so we'll have that game. You're right. Hopefully West Virginia prevails and has a nice game, and then we'll reconvene and discuss it as a post-game show coming up on Sportsline tomorrow night.
0: All right, coming up tonight, Steve Saban's met the media. We'll have some cuts from him. Matt Einisch met the media. We'll have some cuts with him. Again, it was Morgantown and Winfield winning state softball championships. We'll replay the radio interviews we did with coaches and players as those teams celebrated titles. As always, the text line is open, 304-TALK-304. We'll get in a break. 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
5: This is a Bloomberg Money Minute. The insatiable appetite for equities that's already spurred a 20% surge in the S&P 500 is sending the benchmark toward its longest streak of weekly gains since 1985. The Dow hit all-time highs in the run-up to jobs data that's expected to reveal solid growth. To the numbers, the Dow did soar 1.7% to a record, taking in 875 points. The S&P was up 31 points. The Nasdaq slipped 23 points. Lululemon has lowered its annual forecast, with revenue for the full fiscal year in a range of $11 billion to $11.15 billion. The company's net revenue outlook for the current quarter was below expectations, and the shares fell in late trading. The weak guidance adds to pressure on Lululemon's management, which is contending with increased competition from upstart brands like Vuori and Alo. Ford is recalling nearly 420,000 vehicles due to a seatbelt issue that can increase the risk of injury. The belts in certain Expedition and Lincoln vehicles may inadvertently lock, preventing the belt from retracting or extending. Matt Piper, Bloomberg Radio.
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0: It is the CityNet Statewide Sports Line. The Health Plan Studios for tonight has been moved to Clarksburg. We headed up 79 after the state softball championships were decided this afternoon and landed here. So we're doing the show from Radio Park in Clarksburg, actually Nutterfort, if you want to be technical. We're in Nutterfort, West Virginia, and the Health Plan Studio tonight, home of the CityNet Statewide Sports Line. Kyle Wiggs and Brad Howe were on location. Greg Hunter's back in Morgantown. We'll all be in the studio tomorrow night to talk about West Virginia and Kyle Polly in the Super Regional. Let's stick with this theme. Mountaineer coach Steve Saban's meeting the media earlier today, and his thoughts on being home. What's it mean to be playing this Super Regional at Kendrick Family Ballpark?
9: Just had a couple good days of practice, turning the page on last weekend and the regional here at home, and I think guys are in a good position. They got some rest, some recovery today. They'll check into the hotel. We did that last week as well, just to try to prioritize sleep and some normalcy. There's a lot going on this time of year, and families come in and things are excited, so I think that allows the guys to be able to get away, have consistent meals, sleep, have a curfew, those kind of things. And so I think for us it was just trying to be really good with our process this week so we can be prepared to play tomorrow.
1: You know, it's interesting. Steve is one of the best at that mental side and the preparation side, and you can tell by all the guys we've had on this week from the team how they pick up his messaging about getting back to it. But Greg, I think you were the one that asked the question earlier this week about how you take and manage the high from last week and take the good part of that and move it forward, but also not be too high and too amped up and know you're going to get a Cal Poly team in here that knows it's them against the world. And sometimes when you're the underdog coming into that situation, it actually provides you a little bit of boost as well.
10: Yeah, you're exactly right. I mean, look at West Virginia at Clemson last year in the regional, right? And, I mean, that was a raucous crowd in South Carolina, and West Virginia fed off that and, you know, roared through that regional. And then, again, the atmosphere was electric this past weekend. I certainly expect it to be that much, if not more, this coming weekend. But you know what? Sometimes you get too amped up. And Brad, in baseball, you can address it. I mean, you got to play even keel. I mean, football, you can go out there and be slobber knocking people, but that doesn't always work in baseball, especially if you're on the mound.
1: Yeah, you're right. Even keel, this group's going to have to just do what it does. And listen, we would expect that, right? This team's done that all year, but this is unusual. This is history. That place is going to be bananas up there. And so, yeah, I think controlling and managing the emotions, especially early for this Mountaineer team, is going to be critical.
0: Coach Steve Saban's on the pitching plans, and we had obviously Jensen Lewis on moments ago. He alluded to it, the fact that it's going to be Chance and Cole starting game one, and then you evaluate where you are after that. So Mountaineer coach Steve Saban's on that thought process.
9: Put thought into it. I think the real piece of that is just communication with the players, right? So you're really trying to get a pulse on the players and where they're at, and you're kind of taking tabs, and then you're using your eyes with how the ball's coming out. And we needed to train and we needed to prepare and get better, but we also needed to recover, and that was important this week. But Chance and Cole is going to start game one for us, and then after that it will be TBD. I think the situation, win, lose, draw, how many innings, who you need to use in order to win the game is important. It's a little bit different when you're playing a three-game set versus once you lose a game in a regional, it's basically single elimination. It's do or die. And so it's literally just about winning that game. When you have a series to win, you can manage it a little bit differently. Not necessarily that has to be beneficial, but you can look at it a little bit different way. So we're considering all angles, but we know that Cole will take the bump for us to start it.
0: Jansen Cole, the team leader in wins with 9-9-1, a 2.87 ERA, 95 strikeouts, 87 and two-thirds innings, and a heroic performance with the victory against Wake Forest and then coming back to slam the door.
1: Yeah, you know, and Steve has talked about it all week that Max Yale, pitcher of the year, but Chance and Cole might have been right up against him behind him as the second best pitcher in this league. So again, great luxury for Steve to be able to make that decision, which do you go with? And I think that makes perfect sense. Chanson started you out last week in the regional. You come back 1 week later with him, and yeah, he did have that little extra work to come in there and shut the door when he did later on in the weekend. But I think that's a smart choice, and you've got to have a lot of confidence if you're the Mountaineers in rolling Cole out there on the mound to open this up.
10: How do you guys use Yale if it's up to you? No problem with Cole getting the start on Friday. Yale got the start on Monday, so that'd be a really quick turnaround for him. We know he's seemingly has I don't want to call it a tender arm, but he's coming off of Tommy John surgery from the year before. But do you try to save Yale for a, you know, if necessary rubber match on Sunday, or do you throw him in game two? How do you use him?
1: I'll go first, Kyle, then you can jump in. If he's fine, let's assume he's fine and there's no soreness or tenderness left over. And he looked good when he came back on Monday, gave you five innings and looked like the Max Yale we've come to expect. I'm not waiting around. I'm going with him in game two, Greg, and it doesn't matter. I mean, if you've lost, then obviously you need him on there to stop it and get to a game three. But if you've won game one and you've got the College World Series on the line and you've got a healthy Big 12 player of the year, and I know that's the big if, I'm rolling him on game two. I'm not saving it. I'm trying to close that door.
0: I agree. And again, the way he came back and showed that he had battled through whatever it was, I mean, he's earned that right. I mean, you have to, if he's healthy and right and ready, he's earned that right to have that ball in game two of the series. I don't think there's any doubt.
1: Yeah, and I'm not sure, as much as we know him, I'm not sure Steve Saban would have a choice, Greg. I think Max Yale is demanding that ball. You know, we always laughed about that with Randy Mazey about how Alec Manoah was, and when Randy would have to go out to give Manoah the hook, it wasn't a pleasant experience, and I think Max Yale was that kind of competitor. And again, Big 12 pitcher of the year. Assuming he's healthy, he gets my vote and gets the game ball for me on game two there. Greg, you in unanimous on that or disagree?
10: Yeah, no, I would agree with you. There's no doubt. And again, I guess the one thing we just don't know, and maybe even Steve Saban doesn't know it today, but they'll find out in the next day or two, is where exactly is Max Yale's arm? Again, because he just pitched, 4 days ago right now. So there's some more rehab to come. But, you know, the nice thing for West Virginia, because this is at most a three-game series instead of a five-game set that they had to play this past weekend, you got plenty of depth. I mean, they used nine pitchers this past weekend, four of them on Monday alone. So I would think you've got enough depth that it shouldn't be a problem getting through this weekend. And you can use Yale on Tuesday, and then who knows what you have to come back with on – I'm sorry, Yale on Saturday. Who knows who you have to come back with on Sunday, but – you hope you don't have to come back with anyone. You save that. But you can probably go deep tomorrow and use three or four tomorrow and three or four more on Saturday if you need so.
1: Well, that's a great point. That's what I was going to say, because it's only a three-game. If Yale can only give you four or five in game two, right, then you will take that, even if he's not fully recovered on the short week. But I think you're right, Greg, with that depth you've shown. And Ben McDougal. Getting some confidence there, right? You have no hesitation in Ben McDougal getting in there. So that's, in essence, added an arm to your rotation that you didn't expect to have. And we know Montesa, we know Korn, we know Bassinger, we know Etheridge. So good point, Greg. Three-game series, you know it's three, and you roll everybody out.
0: Nice to have that left-hander option with McDougal, and not just for an inning or a hitter.
1: I mean,
0: he stretched it out five innings the last outing, and obviously going forward here, you know, everybody's kind of going on adrenaline. The next one from Mountaineer coach Steve Sabins. You simplify the process, right? Pitch by pitch, inning by inning.
9: So at the end of the year, you can look at the stat sheet and compare yourself nationally and say, we did this and we did that and we didn't do this. But it is all dependent on who you play and in what moments, and can you actually perform on the big stage, and how do you do when your back's against the wall? And those are the intangible pieces that very hard to quantify and hard to understand, and that's what team and culture and winning is really about. And so you got to have the right mix of all that stuff. Having the best talent on a team does not guarantee you anything. There are plenty of teams that have as much talent and more resources and pay guys more and yada yada yada and all you want. And so I think it's about trying to find a winning formula, and we've done that at this point, and you want to keep rolling.
0: Yeah, example A and B, the number one and two national seeds of that, having paying more guys and having more talent, and they're out. They're out. West Virginia's going to play again in a super regional against Cal Poly tomorrow.
1: Yeah, it's not the only one where there's matchups like that in these different super regionals. And I think that's the essence of sports. And a lot of times we get wrapped up in so much focus on coaching. And this guy did this and this guy did that. At the end of the day, if you're getting through this super regional, it's going to be on the backs of what you saw last weekend. And does coaching matter? Yes. Does Saves have to push the right buttons? Yes. Does Justin Oney and Chris Riley have to manage the pitching staff? Yes. But guys have to produce, right? All week we have talked about all of the different players that produced on this team, pitchers and position players and hitters, and that's what this comes down to. Can Gavin Kelly be Gavin Kelly? Can Paul Schoenfeld do what he did again? Can Armani Guzman and Ben Lumsden do what they did? Can Ty Hall, a guy we didn't necessarily talk a lot about on the offensive side, but is as good defensively as we've seen playing third base, those guys have to play and produce, and if they do, you got a good chance to walk into Omaha coming up early in the week.
0: One more from Coach Steve Sabins here as he prepares his team for the Super Regional tomorrow. Like Brad said, you've got to have people produce. You've got to have people step up.
9: The guys, it's just about winning the first pitch and then win the first inning. And I think it can turn into a pretty quick, you know, boxing match depending on how the game's going. But I think just going into the game, trying to win the first pitch, be competitive, make plays. We put ourselves in some holes during that regional, like defensively and pitching-wise. So we didn't make it exactly easy on ourselves. So I think the goal is just take a deep breath, go play clean baseball.
1: Isn't that a great point? If you're looking at it from the other perspective, and we've spent so much time on the highs of what you saw, that wasn't a typical pitching performance that we've seen all year, or defensive performance. There were more errors than you particularly have talked about how good that defense has been all season long, the best in the Big 12, and there were some big moments where it wasn't great in the regional, and you fought your way through that. So if water finds its level, you would expect this to be probably a better defensive effort for Mountaineers if they follow what they've done all year.
0: You would think, yeah, bounce back to that level, to that expectation. All right, how about Matt Einisch, WVU infielder, and again, a simple formula going in, pitch by pitch, inning by inning.
11: Yeah, it's exactly what I envisioned. I mean, ever since I played here last year when I was on OU, it's all I've dreamed of, and it's surreal that I'm being able to live it out now. And even the other day on the off day, I was thinking about it, and it was just like wow, it's the middle of June, we're still playing, and it's awesome.
0: So Einisch there talking about landing at West Virginia and exceeding wildly expectations.
1: Coach Hunter, this is something we've talked about it, but when you hear Einisch talk about it as a guy that played at Kendrick Family Ballpark, how about any Kentucky, Wake, like those guys that came in the regional, you don't think they're looking around a little bit? If there's guys in the portal from those schools, you look around and see what that fan base produces, that's not a bad little recruiting tool, and I think we probably should remember that. As prevalent as the portal is, that can really help somewhere down the road. Never know, Coach Hunter.
10: Yeah, we'll have to look at that as this thing moves forward. And we talked, you know, the glory of college coaching, you're in the middle of the postseason, but you're also doing recruiting in the portal at this very same time. So maybe Steve Sabins just walked across the diamond a couple of times this weekend and jumped into the dugout and said, hey, look up on the hill. You want to be part of this?
0: Yeah, very good. One more from Matt Einisch. I think I got ahead of myself here. He talks about the simple approach that West Virginia's taking.
11: You got to take it one pitch at a time, and you got to keep that level head. You got to, you know, reset. You got to take a breath. You got to focus on the exhale. You got to keep your mind in the right spot in order to compete, you know, even if the crowd is screaming at the top of their lungs and there's 4,500 of them, or if there's, you know, 100 people in the crowd and it's dead silent. It's the same mentality.
0: Einish there on the mental approach. And how about one more? Obviously, the excitement and the anticipation of this huge event happening on West Virginia's home field.
11: You know, the first pitch, I think it is a little nerve-wracking. Mm-hmm. You're looking around and you see thousands and thousands of people who are cheering for you. And you want to do well for them. And I think there's kind of a switch in your head that you have to turn on where it's like you got to feed off of that. And so kind of letting their energy, you know, get into your game and your performance, it's good.
1: Einish pretty chill, right? You can see, Greg, you can see why he's good in big moments there. Pretty chill guy there, ready to play.
10: Yeah, but you talked about that excitement. We saw he had an error over the weekend. Brody Kresser, who's usually rock solid, he had an error. Tyrus Hall, who... the third baseman normally, as we've seen, he has an error. So you talked about at the beginning, you get all those people there, you're charged up. Sometimes it can lead to mistakes. West Virginia's sure. Got to be careful with that, because Cal Poly is the type of team that'll take full advantage of every opportunity you give them.
1: You know, it's also impressive, though, how all of those guys bounce back, in particular Brody Kresser, who mm-hmm. had a couple high-profile miscues that is atypical for him. But he comes back and not only makes some plays in the field, but he got some hits. You can look at his numbers from the regional. It's pretty good, including getting on base to lead off each inning late there, the ninth inning on Sunday and then the 10th inning on Monday to start those rallies and be able to score, ultimately, the region-clinching win on Monday.
0: Some thoughts there from Mountaineer head coach Steve Sabins and Matt Einish. Text line open, 304-TALK-304. We'll come back and talk a bit about the state softball finals that we witnessed earlier today. You had Wheeling Central and Petersburg win titles last week in single A and double A. Today, you had Winfield and Morgantown win state softball championships in triple A and 4A. We'll get some post-game reaction when we return on the CityNet statewide sports line. Health Plan Studio today in Clarksburg. 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
0: That statewide sports line for this Thursday night. And the Health Plan Studios, we are in Clarksburg at our Radio Park facility, WV Media. And Brad Howes next to me. Greg Hunter's back in Morgantown. We'll all be back together in the real Health Plan Studios coming up tomorrow night. All right, state softball, Class AAA, Winfield. The dynasty continues. Just amazing. Winfield beat John Marshall in a winner's bracket game. John Marshall then played its way back through the loser's bracket to play Winfield today. John Marshall beat Kaiser in the morning, then came back to play Winfield, had to beat him twice and had him down, but Winfield rallied to win that game, and they sweep through the AAA bracket in four games.
1: Yeah, that was a great game, especially early. There was a lot of noise coming to that field. As you've said all week, if you're at the Quad A field, the AAA is directly behind us, not more than 20 or 30 feet, and it was loud and constant the whole time. How about that AAA field? You talk about John Marshall, that's a heck of a program in and of itself. And then going from what Herbert Hoover did and Missy Smith did with, do I have this right, 7 straight titles they won, basically handing that dynasty baton off to Steve Hensley and Winfield. Just incredible what that classification has done over the years, and certainly Winfield is the top of the mountain right now.
0: Winfield defeated John Marshall in 8 innings today. After the game, Fred Persinger and Fred Persinger II had the call for all the AAA games at WVMetroNews.com, and they caught up with the victorious head coach, Steve Hensley.
22: And now we are joined, Fred Persinger, with the coach of the Winfield Generals winning that state championship.
23: Well, I tell you what, my friend.
24: Yeah.
23: If I'd have known you were going to do this, I'd have just skipped to the fifth inning. How's that?
24: That would have been great. That would have been awesome. Man, Fred, I'm just carried away right now. I mean, I really am. I'm just to get here to this big one, this big game, and do this, you know, for these players over the last 4 years, it's amazing. Just carried away.
23: Talk about Maddie Carroll. We've talked about Maddie an awful lot. However, from the third inning, after they scored those three, not a single runner from John Marshall went past first base, and she threw a three-hitter.
24: Right. I thought she was great, you know, and we've talked over this week that, you know, you can't be perfect. You know, you're never going to be perfect. You're going to give up some runs and some hits, and you're going to fall behind, and you're going to have adversity. But she was just incredibly good and competitive and all that good stuff. And, you know, I'm just really proud for her.
23: Four in a row.
24: Good job, guys.
23: Four.
24: Good game, Coach. Good game.
23: Four in a row.
24: It's hard to believe, isn't it? I can't imagine that. When this ninth grade group came in, you know, we knew they were pretty good, and they just they're a special group. I've been saying it all week, a special group of players that just competes at the highest level. And like I said, everything they've accomplished is just it's just incredible.
23: All right, buddy. Congratulations on being another state champ. Flex days begin tomorrow, okay?
24: Sorry,
23: buddy.
24: Yes, sir. We'll be there. We'll be there.
23: Thank you, Jake.
25: All right, that's it.
0: Fred Persinger there with – with Steve Hensley, the victorious Winfield coach. And, man, it was calm over there. We had people screaming and jumping up and down, and there was music playing after the Morgantown win. But how do you get that? How do you get it to where it's that calm?
1: Amazing, again, what they've done. And as we said earlier in the program and all week, pitching has been the story down there. And this state has some unbelievable pitching talent right now.

0: Now we're going to talk about some of the talent senior-wise on the mound, and Matty Carroll's another one of those, but there's some the youngsters that are coming up. We're going to be talking about pitching for years to come here on the softball side.
1: So on the Quad A field, Morgantown and University met for the first time ever in a state championship event in any SSAC-sanctioned sport. Obviously, rivals back decades, and they had never met in a state championship event. University won a title 2 years ago with a bunch of sophomores. Those girls were seniors this year. Morgantown had some dominant seniors on its team as well, and Morgantown won the game today over University 8-0. And University was in the same boat as John Marshall. They had gotten beat. They played their way through the loser's bracket and had to beat Morgantown twice today. Morgantown gets the best of them. 8-0 the final. The Mohegans beat the Hawks. After that game, it was Matty Wisman
0: and Carper Messerly.
1: Mm-hmm. And head coach Lori Lipscomb talking about winning a state championship with Daniel Woods of Metro News.
2: Coach Lori Lipscomb, Carper Messerly, Matty Wisman with me. Coach, I'll start with you. First state tournament appearance for Morgantown.
3: On behalf
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3: of the Board of Control, the Board of Directors.
4: It's an incredible feeling. They have worked so hard for this moment. I couldn't be more proud of this team right here. They deserve every bit of this. So I'm happy, especially for these seniors.
3: State softball tournament.
4: Stepping up, we started this as a journey from
3: fall ball. Wishes to express its appreciation.
4: We knew that we had a team that could take this. We had what it took, and they put it together this weekend.
3: Metro News.
4: And now the state champs.
3: Go, Mark.
5: Matty, this is the third time I've talked to you.
3: WVU Medicine, Thomas Hospital.
5: 23
3: West Virginia Army National Guard.
5: I mean,
3: Wilson Sporting Goods.
5: What are you feeling right now? Because that's
6: I feel so just blessed to be here and to be surrounded by my best friends and to be able to come on a stage like this and for us to perform the way we did. It's unbelievable, and I'm so proud of us.
3: Gerald Berge.
4: The love between these players is unreal.
3: And the great people of South Charleston.
4: That's what got us here. They had each other. Back. They love each other,
3: tournament.
4: And they play for each other.
3: It is
4: this
3: a great honor to
4: other.
3: Have come this far.
5: We talked about it all
3: and
5: week.
3: We want
5: you guys
3: each
5: grind
3: of the
5: out at
3: that.
5: You're just a really hard team to play against.
3: The
5: and you started off in that
3: and admiration
5: well, what is,
3: of everyone
5: what makes it
3: throughout the state
5: so
3: of West Virginia.
5: For you guys to play against at the plate.
3: Presenting the
6: I just know we all have each other's backs and energy, and I know if I get it started, they'll do their job and get me in and do what great teammates do. And we all play great as a team, and we deserve every bit of it.
3: Chris Wells and Jason Bankston. Representing the West Virginia SSAC.
5: You know, how special is that?
4: Oh, it's special. It's special. It's like I said, they put in hours of work that nobody sees to get to this point and to have it all come together at this time. It's perfect. It's perfect.
5: You guys have a trophy to go get. Congratulations.
4: Thank you.
1: There was the celebration there. We apologize. That was the loudest public address announcer I've ever heard in my life entire week.
0: He was trying to do the post-game presentation as we're trying to do a radio post-game. You know, what a great story there. Just Morgantown absolutely rolling through this tournament. No runs allowed. But it was a neat matchup between University and Morgantown in that half of the starters in that game were seniors. Nine of those seniors grew up playing travel ball together on the Black Diamond Express. And then for all of those kids to meet in the state championship game, really neat for Morgantown softball in general. And again, congratulations to both teams, but Morgantown High was outstanding all weekend. Beth and Grace Robinson and Matty Wisman and Carper Messerly, you can go right down the list of all the players that were outstanding this week.
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0: SettingNet Statewide Sports Line. We're inside the Health Plan Studios. We apologize for the interviews there with the Morgantown girls and with their coach. There's a reason for that. I don't want to get into it right now, but it just didn't sound good, and we apologize for that. We'll have Lori and a couple of the girls in the studio here next week. We'll celebrate along with them.
1: We'll get that back, so thank you. Hey, before we get out here, quick shout-out to assistant producer tonight, Luke Wiggs, who's along with us. We appreciate his flexibility. Showrunners Gigi Howe and Kendall Howe for being with us as well. So Joe Nelson back in the studio. A lot of work to get this on the air from where we were earlier. So thanks to everybody that participated.
0: A couple of texts here, 304-TALK-304. Let's see. Texter says, if you're near a TV, turn on the NBC Nightly News. They're going to have WVU as their good news segment at the end.
1: How about that?
0: That's great. So some more national attention. Texter says, Lucas Lambert of Logan received an offer to play football at Marshall. Lambert plays wide receiver at Logan, projected to be a tight end in college, first team All-State in football and basketball, freshman and sophomore year. So, yeah, congratulations to him. Hopefully, if that's where he wants to play, he'll go there. But hopefully many more offers to come for Lucas Lambert. And, Greg, I know there was some news today. We got a couple minutes left. They're going to have some amenities for those fans that watch the games this weekend from atop the hill.
2: Yeah. Well, first and foremost, they've added some porta-potties up there.
0: There you go.
2: Badly needed. And I guess Ren Baker is going to hand out some pepperoni rolls.
1: 1,000 free pepperoni rolls coming to what is now dubbed Randy's Ridge, the second hillside in there. That's not even the top one. That's the second one. So a little mini Wrigley Field is broken out there with the sitting on the mountaintop there and some free pepperoni rolls coming.
0: And a place for relief and garbage cans, too.
1: Well done.
0: So take care of your trash if you're up there. Put it in the garbage cans, and you won't have to go into Walmart to use the bathroom either. So that'll be fun. Greg, we appreciate it. Enjoy the game tomorrow, guys, and we'll see you in the studio tomorrow.
1: All right. Thanks, everyone.
0: For Greg and Brad, I'm Kyle. That's the Sports Line for tonight. We'll talk to you again tomorrow.
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4: ABC News. I'm Dave Packer. President Trump now accusing four GOP congressmen of grandstanding, calling their actions unpatriotic after they helped pass a war powers resolution on Iran,
5: requiring the president to withdraw U.S. forces in Iran unless Congress approves military action. Well, the measure is an uphill battle. It's a sign of the growing fractures within the president's own party over his handling of the war.
4: ABC's Rachel Scott. This is Hezbollah rejects a ceasefire between Israel and Lebanon.
6: Hezbollah's statement is pretty long, and it appears to reject the idea of this deal between the Lebanese government and the Israeli government. Their basic point is summarized in one line, and it refers to the fact that there are tens of thousands of Israeli troops occupying southern Lebanon, north of Israel's border. Hezbollah saying, as long as the occupation exists, the resistance will continue.
4: ABC's Tom Sophie Burridge. President Trump says his administration is using hundreds of millions of dollars to upgrade coal-burning power plants. Trump says he's repurposing funding Congress set aside for renewable energy projects.
7: It was set aside for the Green New Scam, but the Green New Scam is history.
4: President Trump nominating Acting Attorney General Todd Blanche to have the job permanently.
8: We've already seen some pushback from career prosecutors who've since left the Department of Justice. In a statement today, they opposed the nomination. They said Blanche has basically never stopped being Donald Trump's personal lawyer, and that confirming him would be a, quote, rejection of the rule of law.
4: ABC's Peter Haralambos. Sources telling ABC News that President Trump's former national security advisor John Bolton is expected to plead guilty to mishandling classified documents in a deal that would allow him to avoid prison time. Pope Leo receiving a hand-delivered check from the Illinois State Treasurer, the check for $8.65 from an old PayPal account. Pope Leo had tried to update his account with details of his U.S. bank after his election, but was hung up on when he told them who he was. You're listening to ABC News.
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1: Hello, ladies and gentlemen. This is Carl Lee with Let's Talk. And today is one of those kind of shows that I'm going to own up to it right off the bat that, you know, this is going to be a baseball show.
2: Yes, absolutely.
1: And I basically know
2: all things baseball tonight, Carl. I know
1: very little about baseball, but at least we have a guest that does.
2: Yes.
1: So I have Lisa Odie in the studio with me today, and Hollis Lewis is on the line.
3: Hello, hello.
1: And we'll have Sean Lloyd also on the line. And let me give a quick bio from him. He's been a head coach for 12 years. Actually has the most wins in the MEC baseball coaches.
2: Ooh.
1: Two MEC championships, two NCAA appearances, 20 years as an assistant coach under Cal Bailey, the great Cal Bailey. Mm. Sean, are you there, buddy?
4: I'm here. How are you doing, Carl?
1: I'm doing good, man. It's nice talking to you.
4: Yep, absolutely.
1: And I know you know probably how little I know about baseball.
2: He's a mess.
1: You may know that.
2: Complete mess.
1: But I'll work my way in. I I'll give my justification for why I know very little about it. A buddy of mine, I've said this probably before on the show, a buddy of mine got hit in the back by a dude named Jack Matheny, and he showed me his back.
2: He was traumatized.
1: And literally, to this day, Sean, I would never want to bat in baseball.
4: but you felt comfortable trying to tackle Roger Craig.
1: I absolutely would.
4: Makes no sense to me.
1: That's because you're a baseball guy.
2: I love that so much.
1: That little white ball, I can't do anything with it.
2: Oh, boy.
1: So, Sean, here we are. We're looking here at baseball season, championships taking on. You got WVU going.
2: We got the regional on.
1: Yeah,
2: here.
1: We got the regional Kentucky, actually WVU on in
2: TV.
1: The studio.
2: We're watching it.
1: So when you watch, for this is my question, like when you watch baseball, like what do you do you dissect it like most coaches, or can you watch it and just enjoy it?
4: No, I have a hard time watching it, just enjoying it. My family, we normally go to, we're all Mets fans.
1: Okay.
4: Which is rough, but we normally try to go to like Cincinnati or Pittsburgh or Cleveland when they play them to watch. And I have a hard time just relaxing and watching it because I'm watching everything else. Being at the ballpark, like that's actually a really big distraction for me. There's just too much going on that I'm not interested in. But yeah, it's hard to watch for me, like just as a casual fan. I have a hard time watching it like that.
2: I could definitely see that, Coach. Thank you so much for being on the podcast tonight with us. We appreciate it.
4: Absolutely.
2: So I'm going to go back to your 20 years as an assistant coach to Cal Bailey at State. You played a major role in the ascent of West Virginia State University baseball into the ranks of the country's, you know, elite NCAA Vision II programs. While you were a hitting coach for them, and sometimes my research is wrong, so please correct me if I'm wrong. You were a hitting coach for the Yellow Jackets, and at some point during that tenure, you led the nation in batting average, home runs, slugging percentage, and scoring. And that was at the conclusion of like three separate seasons. Is that correct?
4: Sounds right.
2: Okay.
4: Yeah.
1: You don't have to be modest on this show.
2: Yeah, please do not. You know, sing your praises. We will. We definitely will. So what kind of coaching strategies did you use to help those players reach, you know, those levels of success?
1: And I got a follow-up question that you're going to enjoy after you answer that one.
4: Okay. So I'll answer this carefully.
2: Yes.
4: First of all, it was a lot easier than probably other coaches had with other programs because we had good players. We had really good players. We had guys that were, and Carl, through coaching, you know, when you got guys that are talented but work extremely hard and take a craft very, very seriously, I mean, the teaching part's really easy. And but, you know, we worked at it. I mean, we did a ton of batting practice and a ton of extra work and all that. So, you know, I'm a firm believer in time on task equals learning. So the more time you spend at something, the better at it you should be. So our thing was to just try to grind as much as we can every day and show progress. I mean, our motto was kind of after every day, we have to show progress. And, you know, when you get three or four guys that are hungry and want to do that, it just kind of spills into everybody else. And we were always lucky that our best player was typically our hardest worker. And when you have that, that permeates within the rest of the team. When your best guy, the obviously, you know, most talented guy on the team, works harder than anybody else, everybody else picks up the pace a little bit.
2: Wow.
1: All right, I was going to ask a crazy question, but I'm going to actually come back because as I listen to you, I'm thinking about Cal Bailey and his role there with you. Like, what was that actually like for you to, you know, coaching with him?
4: Well, in the beginning, it was really rough.
1: I can imagine, yeah, yeah.
4: Because, you know, I just had student teaching left, and, you know, I was out of eligibility, so he asked me to help him, and I said, you know, great, I'll help. And he said, okay, you're going to coach the hitters, you're going to coach the catchers, and you're going to coach third base in the games. And I said, well, I've literally never done any of those things. He said, well, I'd get to work if I were you. So, I mean, he was tough in the beginning, but, you know, with him and Carl, you knew him well. Mm-hmm. I mean, with him, you had to have credibility with him, and he had to trust you. And it took a while to get that. I mean, I think it was probably my sixth year coaching with him before he was like, okay, I think you're squared away now. So, but no, it was a lot of fun. And, you know, he was a fun guy to be around, but he was also just, you know, he was very intelligent, but he had so much common sense, which I think the world's lacking right now. But you know, he was a great mentor. He always took time, you know, if I didn't understand something or needed help with something, you know, I just had to ask, and he would take time. And he was just, you know, just a great coach, great guy. I miss him every day. And, you know, it was a lot of fun. We won a lot of games together, and it was a lot of fun.
3: Hey, Coach, this is Hollis.
4: Hey,
3: it's
4: Hollis.
3: Always good to talk. Always good to talk to you. So I just want to ask a question about the state of baseball. When we look, and I think baseball as a whole, particularly at the major league level, it's suffering from the same thing I say basketball suffering. But it's got internationalized, which is good on one hand, but it can be a negative on the other hand when it comes to the American audience. And when we talk about, you know, baseball particularly, it's thriving at the college level. But when we look at sort of the youth level, and what I didn't realize until doing a little research is how expensive baseball got. And it used to be a recreational game where you go in your neighborhood and you play for your local, like, rec team, and it was maybe one of the least expensive sports to play. So and my question is, and this is a little bit long-winded, but how can we get American kids back to being baseball players?
4: That's a great question. You know, if I were coming up today, I wouldn't be able to play in the summer because my parents wouldn't have been able to afford for me to play on some of these travel
3: teams. Same here.
4: And, you know, I had three daughters that all played travel softball, and my wife and I still can't figure out how we pulled it off financially. So I think the big thing is making baseball available and affordable, you know, for kids to be able to participate. I mean, you know, now it's, in a lot of cases, it's an upper middle class sport, and, you know, softball's the same way, and it's just expensive. You know, we were paying, I think at one time, $600 per kid, you know, three girls to play softball. And, you know, we hadn't even bought a meal, put a tank of gas in the car or stayed in a hotel yet.
2: Wow.
4: So I think the biggest thing is just making it more available. And you touched on it, Hollis. We've lost in the baseball sense. I don't know how it is with like AAU basketball or anything like that, but in a baseball sense, we've lost a feel of community.
3: Yes.
4: Because it used to be, you know, St. Albans kids played with St. Albans kids. Nitro kids played with Nitro kids. GW kids played with GW kids. And now they, you know, a lot of the kids, you know, play on travel teams that aren't even in this state. So, you know, and if enough of them do that, then a lot of times those communities don't have teams in the summertime. I think high school ball, you know, by and large is pretty much the same. But the summer playing opportunities, I think, are a lot less now for kids than they were when I was growing up. Of course, when I was growing up, you know, we had a local team, and you know, you got a sponsor to buy one set of uniforms, and you know, the coach brought the water jug, and you know, the coach had the catcher's equipment.

0: surprised in part because what I didn't, because, you know, when I was playing baseball, you know, the team had the bat, they had pretty much all the equipment. And I didn't realize now with these travel teams and organizations, like everybody has to buy their own bat and they buy basically everything. And I guess my point in wanting to ask that question is, like, when we look at a Shohei Ohtani, which I had the pleasure of seeing last year, he's a phenomenal athlete and probably maybe one of the best athletes in his country. But we're not getting our absolute top athletes to play baseball. When you think back in the day, when you're looking at like a Danny Ames or a Dave Winfield or a Deion Sanders, you're talking about guys who could play professionally at multiple sports, just really, really good athletes that still play baseball. So to your point, I think we definitely have to figure out a way. And like I said, I think this goes for basketball as well, just to bring it back more localized so everybody has the opportunity to play.
1: Well, and high schools too, you know, a lot of times the coaches are asking kids to specialize.
2: True.
1: You know, they're asking kids to, you know, I need you to on the, you know, in the summer, I need you lifting and I need you running and we're going to be in seven on seven tournaments and, you know, or I need you playing AAU basketball and things like that. So kids aren't playing multiple sports anymore, which I think, you know, multiple sport athletes are, I mean, I love them. I mean, I've had kids that were excellent football players, basketball players, wrestlers, soccer players, because, you know, I think in whatever sport you play, there's going to be an advantage that you get in that sport that's going to help you in another sport, whether it be footwork or strength or, you know, I love kids that wrestle because those kids, you know, when you wrestle, there's no one to blame if you don't do well. So those kids mentally are a little bit tougher sometimes because, you know, they've had their behinds on the line a lot more. But I wish kids would play more sports.
2: You know, and I have, Sean, I've said the same thing. I think wrestling is really the premier sport of today because kids take the responsibility when they lose because it's all them. And today, whether it's the parent, whether it's the kid, if you're on a team sport, no matter what the sport is, it's somebody else. It's never my child. It's never going to be the one who caused us to lose. And I think teams lose all the time. I don't think individuals lose. Even if you're the last batter up and you need one more run and you don't make the hit, you didn't have to be in that situation. You know, so I don't think that you can blame that kid for striking out. It's still becomes a team sport, but I think today parents and or kids think it is just one thing, one spot, one thing. You didn't hit it, you threw a bad pitch, you didn't catch the ball, whatever the case may be. And I don't even know how we get back to it being a team ownership of winning and losing. I don't know how we get that.
1: Well, I don't either. And I think, too, that in most cases, I don't think people realize whether you're playing football, basketball, baseball, soccer, you know, whatever you're playing, it's really hard.
2: Yeah.
1: And, you know, it's hard to have success, and it's even harder to have consistent success. And I think especially, like, at the college level, I know, you know, people will look at I don't know if you guys saw the situation the other night with the University of Georgia. The young man hit the home run and then got ejected and all that.
0: Yeah, that was kind of crazy.
1: Yeah. So, you know, I think people look at these kids and they look like men. I mean, they look like grown men. And I think that we forget sometimes they're kids. And the thing that happens, the kid normally shows up at the worst possible time. And, you know, in this young man's case, for all the world to see. But, you know, I think that these expectations they put on 18, 19-year-old kids that they're always going to make the right choice and do the right thing, I mean, I don't know how you guys were when you were 18 or 19, but I know I didn't do the right thing on a lot of occasions.
2: So, I don't even want to say.
3: Oh, you guys speak for yourselves. I was so mature. Had my ducks in a row.
2: I don't even want to talk about that, y'all.
1: But, I think the expectations they put on them are just insane, that

0: they've got to have this perfect behavior. And then when they do make a mistake, you always hear, well, he's a bad kid.
1: Yeah.
0: Well, let me tell you, I've seen plenty of good kids make a lot of mistakes, and not just on the field, you know, with making plays and stuff like that, but just, you know, get caught up in the wrong situation and mess up. I mean, it happens.
1: Yeah.
0: And, you know, I think that's why, you know, with parents and with, you know, coaches, especially at the youth level, I mean, we've got to allow kids to be able to fail, and we've got to allow for explanations and help when they do fail, for the coaches, you know, to help them along. And, you know, the most dangerous time for a youth athlete is the car ride home with their parents. That's where they hear how stupid the coach is, or how the coach plays favorites, or how the coach didn't do this, or how the coach didn't do that. And, you know, it's like anything else. The more you hear that, you know, the more you kind of think it, that, you know, that it's so. And, you know, so I think that, you know, I don't ever blame or disparage parents for, you know, having an interest in their son or daughter and wanting them to do well. But just allow them to make mistakes. Allow them to not have success. And let's see how they bounce back.
2: You know, kids
0: are resilient if you let them.
2: Right. And to that point, I would like to think that when kids make mistakes, that the conversation isn't so much about you made the mistake. Are you even aware of the mistake that you made? Are you aware of what you did wrong? Those types of things, to me, are better for the athlete to try to figure out, what did I do wrong? What didn't I do that I should have done that I've been coached to do? But just yelling and screaming at a kid because he's wrong, you know, again, and I'm going to go to football at what I know most. When you get beat for a touchdown, nobody's trying to get beat for a touchdown. That's the last
0: Absolutely not.
2: Yeah, that's the last thing that we want to do. And it's the, and then everybody's like blaming you because you got beat. Jerry Rice beats you in the end zone. Well, it's not just like Joe Blow beat you.
0: And it's not like you're the first guy he's beaten
1: exactly.
0: either.
1: Yeah.
0: He's done it before. Yeah.
2: And I don't understand why you can't think that through and realize that those things are going to happen. Those are just part of the game.
0: Yeah. Yeah. Go ahead. I'm sorry.
3: No, you go ahead. I'll ask after you get done.
0: No, I was just going to say, I think that a lot of times, you know, we've got to be able to let kids be kids. We've got to just let them play. Especially at the youth level, you know, give them a chance to discover things for themselves a little bit and let them figure it out for themselves a little bit, you know. And I've always, and I'm not saying I was the perfect parent, but, you know, I had three girls that were really good softball players. And the only thing I ever asked them after a game was, did you have fun and where do you want to eat? And, you know, I never, if they asked me, I would give them my opinion. If they didn't ask me, then I took that as they didn't want my opinion. And, you know, they would always ask me when they played well, right?
2: Mm-hmm.
0: So when they didn't play well, they didn't ask me. And I just figured that the reason they didn't ask me is they already knew they didn't play well.
2: And you didn't need to add to.
0: They didn't need me to reinforce that.
2: Yeah.
1: They know.
0: So, yeah.
1: So, go ahead, Hollis. I'm sorry.
3: No, I was just bringing it back to baseball. Like, we've seen kind of the excitement of what happened yesterday with WVU and, you know, those college games. And you mentioned the Georgia game, which was also a very exciting game. And I just want to ask, just from a, you know, a technical standpoint, you know, like I said, I've had a chance to watch a lot of baseball the last couple of years. And like I said, and if anybody listening, if you have not been to a Major League Baseball game, go. It's the most affordable professional sport that you're going to go to, and they are just super fun to go to professional baseball games. So just from you coach, you played, what has been the evolution in pitching? I've seen some of the nastiest pitches. I don't know what they're called. I don't know if it's a curve, it's a sinker, slider, but I've seen some stuff just at the college level and at the professional level, that is just like, how do you even hit this thing? It's going 102 miles an hour with movement. Has there been like an evolution? Are the pitchers getting better, or is this kind of stuff that's kind of always been out there? We just maybe haven't been paying attention.
0: Well, I think it's a culmination of things. I think pitching, kids definitely throw on average harder now than they did 5 years ago, 10 years ago, and certainly 15 years ago. I mean, kids are bigger. There's a lot more specialized training to help kids build velocity to where they're throwing really hard. And the harder you throw, the better it makes your off-speed stuff. But now they're throwing their off-speed stuff even harder.
3: Yes.
0: I mean, there's guys – I watched Oregon State last night, and there's guys were throwing 90-91, but the ball's just moving all over the place.
3: Yeah.
0: So, you know, pitching has become a lot better in that sense. Now, I think the reason, especially at the big league level, and it's starting to change back now a little bit, but at the big league level – the hitting had turned into kind of like a three outcome event. It was either a walk, a strikeout, or a home run. So that's made pitching, you know, obviously a lot better. But, you know, you're seeing now that teams are starting to, you know, value putting the ball in play more and, you know, value putting the bat on the ball, and strikeouts aren't acceptable, that sort of thing. I can remember, and it was probably Mike Trout's second or third year in the big leagues, his strikeouts jumped way up, like at an alarming rate. And Mike Socia was the manager, and they asked him, you know, what's the deal with Socia or with Trout's strikeouts? And he said, well, we used to have him two-strike hit more, and I'm paraphrasing, we used to have him two-strike hit more, but, you know, I would rather him take three rips and try to drive one than him take a two-strike swing and hit a ground ball to short and pull a hamstring running down the first baseline. You know, you weigh your options. But
2: right.
0: The pitching is good, but, you know, I don't think the hitting is as consistent. But if you watch, you know, I'm watching WVU right now. I mean, they put the bat on the ball. They don't strike out very much at all. And that's why they, you know, they have these rallies late. And that's why, because, you know, they're just trying to, you know, put the bat on the ball somehow, and the ball finds holes, or the other team kicks it around. And the next thing you know, they hit a double and there's two runs and they're back in the game. So, I really like how they play. It's a refreshing brand of baseball to me.
1: And I'm glad you said you're watching. Yeah, for sure. I'm glad you said you're watching the game. Like we said earlier, we're watching it as well. Obviously, you have, at least Carl and I are novices when it comes to baseball. So we thought we would have a little baseball 101 with you. Did you, I'm sure you watched the game last night and the exciting ending, the way it ended, right?
0: Well, I got to watch bits and pieces because my daughters were really enthralled with the Texas Tech UCLA game. So we were flipping back and forth.
1: Okay. We have a clip of like what ESPN is calling the clip is the sequence. And we just wanted to play it because kind of wanted you to explain to us exactly what happened. You know, the play before with the fake to first base and then the ensuing home run. So, Matt, could you play that clip real quick?
4: That's a balk. A fake to first base, and that'll bring the runner home from third, and we are tied on a balk. High drive, deep right. Van Cleve. Madness in Morgantown, a two-run go-ahead home run for Paul Schoenfeld.
1: So obviously it was madness in Morgantown, but Coach, since you've ever experienced that with the fake to first base? They scored their run on that.
0: Well, I've seen guys balk that way, and I'll tell you, you know, the home run that happened afterwards, probably just a lapse in concentration by the pitcher. You know, I know that that was actually one of the things that we used to do. We used to have a checklist of moments in a game when a pitcher becomes vulnerable.
1: Mm.
0: And one of them is right after a balk. Because, you know, they're aggravated. It's on them. Balks aren't called very often. So anytime a pitcher gets called for a balk, they sure as heck think they didn't do it. You know, in that case, a run scores rather than just somebody advancing from first to second. So, you know, I would say that that young man's concentration level was probably not as sharp after that. And, you know, the pitch was elevated a little bit, which means he probably didn't finish. And, you know, a lot of times when guys elevate fastballs like that, and I'm assuming it was a fastball, I didn't get to see it, but, you know, they grip the ball a little bit tighter. They're trying to throw a little bit harder. They don't have the elasticity in their arm, and the ball goes a little bit slower, and it's elevated and easier to hit. So probably a pure concentration play. And I bet if they asked Kentucky's coach or the pitcher about it, they would probably have said that.
3: Mm. Nice.
2: Isn't it, to me, and every time that they give a height and weight of a pitcher, it amazes me of it's amazing to me that they're that tall and they're throwing the ball like 1,000 miles an hour to me. When did that transition to pitchers gross that all of a sudden that's the guy you're looking for? Because it seems to me now like if you're looking for a pitcher, you're looking for a pitcher who's that size. Now, you're not looking for that short guy, or you're not recruiting that guy, or, you know, you're really looking for that, a specific type. Am I right on that?
0: Yeah, it's always been a situation where you always want tall pitchers because, you know, they're throwing off a mound.
2: Mm-hmm.
0: And, you know, if they're 6'3 or above and they're throwing, at, you know, minimum high 3/4 or over the top, that's the tilt that the ball has coming in. Plus, you know, their stride length is going to be longer, so they're closer to the plate when they let go of the ball. And with that tilt, it's harder to hit. When a guy's short, you know, the ball's kind of maintaining level. You don't get as much tilt, so it's a little bit easier to hit. I know when I first started coaching, I talked to I think he was a Milwaukee Brewers scout. And he said that they wouldn't draft or sign any pitcher under 6'3".
1: Hmm.
0: So, and that's been years ago. So it's always kind of been a thing. But I think now the thing that makes it more stark is the fact that they're just so big, too.
2: Yeah.
0: You know, instead of being 6'3", 195, they're 6'3", 230.
2: Yeah, and I think that's about what the guy is that's pitching now.
0: Yeah, they're big.
1: They're not small.
3: Hey, Coach.
0: Like, Hollis was talking about Shohei Ohtani. He's huge.
3: Huge. You got to see it in person. He is huge.
0: Like his quads and calves. I mean, he's huge.
3: Yeah, he is an athlete, too. I got to watch him. I was in California, and they played the Angels. He hit the leadoff home run, and he also pitched a little bit. It was kind of amazing to watch. That's why I would encourage anybody, if you haven't been to a baseball game, it's the most affordable pro sport you're going to find. So I would go. Coach, I want to ask you a question. You mentioned softball, and, you know, Texas Tech has the West Virginia connection with Jason Williams' daughter playing there. She's a transfer from Florida. I believe, again, I think softball is probably the next, like, sport because it's not only is it exciting, it's very watchable from, like, the TV perspective. I would argue it's probably more watchable than baseball just as far as just watching it on TV. Am I far off? Do you see that, like, where women's basketball is now? Do you see women's softball being – propelled to that level in the next few years or so?
0: 100%. And I think the biggest thing is the training for softball now has gotten so much better. So the kids are very athletic. I think that it appeals to folks in person and on TV because it's quicker. It's a faster paced game. Mm-hmm. It doesn't last as long.
1: Mm-hmm.
0: You know, you watch a big league game, I mean, you're locked in for a minimum 2 hours and 45 minutes. And
3: yeah, you're
0: most
3: there.
0: Of the time it's 3:15. I mean, you're locked in. But, you know, with softball, you know, a lot of times hour and a half, hour 45. And I really enjoy the softball World Series because it's, I mean, there's some kids that, I mean, they can really play. I know my middle daughter and I were watching the game last night, and Texas Tech's shortstop made a play where she came in and threw sidearm on the run and threw a dart and threw the girl out. And my daughter said, you know, anybody that thinks that they can be a Division I softball player, that's what you're up against. Is that right there? And I said, you know what? You're right. That's a great observation.
1: Yeah.
3: And similar to baseball where they have, they're throwing it underhanded, but it's so much movement on the ball, which if you're just paying attention, it's so good. And I also think, again, from a television, a casual viewer's perspective, it's stylistically the way in which you're hitting the ball. You have obviously your power hitters, but you also have those hitters for contact, sort of the slap hitters. So I think it's funner in that perspective as well.
0: Yeah, and it's you know, to watch the teams at the highest level. Like my oldest daughter works in the athletic department at the University of Texas, so we all kind of follow Texas in my house in softball. And
1: they won today, right?
0: They won twice.
1: They beat Tennessee twice today.
0: Yeah,
1: I watched it.
0: So you know, they just the speed that they play at. You know, it's 46 feet from the mound to home plate, and they're throwing 75 miles per hour. I think the young lady for Tennessee throws 78 miles per hour. That's over 100 miles per hour from if you were doing the math, and I'm not a math guy, but if you're doing the math, throwing from, you know, the mound to home plate in baseball, that's equivalency of over 100 miles per hour. And these girls are hitting it like it's nothing. And, you know, the bases are closer. So, you know, if they bobble a ball on the infield, the runner's going to be safe no matter what. In baseball, you have a chance if you bobble the ball. But in softball, if you bobble it, you have no chance. So it's just, I think with softball, you have to play, you can't make a lot of mistakes in softball. Baseball, you can kind of overcome them in a lot of cases. But in softball, I mean, you make a couple errors, chances are you're going to lose. Although Texas won today after making four errors. So.
2: Wow. But I've seen, like, when you think about softball, like, to me, I enjoy softball actually over baseball. And again, my whole fear in baseball, it draws no interest whatsoever, but I do like softball, and I do like all of the metrics around it because it just seems to, I don't know, it seems faster to me.
0: It is.
2: And I think that piece of it helps me be able to sit and watch it.
0: Yeah, 100%. What do you think? What do they call baseball? America's pastime is what they used to call it. That's how they passed the time.
2: I'm not looking to pass that much time.
0: I'm not sure I have that much time.
1: That's so funny.
0: Yeah, but, you know, softball's it's a great sport. It's fun to watch. You know, I love watching college baseball, especially this time of the year, because it's exciting. And, you know, in a lot of cases in these regionals right now, you know, you're seeing teams that have played each other multiple times already because they're in the same conference and, you know, they're familiar with one another. And, you know, it comes down to execution. And, you know, I just enjoy it. It's a good time to be a college sports fan.
1: Yeah. So Coach, I'm glad you just mentioned that about the college game being on right now. You know, obviously, you know, the postseason, you know, West Virginia and Kentucky are playing like what, the third time in 2 days or 3 days or something like that. You know, they play multiple high state games, you know, short windows of time. How do these coaches like manage their pitching staff and their bullpen depth during these like regionals and super regionals? How do they manage it?
0: Well, the first thing is you have to know your pitchers really, really well. And you have to know how much resiliency a guy has in his arm, how quickly he can bounce back. You know, if you throw a guy on back-to-back days, you know, with the the technology and stuff they have now, they can tell, you know, if the velocity has dropped or if the spin rate on their breaking ball is not what it was the day before, you know, their stuff's not going to be quite as good. So you have to be mindful of the individual kid, because most of the time, you know, the kid's going to tell you, no, I'm good to go. I'm ready to go. I'm good. And then they go out there and, you know, the day before they were throwing, you know, 90 and today it's, you know, 84. Mm-hmm. You know, you're not the same guy.
1: Right.
0: So, you know, I think, you know, John Wooden used to say it was more important to know your team than it is to know anything about the other team. And I think this time of the year, that really rings true, because you've got to understand your pitchers and you've got to understand, you know, how many stress pitches they threw the day before. And, you know, the mental makeup has a lot to do with it. You know, are they able to, you know, get refocused, especially if they may not have pitched quite as well the day before. Or if you're bringing, you know, a guy in to face a specific hitter and you may have brought him in to face that specific hitter the day before and it didn't work out well. And now you're asking, you know, you're bringing them back out there and asking them to, you know, bounce back. So there's a lot of drama within the game that, you know, I think the novice fan doesn't see all the time, but it's, I think it's fascinating. And you kind of are able to get a snapshot into what a kid's made of.
2: What is some, you know, I think about football and I think about basketball, and you look at the coaches and you see them yelling and screaming and all that. You know, in baseball, you don't really see that a lot. When and how does the coach, the head coach, or even let's say you as a batting coach, what is your conversation as the game is going, as it's progressing? Like, when do you come to say something to me? And you know, I don't know, I'm an outfielder or whatever. When is it like relevant to say, to talk about maybe batting or fielding or whatever like that? And that's just proving how little I know about the game, because I don't even understand that piece of it. Of like, when is that? Does it happen, or do you wait until after the game to actually have that conversation?
0: No, it does happen, but it's not, you know, typically, you know, for me, it's not in a demonstrative way. You know, typically I'll have specific information that's pertinent for them, you know, based on who they're batting against, or, you know, what we're trying to accomplish that inning, you know, taking that we get a strike, or are we looking off speed because he's throwing more off speed pitches now, or, you know, are we trying to attack fastballs early in the count and things like that? So, you know, those conversations go on. You know, I try really, really, really hard, not to get upset and yell and all that during the games, because with baseball, you know, that doesn't work so well. Unless it's just a particular type of kid that's the only way he gets, you know, gets himself moving. But, you know, those conversations go on, but, you know, it kind of harkens back to what we were talking about before. When they're not doing well, they know they're not doing well.
2: Right.
0: So give me some information and give me some tactics that, you know, are going to help me have success the next time. And particularly, you know, if you're working with a guy and you've narrowed it down to like, this is the thing that he's got to be able to do to have success, you know, I make sure I remind him, you know, before they go up there, hey, don't forget, let's go. This is what you're doing here.
2: Right.
0: Or after the at-bat, you know, one of the things, the common flaws that hitters have nowadays is a lot of times they just don't look at the ball. They don't watch the ball. So, you know, I might tell them when it came in, I was like, I was watching your eyes the whole time and your eyes were looking way out there when the ball's in here. So, you know, I think it's, you know, knowing your kids and understanding your kids and understanding what, you know, what they may or may not need, during the game. You know, the really good ones, they just need you to get their name in the lineup and that's it and leave them alone. but the, you know, some of the other guys that, you know, they may need, you know, coaching during the game, and you've got to be available and willing and have the information, you know, on hand now, you know, to help them along. And then after the game, you talk about the other stuff.
2: All right.
0: Normally, I wait until the next practice.
2: Okay.
1: Yeah.
2: Okay. So, like I said, we've got the WVU game on, and I'm just sitting here and I'm watching it, and I'm looking at whether it be the batter, the pitcher, an outfielder, infielder, and it almost looks like everybody's almost like the same size.
0: I can't tell on TV. I don't think that I can't tell. West Virginia is really athletic. And they've got guys that have versatility. So they've got guys that bounce around the field all over the place and play different positions. So, their guys may be all similar in size, because I've seen the one guy plays outfield and first base and he can run. So I can't tell. And I've not seen I never have an opportunity to see West Virginia play in person.
1: Yeah.
2: If you're looking for, you specifically are looking for a pitcher, and you've gone around different places and you're looking, what would make you decide on what is the key component that's going to make you decide on that particular coach? I mean, on that particular pitcher, what would make you say, okay, that's the one I want?
0: We're just talking about on field.
2: Yes. Yeah. You want to recruit him because you think he's a good pitcher, but you've seen a ton of them. You've gone around to different schools, and you look at this guy, you watch him, and you say, that's the guy that I want. Is it just his throwing? Is it what is all the components that you're looking for? So if I'm a pitcher and I'm listening to the show, I know exactly what
1: coaches are looking for.
2: A coach might be looking for. And I know that some people have different ideas, but just what is your recruiting perfect pitcher?
0: Well, I think, we all like to have guys that throw hard and have velocity, because typically they're guys that, they're going to miss bats. And, if you can record outs without the other team hit, that's a plus.
2: Mm-hmm.
0: If they have some type of off-speed pitch that they have the propensity to throw for a strike a lot, and if one of those pitches can be like a wipeout pitch, a strikeout pitch, then, that now you're cooking. Makeup, I've always watch how they react when someone makes an error behind them, or how they react when somebody hits a ball hard or hits a home run. I want to see, how resilient they are mentally, and they're not fretting over what just happened. They're ready for what's about to happen. I look at all those things. But you have to be careful because, at the Division II level, we're not always going to get finished products.
2: Right, right.
0: So, we have to allow for, okay, well, maybe the reason he gets bent out of shape when someone makes an error behind him is, maybe just mentally he's not real mature yet. Maybe he needs to have somebody to explain to him that, like you're talking, Carl, the kid didn't miss the ball on purpose.
2: Right, yeah. Right.
0: But, I look at makeup. I look at, will they grow? Are they going to get bigger? I always ask kids, how big is your dad? I ask the moms, do you have any brothers that are big? I ask them what their shoe size
1: is. That's an interesting dinner conversation.
0: If they're 5'11", but they've got a size 13 shoe, they're probably going to grow.
2: Yeah. Right, right.
0: So I look at all those things, but, I do a lot of it with feel. I like what I like, but a lot of times I can't articulate it.
1: Mm-hmm.
0: I don't get caught up in the radar gun because I don't think velocity necessarily is the one recipe where you can have success. I think that, having somebody that has a complete repertoire and can throw multiple pitches for strikes and, has poise and those kind of things, those are the things I like. I signed a kid 2 years ago just because I watched him pitch in the in the regional tournament, and the other team from the dugout was just dogging him. Every pitch. They dogged him every single pitch.
1: Mm.
0: And that kid acted like they weren't even there.
1: Mm.
0: And I was like, okay, he has some maturity, and that kind of stuff doesn't bother him. And, you know, he's tuned in to what he's doing and not worried about what the other team's saying. So, you know, there's a lot of things that go into it. But, you know, Carl, and you know this, you know, coaching at our level, you're not going to get the perfect guy all the time.
2: No.
0: So, mm-hmm. you know, we got to coach him. We got to teach him. And, you know, we've got to show them why it's important and get them to believe why it's important and then start on the corrections.
2: Right.
1: So, Coach, I want to go back to your career and one of your awards that you were actually given. I think it was in 2023. You and some of your, I think it was some of the teammates at West Virginia State University you played baseball with, you were enshrined in the Arty Museum, the West Virginia Sports Legends. In Raleigh County. How did that make you feel, having like all your former teammates? I think they awarded for Cal Bailey. So how did that make you feel that day being there and awarded that?
0: It was awesome. It yeah. really was. And for people that have not been to that event, you should go. Because it's just a bunch of people that love West Virginia sports,
1: mm-hmm.
0: you know, high school, college, whatever. And they just love West Virginia sports. And it's so much fun. It was a great honor. And Tex Williams is just an unbelievable man.
1: Yes.
2: Yep.
0: And, the work and the effort he puts in. And, you know, I know Steve Crozier helps him now, and they just put a ton of work into that. And it's just, the personal touch, you know, it's kind of folksy, you know, it's out in the middle of nowhere, and then you have this just unbelievable museum, and it was so much fun. And I've gone, you know, a couple other times, you know, since then, just because the experience. I just think it's a lot of fun, and you know, it's never bad to spend time and talk to Tex and listen to his stories. And you know, he always has good speakers, and you know, there's just some really cool people there, and you get to learn about you know, people that coached at a small high school in the 50s. You know, yeah. I've never even heard their name, and then you start looking and you're like, my gosh, this person could coach.
1: Yeah.
0: You know, they had good teams, and they're tied to this guy and connected to this guy. And I know I can't remember the guy's name. Carl, you may know him, but he's a West Virginia guy. He played for the Vikings, I think, in the 60s, maybe early 70s to mid 70s. But he's a West Virginia native, and his name, I can't remember.
2: And I know who you're talking about, and I cannot call his name. That's my brain where it's not working.
0: Yeah.
2: But I do know the name. Yes.
0: Yeah. I had a conversation with him when he was there, and it was so neat, you know, because there's been a lot of people in West Virginia, and Carl, you're one of them, that, you know, have gone on and played professionally and just have had unbelievable experiences and traveled to places and done things that, you know, some of us wouldn't even be able to imagine. And, you know, it's just fun to be able to get a lot of those people together and, you know, see how they interact and listen to stories and stuff. So if, like I said, if anyone's never gone to that, if you want to spend a really cool Saturday in the fall, I would go there.
2: You were speaking of Lonnie Warwick.
0: That's it.
2: Yes. Yes. Yes. I'd love to take the credit, but
1: we have a great producer here.
2: Yeah. The producer gave me that information.
0: I had it right on the tip of my tongue.
2: You know what I really, really, really, really wish that, you know, here in West Virginia, I think we just have not, and I say this all the time, I say it literally everywhere, we just have not done a great job in securing names and individuals who have been successful so that other players can know who they are and dream to be or work to be that at that level. You know, whether it's, I don't care if it's just the best player at West Virginia State in baseball. Do we know that name? Are we advertising that name? Are we putting that name somewhere where the players can get it? Same with football. Same with basketball. I just, it just drives me crazy that we just don't, I don't think we recognize our top athletes in sports so that our kids know a name that they might want to dream to be.
0: Yeah, legacy.
2: And I think
0: you're spot on. And there's been plenty of people, and you don't have to be a former NFL player like you were, Carl. It could just be someone that went and played at a really big Division I school, and they were great here, and whatever. I agree. I wish we would revel in some of the accomplishments that some of the athletes have had, even if they didn't go to WVU or Marshall or one of the schools in the MEC. But I agree with you, and that's why I do like Texas event at the Art and Museum, because he recognizes a lot of those.
2: Yeah, mm-hmm. Well, Sean, man, I appreciate you coming on, and I wish you the best of luck going forward in any and everything that you do, man.
0: Well, I appreciate you guys, and I listen anytime I can. but it's we need more people talking about sports, and particularly talking about sports in West Virginia and our athletes that we have in West Virginia and our coaches and all that. And I was happy that you called me today. I was afraid you called me to, taunt me. You guys don't understand. Carl taunts me a lot.
1: No.
2: He didn't let me be on the baseball team. He wouldn't let me be on the baseball team.
1: He fires me every week, so don't feel bad at all, Coach.
0: About 3 years ago, I said, Carl, we ought to go play golf together sometime. He goes, this is the first thing out of his mouth. There's no way you're good at golf. That's the first thing he said.
1: And like he is. Oh, wow. Wow, so funny.
2: It just happens to come out of my mouth. I don't know why.
0: I know.
1: Train wreck.
2: But we still need to do that.
0: Absolutely, 100%.
2: All right, man, I appreciate your time.
1: Thank you.
0: Yeah, thank you, guys. Okay. Appreciate you guys.
2: All right.
1: Appreciate you.
2: All right, ladies and gentlemen, we're going to get out of here. And Lisa, I thought that was pretty good.
1: pretty good.
2: Yeah.
1: Despite your comments and trying to mess things up, but still love you.
2: All right, ladies and gentlemen, we will be back again next week.
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